0: shoulder, and so it's a camera angle that we're not used to. And so if you do watch a game, keep in mind, you know, where that camera is, usually it's over the right-hander's shoulder. I would say that's the most common orientation. Some stadiums put it right above the pitcher, but if you do that, you have to go very high with it. Like Minnesota's one that sticks out to me that does that.
1: Here's Ellie De La Cruz, first pitch low and outside.
0: And as these cameras move around, it changes your perception of the strike zone and how the pitcher's ball is moving as well.
1: He's been fighting that command. There's the 1-0 pitch. De La Cruz swings and misses. So what looks close with the naked eye from where we sit,
0: yeah,
1: you can see a little bit of a different angle on the monitor, and missing by a good chunk, isn't it?
0: Yes.
1: 1-1 pitch, low and outside, 2-1.
0: Well, actually, I think it's the opposite. They look close on TV because of this very steep camera angle.
1: Oh, I see what you're saying.
0: And then I went back and looked at the pitch track, and they weren't even close.
1: I see. Okay. 2-1 is high, 3 balls and a strike.
0: Especially at the bottom line of the zone.
1: Mm. 2-2 game, bottom of the third, bases empty and one out. 3-1 to De La Cruz. That time gets a changeup over 3-2. That's the bad news, you might say. Just trying to figure it out, attack the strike zone, get back in it, and limit the walks. The good news is he's a veteran pitcher. He can figure it out on the fly as well as anyone. 3-2, and that's shot down the right field line, a base hit. That'll roll into the corner. De La Cruz has tons of speed. He flies to second. Bobbling it in right field now, Acuna. On his way to third, De La Cruz. He could have gone in standing. Instead, he went in with a head-first dive. And that bobble out there by Rotto, that had an awkward carom down the right field line as we're shielded from the end of the line from where we sit. And the next thing I know, it was taking off from Rotto. It's 3 bags for De La Cruz.
0: Yeah, for my money, that was a triple off the bat. You know, he's one of the fastest players in the league, and as soon as he hit that, he was thinking 3 bases.
1: Ronald hadn't even hit the cutoff man by the time De La Cruz was diving into third base. So now the infield is in with a runner at third and one down for Sal Stewart. He hit into a double play, 4-3, back in the first inning. Perez brings it, fouled straight back. 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Runner at third, one down. 0-1 to Stewart. This tie, 1-1. Still never got a good camera angle of what happened down the right field line. About the last 20 feet of the right field line into that corner is sealed off from our view with that sidewall that runs parallel to the chalk line. 1-1 is high, 2-1. And I saw Ronald disappear into that, and the next thing I know, the ball shot out of there, and he went chasing. Well, must have hit an awkward angle along the wall and kicked away from it. Meanwhile, a 2-1 count on Sal Stewart. Here it comes. And a strike and a sinker over. Sal Stewart, 3-for-4 last night. He was a really tough out. Had 2 doubles and an RBI single. Perez could really use a strikeout here in the 2-2. Now time called by Stewart. The 2-2 to the plate. Almost hit him. Came inside with a sinker.
0: Something interesting about Stewart, he leads the major leagues in ABS challenges initiated and successful challenges. 12-for-21, so it's surprising from a 22-year-old rookie.
1: Yeah, he's seeing it well. 3-2 pitch. Ground ball to third, smothered by Dubon, holding at third base De La Cruz, and the throw across is in time with the out. That couldn't have gone any better. Hit hard directly to Dubon, who was only about 4 feet from third base, so De La Cruz, even with all that speed, wasn't going anywhere. Dubon having a good laugh at it over there. So two down, here comes Eugenio Suarez. Two runs, 3 hits for the Braves. 2 runs, 2 hits for the Reds. Suarez takes a strike. Good cutter on the inside corner. Little little breeze swirling in the ballpark. Big crowd on a Saturday night. Second game of the series, Braves and Reds. 0-1 pitch, missed up and in with a fastball. Both teams have enjoyed a home run, a two-run homer by J.J. Bleday for the Reds, solo homer by Ronald Acuna for the Braves. 1-1, a high strike, got a sinker over. Now Perez, one good pitch away from getting through this jam and leaving De La Cruz stranded at third base. Martinez, one strikeout in the game. 1-2 pitch. Missed low with a changeup. Not a bad idea. Count even 2-2 on Eugenio Suarez. He's batting .227 this season. Only three homers, but we know better than that. This guy has as much power as anybody. Can't make a mistake to him. 2-2 pitch. Quick pitched him and just missed the outside corner with a changeup.
0: I love it. Quick pitch, you would normally be expecting a fastball, right? Because you're trying to speed up the hitter and sneak that past him before he has a chance to swing at it. He's so crafty, he can do that with a changeup.
1: Where does he want to go here? The 3-2 pitch. Swung on, missed, and a sinker. Big strikeout for Perez. He pumps his fist. He knows that's a big one. And De La Cruz left stranded at third base. No runs, one hit, no errors, and a man left. We go to the top of the fourth, tied at two.
2: Hey friends, Jim Chastain from Georgia's ASW Distillery here. 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
1: We roll into the top of the fourth inning here in Cincinnati. We're tied at 2 alongside Darren O'Day and our producer-engineer Jonathan Chadwick. Ben Ingram here with you. It'll be Albies, Smith, and Dubon for the Braves in the top of the fourth. Northside Hospital Cancer Institute, one of the nation's leading and largest cancer programs. Northside is built to beat cancer. Mentioned earlier, the Braves are looking for their 40th win of the season. They're looking to reach 40 wins before the month of June even rolls around. And somebody out there may hear me say that and say, boy, I bet that happens about once every blue moon. And man, do I have news for you. There's a called strike on Ozzie Albies. It's a blue moon tonight, eventually, whenever the moon rises. Here's the 0-1 pitch on the way to Ozzie Albies. And Ozzie sends it foul to the first baseline.
0: So what makes it a blue moon? I thought it was just a beer.
1: It is that, too. But the actual blue moon, you get two full moons within 1 month. And we had one back on May 1st. O2 sent foul into the seats along the third baseline. And when the full moon rises tonight, they say it'll hit its peak illumination around 4 a.m. on the 31st. So you'd have two full moons in the month of May. That makes it a blue moon. Ball high and outside, 1-2. Doesn't happen all that often, as you might guess.
0: And never in February.
1: That's correct, yeah.
0: Look at me. Science.
1: Well, Bill Nye over here. There's a ground ball out to first base, taken on two bounces by Steer. Steps on the bag. One down here in the top of the fourth inning. Everybody getting nicknames today. We got old Tom Amansky behind us.
0: Oh, man. What an exchange we had today.
1: He went Tommy Tough Guy on you earlier today.
0: He sure did. Referring to J. Chad, who peaked at the age of 10, apparently.
1: You had asked him. You asked both of us, have you guys seen all the Star Wars movies, which most people have? And it wasn't enough for him to say, no, I haven't. Dominic Smith takes ball outside. He said, no, I was outside playing sports. I mean, totally judging you. Pretty much said you're a nerd and that he's, you know, Mr. Athlete over here.
0: Sure did.
1: 2-2 game in the fourth inning. Dominic takes the ball outside. So while you're watching Darth Vader and Luke Skywalker, apparently he was hosing down garbage cans from 300 feet out in center field watching the Tom Amansky drill.
0: Yeah, him and Crime Dog.
1: 2-0 to Dominic, and a ground ball squirted out to short. Up with it, Ellie De La Cruz, and his throw across is in time, two down.
0: Yeah, he likes to sit up there in his ivory tower above us, lord over us.
1: He does.
0: And cast aspersions down at us.
1: He's good at it.
0: He is.
1: 2-2 game, here's Mauricio Dubon. Mauricio had a really interesting play 2 innings ago. Braves challenged a play at the plate where he was ruled out. And Dubon with a soft tapper back to the mound, secured by Singer, throws to first base low. And Steer catches it on the bounce, backhanded. He just about threw that away. That was almost a disaster by Singer. Instead, it's a 1-2-3 inning. We go to the bottom of the fourth, tied at 2.
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1: 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Partly cloudy skies, a little breeze on the ballpark. Nice night for baseball. Braves and the Reds. Spencer Steer takes a ball low. Steer walked in the second, then scored on the two-run homer by J.J. Blade. 1-0 pitch, a little bit low and outside. Reds managed by Terry Francona. He's in his third season managing here in Cincinnati. 67 years old. Here's the 2-0 pitch. Line drive out to short. That gets through Mateo on his backhand side. Got leather on it. Trickles out in the left field. Up with it, Yastrzemski. That'll be a base hit for Steer. And a leadoff single for him. Tough play on the short hop to the backhand side of Mateo. It brings J.J. Blade up to the plate. By the way, talking about Francona. second season managing here in Cincinnati. He's a three-time manager of the year. He's trying to turn things around here with the Reds. Here's J.J. Bleda. There's a ball high and outside. Last year, the Reds won 83 games. They made a playoff appearance. Didn't last long. They were swept in their two-game wild card series to the Dodgers. But it was their first postseason appearance in a minute. Here's the 1-0 pitch. A little bit low and outside. They made the postseason in 2020. So, yes, that counts. But last year was their first postseason appearance in a 162-game schedule since 2013. Hard to believe it.

0: little bit low and outside, 3-0. This season for Francona is his 25th season managing the big leagues. He's managed the Phillies, the Red Sox, the Guardians, and the Reds. Won World Series titles in Boston in 04 and 07. Lost the World Series in 16 with Cleveland. 3-0 pitch in for a called strike, 3-1. Of course, comes from a baseball family. His dad, Tito, played in the big leagues 15 years, including three with the Braves in the late 60s. And then Terry himself played 10 seasons in the big leagues, and he's had a big impact as a manager for a long time. 3-1 to Blade, ground ball out to Ozzie. He flips to second. There's one. Mateo guns to first. There's two. 4-6-3 double play. Second one the Braves have turned. And that took a strong throw by Mateo, and he's got lots of power in that arm.
1: He sure does. It actually looked like he waited a minute to load the cannon up and knew he had enough time to get Blade at first.
0: There are just some guys you just marvel at their arm, just love watching them throw, and he's definitely one of those guys.
1: Yeah, he is.
0: 2-2 game, bottom of the fourth. Stevenson takes a first pitch cutter that misses.
1: Another guy that comes to mind when you say that is Manny Machado, one of the strongest throwing arms in recent years.
0: 1-0 pitch outside.
1: And when I was teammates with him in Baltimore, I asked him to stand out at short and turn double plays, and I was going to stand at first and catch. Well, that lasted about two throws because it was coming in so hot and rising so much that I didn't want anything to do with it.
0: 2-0 in for a strike, 2-1.
1: And I've been catching my whole life. I mean, I consider myself pretty proficient at catching a baseball, but it just wasn't worth the damage that would have done to my grill if I missed one.
0: Yeah, it could have been a good day for your dentist. 2-1 misses outside. Here's the amazing thing about watching Manny Machado throw to me. The speed of the ball doesn't match the speed in which the arm comes through.
1: Yeah.
0: It's just a graceful motion, and then the ball explodes like it's got an engine attached to it. 3-1 in the air out to short. Caught shoulder high by Jorge Mateo. That ends the bottom of the fourth. Throw a leadoff single, but then a double play and a line out. We go to the top of the fifth inning, tied at two.
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0: Alongside Darren O'Day and our producer-engineer, Tom Amansky, a.k.a. Jonathan Chad, actually Jonathan Chad, a.k.a. Tom Amansky. 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Well, Brady Singer has given up just two runs through four innings. And the way that things had been going for him, that's actually an improvement for him. Now, he has given up one homer. That was off the bat of Ronald Acuna. He'll face 7-8-9 near the top of the fifth. First pitch on the way to Yastrzemski. Missed the inside corner with a cutter.

0: Singer deals. Ostrzemski takes a called strike. Backdoor slider just did shave the outside corner. Last night they announced just shy of 30,000 in the ballpark. I believe we're well over that this evening. 1-1 pitch. Ostrzemski takes a ball high and outside. This place at full capacity seats a little over 43,000. I don't think we're that far along, but really nice Saturday evening crowd. 2-1 pitch. Called strike on Ostrzemski. And a lot of not just red, but red and blue down there behind that Braves dugout. We've seen tons of Braves fans. If you were to sit in this ballpark and look down the third base and even on down the left field line, you'd see lots of blue down there. Two two from Singer. Ostrzemski with a ground ball out to second. Gloving it back of the bag is De La Cruz. His throw crossover and in time. One down here at the top of the fifth inning.
1: Yeah, just walking around the city, I've seen just tons of Braves fans. They travel so well. Today at lunch, me and Emanski back there actually met two pretty special Braves fans, Paul and Ann Kramer. They have been to seven different road stadiums to watch the Braves this season.
0: That's great.
1: They've just been following the team all around the country, and we got a chance to chat with them today.
0: Mateo swings and misses. Where'd you meet him?
1: A special place called Skyline Chili.
0: So this is on the lunch trip today.
1: This was. And that's actually part of the story as well.
0: Here's the 0-1 pitch. Mateo drives it way up in the air, on back to left field, a powerful jolt out of the ballpark. A no-doubter deep over the left field wall, and the Braves retake the lead 3-2 in the top of the fifth inning. I don't think he's coming out of the lineup anytime soon. What do you say?
1: Yeah, with the authority he hit that ball, that was an absolute no-doubter. I don't see how he can't at least capitalize on this hot streak. I'd love to say he's going to do this all year. But it's some really impressive baseball he's playing in all phases of the game, defense, offense, base running.
0: That's his third homer of the year, and he has been on a heater for the last 4 days. Braves on top 3-2. The second home run off of Singer. Here's Sandy Leon. There's a ball low and outside. Finish your chili story.
1: Oh, yeah. So, Paul and Ann heard us on the broadcast yesterday talking about how we were going to go try some Skyline Chili. They'd never heard of it.
0: Leon takes a ball low.
1: And then, they decided to go try it and happened to run into us at the restaurant. So we chatted them up a little bit. Got to talk to them about their love for the Braves. And I think Paul's a guy I'd like to hang out with.
0: 2-0 pitch. There's a call strike. Well, as much as they're traveling, I think you're going to get a chance
1: to.
0: Yeah.
1: Well, Paul was having a butt heavy with his chili lunch. So that's my kind of guy.
0: Yeah, it is.
1: And if I wasn't working tonight, I would have partaken as well.
0: Here's the 2-1 pitch. Leon swings and misses. What are they doing after the game?
1: Maybe they're doubling up on chili. I don't know.
0: 2-2 down, Sandy Leon. Here it is from Singer. Miss low, 3-2. Well, that's great. So they're traveling the country, seeing the Braves in different venues, listening to the Braves on the radio, and taking your food recommendations.
1: That's a dangerous game.
0: 3-2 in the air down the left field line, slicing foul and out of play. Yeah, because your culinary cravings are all over the road. I'm not too far behind.
1: Yeah, no, I like to try anything in the city I'm in, and that's such a unique chili, and it's a nice treat. I don't know if I could eat it once a week, but it's fun once in a while.
0: 3-2 pitch. Leon takes a called third strike. And that was the Singer sinker over the inside corner. And it's his second strikeout.
1: Yeah, the Kramers actually have kept stats for all the games they've been at. They said the team is 11-6 in games they've attended this year. They were very proud of that. That's right in line with the Braves' winning percentage. So a really cool experience today meeting them.
0: Ronald Acuna takes the ball low and outside. Now, it's fun to meet fans no matter where we are. And, of course, that happens a lot of times, of course, in Atlanta for obvious reasons. But there's something special about running across Braves fans on the road. 1-0 pitch. There's a ball inside because a lot of times it comes with a story just like that.
1: Yeah.
0: And it's fun to hear their stories and where they came from. And more times than not, folks drove from a long way to come watch their beloved Braves play. 2-0, swung on and fouled off by Acuna. It sent him down to a knee as he sent it straight back into the gear of Tyler Stevenson.
1: Yeah, that happened right in front of us. There were two other Braves fans sitting at the bar. Talking, oh, where'd you come in from? I came from Atlanta. The other guy came in from Dallas. They love to come see Braves at new parks, new cities they've never been to.
0: 2-1 pitch. Acuna takes ball up and in. 3-0. I love hearing from the fans who are trying to hit every ballpark. And I think that's such a great hobby for friends or family or both to knock out over several seasons. It'll be fouled back. Met some fans down in Miami who are doing that. They're about a third of the way through, and it's fun to hear their stories. Good representation for the Braves here in Cincinnati this weekend. 3-2 Braves, top of the fifth. 3-2 almost hit him. Came inside with a sinker, and that's ball four. Somehow Ronald swiveled out of the way of that thing. Second walk allowed by Singer.
1: Did you catch Ronald's scream?
0: Yeah, that was a pretty loud grunt.
1: A-Rod used to do that all the time. Anything close to him, it would be like an anticipatory yelp. I loved it.
0: Two down for Michael Harris. Ronald on the move. Pitches a ball inside. Stevenson throws down. Good throw, but not in time. Ronald Acuna with his 11th stolen base and 15 tries this year. And he's in scoring position with two down for Michael Harris. He didn't wait at all.
1: That's a great time to steal. Scoring position with two outs. Hot hitter at the plate, obviously.
0: Base hit could tack on a run. Harris 0 for 2 with a strikeout and a flyout. 1-0 pitch misses high. 2-0. Michael's having a great year as he's hitting 305 on the season, but I brought this up with Walt Weiss before the game. What Michael has done on the road this year is through the roof, man. He is hitting 373 on the road this season. There goes Ronald again. Pitches a ball low, no throw down, and Ronald swipes third. This has turned into a track meet for Ronald against a really good catcher. He's stolen second and third. Now a 3-0 count on Harris.
1: Going back to Harris, 10 of his 13 home runs this season have come on the road. So he's a dangerous man away from home.
0: 3-0 pitch, high and outside, ball four. Back-to-back two-out walks. And they're at first and third now for Matt Olson. We're going to have a meeting at the mound. Harris was 3-for-5 with 3 RBIs last night. And at the end of the game, he was your player of the game. Mm-hmm. And that's all on the same night where he had a home run robbed from him. Yeah. Could have been an even better night.
1: That's a great point. You know, so much happened after that home run robbery. And was it the first?
0: Right.
1: That we'd kind of forgotten about it. He could have had his second four-hit game in just a few games there. Had one in Boston.
0: Derek Johnson is the pitching coach for the Reds. It looks like he's wearing Christmas pajamas out there. Meeting now broken up. He's going to walk back to the dugout. I mean, it's one thing for the players to be in the red pants, but you got a coach in red pants and a red hoodie.
1: Yeah, a lot of the players trend towards tighter pants now, and they look okay in theirs, but the coaching staff has the big baggies on, and they do look very comfortable.
0: 3-2 Braves, top of the fifth inning. Matt Olson is 0 for 2. He was 2-for-5 last night. Both of his hits were singles. First pitch to Matt. A little bit low and outside. 1-0. TJ Antone is now tossing in the bullpen for the Reds. Antone, a right-hander. 1-0 to Olson. Off the plate. 2-0. This will be challenged by Tyler Stevenson. This is our first ABS challenge of the game. The verdict on the ABS is that is a ball. This time. Well, that's confirmed. Missed by half an inch north of the zone. Singer at 86 pitches for the game. Olson, a guy who has homered against Singer twice in his career, and looking for damage right here on the 2-0 pitch. Here it comes, and he misses low it inside, 3-0. Now he runs the risk of walking three straight Braves to load the bases for Ozzy Albies. It's a 3-2 Braves lead in the top of the fifth, but they want more. See if he's got a green light on 3-0. Here it comes. Outside ball four. That'll load him up for Ozzy. Singer had one walk in the first four innings, but facing the top of the order for the third time, he's walked Acuna, Harris, and Olsen consecutively. And now a real opportunity to do some damage here for Ozzy. Ozzy has already doubled in this game. How about the chance for Ozzy down that third baseline? First pitch to Ozzy. Swung on, pulled foul. Over by the camera well at the end of the first base dugout. Jorge Mateo homered earlier in the inning, giving the Braves the lead again. With a chance for a crooked number right here. The 0-1 pitch. High and outside, 1-1. Something you've said many times, and it's so true. Two-out RBIs win you a lot of games. Looking for some right here. Swung on and fouled back into the screen, 1-2. Ozzy with the average of 276, batting from the left side against the righty Singer. Again, he doubled against him in the second inning, and he grounded out to first base in the fourth inning. Singer is surrounded by Braves. Acuna dancing off third, trying to distract the right-hander. 1-2 to the plate. Up and in with a close shave, missed with a sinker, and the count level 2-2. Huge pitch coming up right here.
1: And when Singer's needed a swing and miss tonight, he's gone to that slider. Down back foot into the lefty would be where I think he's going.
0: 2-2 pitch. He fouled it off. That's exactly what it was. That slider down and in, and Ozzy fouled it off his foot, it appears. And he's squatting down in pain right now. That was fouled straight down and then bounced back up and caught him exactly where he didn't want to get caught. George Poulos comes out with a towel, but George, there's absolutely nothing you can do about this.
1: Just hold his hand, George. Whisper into his ear. You could at least bring a drink of water or something out.
0: Now Walt White's going to walk out there. Yeah, I thought he might have taken it in the foot. I think he wishes he had taken it in the foot. He'll step back up there. Marvin Hudson allowing him to catch his breath. 3-2 Braves. We're in the top of the fifth inning. Big opportunity right here. Olsen at first, Harris at second, Acuna at third. Two balls and two strikes on Ozzy Albies. And the 2-2 swung on, popped up. Shallow left field, going back De La Cruz, coming in behind him and making the catch for the day. And the pop-up leaves the bases loaded. Braves get the one run on the home run by Mateo. We go to the bottom of the fifth inning with the Braves leading 3-2.
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9: Bottom of the fifth inning here in Cincinnati. Braves have a 3-2 lead thanks to a home run at the top of the inning by Jorge Mateo. It'll be McLean, Friedel, and Dunn for the Reds here in the bottom of the third inning. Folks, you ever wonder what a home run tastes like? It's a little peppery, it's a little tangy, and a lot like the original Louisiana hot sauce, the official hot sauce of the Atlanta Braves. It's Louisiana Hot, buy you some. Alongside Darren O'Day and our producer-engineer Jonathan Chadwick, Ben Ingramier with you. Martin Perez goes back to work. His 72nd pitch of the game registers as a called strike. Got a sinker over versus Matt McLean. McLean walked in the second inning. Pitch from Perez. Soft fly ball towards center. Medium depth center field. Harris out there makes the catch. He's got it for the out. One down. By the way, a special hello to Joe and the rest of the band with Cordovas. They are actually in Paris tonight. They're on a European tour. Big Braves fans who listen to the Braves Radio Network a lot. And I know that Joe and the boys are doing well out there over in Europe. I'm sure they sounded great tonight. We want to wish them the best of luck the rest of their tour, and we appreciate them tuning in from Paris, France tonight. Very cool. Here's the pitch on the way to T.J. Friedel. And a call. Strike 0-1. We were talking about those walks earlier for Perez. Here's the 0-1. Friedel drag bunt right back to the mound. Perez has it. Spins and fires. Nice play by Martin. Not a bad idea by Friedel, but that's the last place he wanted to bounce the bunt.
1: Yeah, it's the wrong guy to bunt on, too. Martin's a really good fielder. Lands in a nice athletic position. And we've already seen him make a few really good plays this year, and he's ready to make that play. Starting this inning, Martin had 71 pitches, 36 balls. So he was throwing more balls than strikes. Looks like he's settled in a little bit here these last two innings.
9: It's been a good sign. Kind of backs up what we're talking about. Pitch on the way to Blake Dunn. There's a called strike because he had the three walks in the first two innings, but we said, look, he's a veteran. He knows how to get the train back on the track. He's done exactly that these last two frames plus this inning. 0-1 to Dunn. Strike 0-2. Two Braves, bottom of the fifth. Time called by Blake Dunn. He's 0 for 6 in the series. 0-2. Check swing. Didn't go after the high fastball. 1-2. Final game of this series will be tomorrow afternoon. 1:40 Eastern, 12:40 Central. Spencer Strider and Nick Lodolo. 1-2, shot down the right field line, a fair ball down the right field line all the way into the corner. Dunn sprinting for second base, and he'll hold right there. Ronald just now hits Ozzie Albies, the cutoff man. And it's a two-out double by Blake Dunn, his first hit of the series. Dunn able to slice it down the right field line perfectly. Down that line. Once it hits the sidewall, if you're Ronald, you got to be really careful because it can just shoot all over the place like a pinball down there.
1: Yeah. I'm surprised Dunn wasn't more aggressive there. He is a very good base runner, very fast. I'm surprised he didn't go to third. But as you mentioned, Ronald has to be careful out there so that ball doesn't shoot by him and give them any freebies.
9: Tyler Kenley now up and tossing in the Braves bullpen. Jeremy Hefner, Braves pitching coach, out there to slow things down for Perez, trying to get him one more out and get through five. And the last thing Dunn wanted to do was take a chance and be the foul out of third with this guy coming up to the plate. Here's Helly De La Cruz, who tripled in the third inning. Martin struck him out looking in the first inning, then the triple came in the third inning. Now they square off here in the fifth. First pitch of the sequence, called strike. First pitch changeup. Perez set right at the letters. Kicking the delivery. 0-1 of the ground ball to Mateo's left. He glides, gloves, spins, fires. What a play! What a play! Mateo cutting it loose with his best fastball just in time to get De La Cruz and Olsen an excellent stretch off the bat. That is sensational. And it saves a run. No runs, one hit, no errors, and a man left. We go to the top of the sixth inning, 3-2 Braves.
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1: On to the top of the sixth, Braves looking to add on to their 3-2 lead. Brady Singer's finished for the day. The red starter went five innings pitched, four hits, three earned, four walks, two strikeouts, and those two big home runs to Mateo and Acuna. On to relieve him, 32-year-old right-hander T.J. Antone, 6'4", 230. He's a big boy. He's got parts of five seasons in the major leagues. All those coming at the Reds, only 53 games of action. It might be explained because he's had Tommy John surgery three times. Hard to believe. He's working here for the ninth time this season.
9: And he's been through it, hasn't he?
1: Three times.
9: Yeah, that's brutal. Dominic Smith leads off at the top of the sixth inning. It's the Georgia Lottery home run jackpot inning. T.J. Antone ready to bring it. Kicks and fires. And a first pitch curveball outside. If the Braves homer here in the top of the sixth inning, our contestant Don Connor from Griffin, Georgia, will win $1,150. 1-0 pitch to Dominic. And a high fly ball to center. T.J. Friedel drifting back a bit. Slows. And he makes the catch out there in center field, one down. If you'd like to enter for your chance to win at least $1,000 from the Georgia Lottery, visit 680thefan.com/GA Lottery. Georgia Lottery today could be the day. I bet people have asked TJ before, what does TJ stand for? And he says, well, it doesn't stand for anything. It's not the initials. His name is spelled T-E-J-A-Y. TJ Antone. Out of Mansfield, Texas. Mauricio Dubon up to the plate. Takes the ball low and inside.
1: Yeah, that sinker there, 96 miles an hour. So he's got a good arm. But he barely uses his fastball. Only 20% fastballs over lots of breaking balls.
9: 1-0 in for a called strike as Mauricio is backing out and turning his shoulder. 1-1 now on Mauricio Dubon. One of the biggest plays of this game, especially with it being a tight game, was the out of the plate of Dubon. 1-1 in the air towards right field. That's down for a base hit. Got a cutter away from him. Looked like he hit it off the end of the bat. And able to hit the Line drive lob out there to right field. But finishing that thought, there is that play at the plate where Dubon was ruled out. We watched the replay multiple times. We felt like he was safe, but I guess back in New York, they didn't see an angle that definitively said he was in there, and that looms large in a close game late. Mike Yastrzemski takes a first pitch strike. Three runs, five hits for the Braves. Two runs, four hits for the Reds. We're in the top of the sixth inning. Here it is to Yastrzemski. He swings and misses over the top of a sweeper. Third baseman Eugenio Suarez was even with a bag for those first two pitches, but now he's down to two strikes. He walks back a bit, and he's pretty much right between second and third base. Shortstop De La Cruz shaded up the middle. DJ Antone set right at the letters. No two outside with a fastball. That was coming in at 96. Got some final scores we'll pass along your way as we'll get to the Saya Out of Town scoreboard. 1-2 to Yastrzemski. This tie 2-2. It's a final in Washington. Nationals defeated the Padres 9-4. Padres won that game yesterday. But the Nats got their revenge today with a 9-4 victory. Mets defeated the Marlins in New York. 6-1 the final there at Citi Field. 2-2 pitch, check swing. He did not go as they appealed down to Ryan Blakeney at third base at a 3-2 count. All those scores delivered to you by Saia, the official freight carrier of the Atlanta Braves. Yastrzemski is 1-for-2 with an RBI single. 3-2 pitch, high ball 4. He was behind nothing and 2, displayed some patience, showed a good eye, and gets the walk. That'll put runners at first and second, one down for Jorge Mateo.
1: Oh, it's a good at-bat there. And Yaz indulged me with a chat today, and I was asking about, you know, what's the secret to the turnaround that you've had in this month, and it usually you hear something like that and they say it's something physical. He was completely opposite.
9: First pitch to Mateo in for a called strike.
1: Yeah, he said it was more so just mental and changing his process in the box, and he kind of walked me through his approach in the box, and I found it so interesting. Just that at bat, I got to sit there and think along with him because of what he shared with me today.
9: 0-1 pitch, Mateo swings and misses.
1: And just what pitches he wants to hit in accounts, what pitch he doesn't want to swing at in any count. It was really, really cool insight into the mind of a major league hitter.
9: It's cool to hear that, then it's cool to see it as it happens in real time in front of you.
1: It sure is.
9: Antone's 0-2. Mateo flips it foul into the seats just beyond the tarp down the first baseline. Still nothing and 2 on Mateo. It was his homer that gave the Braves this 3-2 lead last inning. Braves 1-for-4 with runners in scoring position in this game. 0-2 pitch. Low it away, laid off a curveball. Sandy Leon is on deck right now. We've seen the Braves in certain situations pinch hit for the catcher in situations such as this. Let's just wait and see what happens. 1-2 now. Antone to the plate. Way outside. 2-2. In fact, Austin Riley is at the dugout right now wearing a batting helmet. That tells me that they would likely pinch hit for Leon, but you'd think he'd use a lefty to do that. Austin's got a bat in his hands, and he's on the first step of the dugout. We'll just wait and see. Here's the 2-2 pitch. That's going to be rattled out to second, but gloving it, McLean goes to second. They get one, and that's it. Now a snap throw over to third base, trying to throw behind the runner, Yastrzemski, but he dives back to the bag. All right, so Leon disappears back to the dugout, and here comes Austin Riley. So the Braves will pinch hit with Riley for Leon. Maybe this is the kind of moment that Austin needs to get going. Walt told us before the game, look, I'm giving Austin the day off, at least as a starter. And the last time I did that, he entered the game late. And he could definitely do that in this game, and that's exactly what's about to happen right here. Riley, in his career versus T.J. Antone, is 1-for-1 with a single.
1: It's for a guy that's accustomed to playing every single day. It's a different approach, having to come in and pinch hit and sit on the bench and watch. Sometimes it is refreshing to just sit there with your teammates and talk baseball and enjoy the game from the side instead of being involved in it. But here he is. He finds himself right in the thick of it again.
9: Last night, Riley was 0-for-3. He was hit by a pitch and walked and scored twice. 3-2 Braves, top of the sixth. The runners at the corners, two down, and Riley pinch hitting. First pitch to him. He swings, and it's a fly ball to right field. Blake Dunn looking up towards the Ohio sky. He's under it, and he makes the squeeze, and that ends the top of the sixth inning. So the Braves took a crack at it with Riley. He flies out, and that ends the top of the sixth, and runners left stranded at first and third. We go to the bottom of the sixth inning, 3-2 Braves.
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1: Braves 3, Reds 2 as we head to the home half of the sixth. Martin Perez finished for the day, so both starting pitchers go five. Perez yielding just one less run than his counterpart, Brady Singer. Perez altogether, five innings pitched, four hits, two earned, three walks, two strikeouts, and the one homer. On to relieve him, right-hander Tyler Kinley is working for his 28th time this season and actually his third day in a row. He has been very efficient, throwing just 14 pitches on Thursday, nine pitches yesterday in two scoreless outings, two innings, two hits allowed with two strikeouts. Chadwick Trump stays in to catch.
9: So now into the bullpen for both teams. 3-2 game, now time called. Called by Sal Stewart. Stewart ready now. He's 0 for 2 with two ground outs. Here's the first pitch to Stewart. Big wild swing and a miss of a slider. You're talking about Kinley going 3 days in a row. Man, I know that's the ultimate challenge for any reliever. It's got to be difficult to get in there three straight games, have your best stuff. Here comes the 0-1 pitch on the way to Sal Stewart. Check swing, called strike on the slider. What's it feel like just getting up and throwing again that third day?
1: Well, he only threw 23 pitches over the last two nights, so I love going 3 days in a row. And, yeah, you're a little bit more sore, but sometimes that's when you pitch your best.
9: Oh, 2 pitch. Beautiful slider. Got him looking for strike three. Just jelly-legged him with that slider away. One down of the inning. Let's pause 10 seconds for station ID on the Braves Radio Network.
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9: One down in the sixth inning for Eugenio Suarez. Braves leading by a run in the bottom of the sixth. Suarez hits it hard to short, taken on two hops on the backhand side by Mateo. Good throw across, two down. Napa is a proud partner of your Atlanta Braves. With America's largest network of parts and care, Napa has all the bases covered when it comes to your ride.
1: One of the reasons I love pitching 3 days in a row is because I knew I'd get that next day off, baby. And those full off days in the major leagues as a reliever are like gold.
9: Well, and now for Kenley, he knows that he has tomorrow off and then the scheduled off day on Monday.
1: That's right, yeah, he's completely off tomorrow, spa day.
9: He can kick his feet up the next 2 days. Here's the pitch on the way to Spencer Steer, low and outside, 1-0.
1: And Kenley's not a guy that, he can throw mid-90s, but he's not a guy that relies on, you know, high-end velocity to get outs. He does it with those two breaking balls.
9: 1-0 pitch on the way to Spencer Steer. Round ball, Mateo backhands again to his right. That's a carbon copy of the last play. And he passes the test, two plays in a row, and down they go, 1-2-3. Nice job by Kenley. We go to the seventh, 3-2 Braves.
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1: Well, at the top of the seventh, Braves leading it 3-2. Top of the seventh, top of the lineup coming up. They'll be facing a new pitcher, left-hander Brock Burke. 29-year-old is a veteran of six major league seasons. He's played for three teams, 4 years in Texas, 2 years in Anaheim, first year here in Cincinnati. He's got an ERA of 3.6, but he's been especially tough in this ballpark. He's pitched to a .66 ERA. That's one earned run in 13 and two-thirds in 12 games at Great American Ballpark, which, as we've talked about quite a bit, is a hitter's park, one of the most favorable parks for hitters in the league, as you can tell by the home runs we've already seen here tonight.
9: Yeah, two for the Braves, one by Mateo, one by Acuna, both solo shots. Reds scored their two runs on a two-run homer by J.J. Bladé in the second inning. Now the top of the Braves order here in the top of the seventh, starting with Ronald Acuna. Ronald swings at the first pitch, sends it foul. That's in the seats along the second deck down the first baseline. All right, tight game. We're in the top of the seventh, one-run game. Both teams are into their bullpens. I know that you've looked through the numbers for the Cincinnati relievers a lot. You love to sift through those numbers and some of those statistics. A one pitch swung on and missed by Acuna, nothing and two. Which bullpen do you like in a situation like this?
1: Yeah, this is an easy answer. You know, Braves have had one of the best bullpens in the league all year. The Reds have ranking 27th in ERA, so they've given up a lot of runs.
9: Two outside, one and two.
1: Some of that is skewed by some short starts by their starters and then those guys having to eat up a bunch of innings. They do have a pretty stout back into the bullpen. This guy's a good one, as I mentioned. Really tough to get to here in Cincinnati.
9: 1-2 is high. Two balls, two strikes.
1: Well, yeah, you got Lee, Suarez, and Iglesias waiting and ready in that visitor's bullpen down the right field line, so you got to feel good about that.
9: Absolutely. And, of course, for Iglesias, we haven't seen him since Tuesday. He's plenty rested. The 2-2 to Ronald Acuna, outside 3-2. And then for Lee and Suarez, they both worked yesterday, but that was their first action since Tuesday, so they should feel pretty good themselves. Ronald looking to reach to get things going in the seventh. 3-2 pitch, swung on, missed. Went away with a fastball, looked like it might have been ball four. He chased a 96-mile-an-hour heater and one down to the seventh. Only the third time a Braves batter has struck out tonight. Left on left, Harris versus Burke. Michael 0 for 2 with a walk, strikeout, and a fly out to right field. 3-2 Braves, top of the seventh. Burke strides, misses low and outside, one ball and no strikes. We're giving you the out-of-town scoreboard a little while ago. Dodgers and Phillies don't play for another hour or so. They're out there in Los Angeles tonight. Dodgers beat the Phillies last night. 1-0, and there's a bottle rocket to shallow left center field. Blade and Friedel coming together. And in shallow left center, it's Blade who has it, and two down to the seventh. Coming up, it'll be the seventh inning stretch brought to you by the Warrior Lats. The Warrior Lats is stepping up to the plate to help warriors navigate the success after military service. Visit thewarrioralliance.org to learn more. Braves have gone down in order twice in this game. They run the risk of doing that here in the seventh. Matt Olson digging in. Olson takes a called strike. Fastball 96 from Burke. Braves 3, Reds 2, top of the seventh. In the twilight here in Ohio, just a little bit of light left in the Cincinnati sky. 0-1, a chase and a miss by Olson. That slider breaking away from him. Dylan Lee up and tossing in the Braves bullpen. 0-2 to Olson. He drives it well towards center field. Friedel going to go back. Friedel still back. Turns. It's gone! Straight away center field. Matt Olson with a home run. Put the barrel right on it. And that baby was on the move to straightaway center. And it just didn't clear the top of the wall. Make it 4-2 Braves in the seventh. On an 0-2 pitch.
1: He is so strong. That looked like a routine line drive to center field. Goodness. That might not have gotten higher than 30 feet off the ground, but still had enough mustard to make it over that center field wall.
9: As the Albies takes a call strike. Like you mentioned, this ballpark, it's a very hitter-friendly yard, and you'll see home runs left and right, and that's a perfect time for Matt Olson to go deep.
1: Yeah, that ball is only a home run in 10 out of 30 parks.
9: Wow.
1: So that's a great example of how this park plays into the game.
9: Ozzie with a fly ball to left field. J.J. Blade in his tracks makes the catch. That ends the top of the seventh, but a solo homer by Matt Olson adds on to the lead. We go to the bottom of the seventh inning, 4-2 Braves.
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5: The bottom of the seventh. Braves leading it 4-2. Tyler Kinley, fantastic bottom of the sixth. One inning pitched, one strikeout, two easy ground balls. On to the next one. Looks like the Braves are going to roll out the big dogs. Left-hander Dylan Lee into the game for the 28th time this season. He did strike out the side in order last night for the second time this season and the fifth in his career. He's one of only seven pitchers to strike out the side twice already this season. Now, last night, his victims were Friedel, a name I can't read because I have terrible handwriting, and De La Cruz. I'll have to look that one up for you folks, but he's looking to match that here tonight.
6: I love the cell phone.
5: Let me look that up.
6: J.J. Bleday swings and misses. I got it for you. It was Myers who pinch hit for Friedel in the seventh, and then Dunn and De La Cruz.
5: There you go, Dunn.
6: So the one name you couldn't read was Dunn?
5: Only four letters.
6: One pitch. There's a ball outside. I wish you'd taken a stab at it.
5: I thought it was Duran if I was going to go with anything.
6: Yeah.
5: And then I thought, wait, there's no Durans on this team.
6: One ball and one strike on J.J. Bleday. We'll flip it foul over the Braves' dugout. Folks, the average baseball game has nine innings. That means nine chances to put the original Louisiana hot sauce in your favorite ballpark each. They're all taste here with the official hot sauce of the Atlanta Braves. It's Louisiana Hot Bayou Sun. 4-2 Braves, bottom of the seventh. Lee fires. Fouled off again.

0: 1-2 pitch. Missed low with a slider. 2 balls, 2 strikes.
1: Yeah, I like this matchup here. Dylan Lee, your best lefty against J.J. Blade, who, looking at these numbers, is the biggest power threat in their lineup here recently. He's really turned into quite a player this season.
0: Got a good series. 2-2 pitch, roped in the right field, a base hit, and he's hitting everything. 2-2 slider, and Blade pulled it out in the right field. Last night, Blade was 2-for-3 with a homer. Tonight, he's 2-for-3 with a homer. So he's aboard for Tyler Stevenson. Stevenson, the Georgia native, 0-for-2 with a fly out to left field and a line out to shortstop. Lee back to work. First pitch changeup misses low. 1 ball and 0 strikes. We just announced our attendance tonight, 36,848. 1-0 from Lee. Strike. Good fastball. Braves defense has turned 2 double plays in this game. A 4-3 double play to get Stewart in the first inning. A 4-6-3 double play to get Blade in the fourth inning. Well, here's Stevenson, the catcher, who bats on the right side. 1-1 off the plate. 2 balls and 1 strike. Stevenson has hit into 3 double plays this year. Dylan ready, kicks and fires the 2-1. That'll be sent foul over the screen down the first baseline. And a 2-2 count. Steer leads their team in double plays hit into with 5. He's not due up for a while. 2-2 now on Stevenson. Dylan ready to bring it. Spins it to the plate. Ground ball chop foul to the third baseline. Mauricio Dubon gives it a squeeze, then lobs it into the Braves dugout. I know we've had this conversation 100 times, but just so much value in Dubon. You can just say, go anywhere out there. He can get out there and pick it. The position is third base for him tonight after playing a terrific left field at Fenway. 2 balls, 2 strikes. Dylan cuts it loose. And a fly ball towards left field. Over to his left, and now in. Yastrzemski makes a chest-high catch. Back to first base for J.J. Blade.
1: I said earlier that Matt Olson's home run is only a home run in 10 out of 30 parks, and I looked it up. Truist Park is not one of those. So that would not have been a run for the good guys at home.
0: What was the total distance on that home?
1: That was a pretty good poke, 403. So that's right on the edge. Most walls right around 400 feet.
0: Yeah. Probably would have hit off the wall, I'm guessing. Matt McClain takes a first pitch strike. Yeah, the longest ball hit in this game was Mateo's homer in the fifth inning with 410 feet. Dylan Lee ready to deal. 0-1 pitch, pulled him there. 3/4 of swing, missed the changeup 0-2. Dylan rubs up that baseball. Gave up the single to Blade, but then got Stevenson to fly out. And way ahead of Matt McClain, 0-2. McClain, a 198 hitter, 0-for-1 with a walk in this game. Takes a ball low and inside, 1-2. We've talked a lot about the maturation of Dylan Lee, how much better he's gotten year after year over the last 4 or 5 seasons. 1-2, and he's got his man. A swing and miss at a changeup. 2 down here in the inning. I think my favorite thing about watching Dylan Lee, it doesn't matter the situation in the game, it doesn't matter if the Braves have a one-run lead or it's tied or down, his pace and his speed is the same.
1: Mm-hmm.
0: He knows the ball's in his hands. I don't feel like he ever rushes. He doesn't let it speed up around him. He's going to go at his timing and his pacing. DJ Friedel, the batter. And a call strike. That's a really good job in compartmentalizing tough situations.
1: It sure is. That's, if I could choose a mentality for a relief pitcher on the mound, it'd be, I want to be able to look at him and not tell the game situation, right? He's not letting his emotions get the best of him, and Dylan's really good at that.
0: 0-1 to Friedel. Swings and misses at a slider, 0-2.
1: He's pitching with a lot of confidence. You know, he still worries about things, but he has to feel good on the mound right now. Just three-plus pitches. He's throwing the changeup more this season, even more swing and miss on that. He's really rounding into form into one of the top 10 relief pitchers in the league, in my opinion.
0: See if he can seal the deal here versus T.J. Friedl. Runner at first, two down. He spins the 0-2. Missed low with a slider. Friedl trying to reach and put two bit aboard for Blake Dunn in the top of their order. Dillon just calmly rubs up a brand new ball. Barry's in a red glove. Straightens. 1-2 to the plate. Ground ball to first base. Glove by Olsen. Steps on the bag. There's the third out. That was a swift one-hopper right to Matt. And it was in his glove. Very quickly. And that ends the bottom of the seventh. No runs, one hit, no errors, and a man left. We roll into the top of the eighth inning here in Cincinnati. 4-2 Braves.
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1: Rolling in the top of the eighth inning here in Cincinnati. Braves leading it 4-2. Looking to add on to that two-run lead. Be doing it against a new pitcher, right-hander Tony Santiago. 6'3", 285. He's a big fella. He's pitched in the league for 6 years, all six of those years coming with the Cincinnati Reds. Thus far this season, he's got a 5.57 ERA, and he's surrendered 8 home runs across his first 23 appearances this year. Now, compare that to last year, he only allowed 7 home runs in 80 total games, so he's had a gopher ball problem.

0: trying to extend that here at the top of the eighth inning. Dominic Smith, Mauricio Dubon, Mike Yastrzemski to the plate. 4-2 Braves, top of the eighth. Santillan's first pitch. It'll be fouled back just to our left and above us from the bat of Dominic Smith. Hey, Braves fans, make sure you're hitting on all cylinders this season. 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Two ground outs and a flyout. One fastball missed the inside corner. 1-1. Little breeze lifts the flags out in left center field. Night has fallen on Cincinnati. Bearded right-hander Santillan looking into his catcher in the 1-1 pitch. Chopper out to first base, backhanding the second hop, Spencer Steer. That's tough play. Steps on the bag for the out. Had to roll the dice there to come in and play that short hop on the second bounce. And he played it to the backhand side very efficiently. One down. Mauricio Dubon, the batter. Braves are knocking on the door of what would be their 40th win of the season. Here's the pitch on the way to Dubon. There's a ball low and outside, so still some work to do. They are the first team of the big leagues to reach 20 wins. They are the first team of the big leagues to reach 30 wins. They'll be the first team of the big leagues to reach 40 with a win tonight. One out to Dubon. Take it for a called strike. Mauricio had a walk in the second inning, then a single in the sixth. Average at 255 of the season. 1-1 pitch. He swings and pops it up towards foul territory. Had to land in the seats behind the Reds dugout. 1-2.
1: You remember Mr. Kool-Aid?
0: Yeah.
1: Big red guy used to bust through the wall.
0: Yeah.
1: He's pitching right now.
0: That's a good one by you. I mean, I knew there's some kind of good comparison with these all-red unis the Reds are wearing tonight. There's the 1-2 pitch. And that swung on and tipped to the mitt for strike three. And then Santillan's a big boy. Now, imagine if we got to see, was it Ferguson last night?
1: Maxwell.
0: Yeah. I mean, Maxwell is what, 6'6", 270?
1: I'll tell you what, the Reds bullpen has to sit at the back of the plane. I'll tell you that when they fly to different cities. They got some big boys down there.
0: Yeah, they do. I mean, especially tonight when they say the name of the team is the Reds, they really mean it. I mean, they're dressed in red head to toe. Pants, hat, uniform top, socks, everything. All high and outside.
1: I don't know. I don't think red's my color. I don't think I would like these unis. Played for the Angels. Never looked good. Made my skin look flushed. You know what I'm talking about?
0: Sure, yeah. See, I think it's the pants more than anything. Just not used to seeing red pants. Yastrzemski with a flare to center. Coming in, T.J. Friedl. He's under it. And he's got it for the out. So Mr. Kool-Aid with a 1-2-3 top of the eighth. We go to the bottom of the inning. 4-2 Braves.
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3: Braves 4, Reds 2 as we head into the home half of the 8th. That narrow two-run lead causes manager Walt Weiss to call on his best setup man, right-hander Robert Suarez, 35-year-old. Has been absolute nails this year, 4-0 with a .74 ERA. He's pitched in 24 games with 22 strikeouts over 24 in the third innings. He's been really good, and what a luxury to have a bullpen like this. They've accrued a 3.03 ERA on the season. That's second best in the major leagues. And that's how you win as many games as the Braves have been.
4: Yes, it is. Getting the job done late, slamming the door, trying to do that tonight versus the Reds. 4-2 Braves into the bottom of the eighth. Here's Blake Dunn. First pitch to Dunn, swung on, popped up, left field. Mike Yastrzemski camps out under it. He has got it, one down. So no winner in the Anmar strikeout the side inning. But if Suarez had struck out the side in order, our contestant tonight, Michael James, would have been the winner of a brand new Yanmar ZTR. Enter all season long at Braves.com/Yanmar for your chance to win a Yanmar ZTR. And to be entered for a grand prize tractor drawing at the end of the season. Yanmar built together, back longer. That blue moon out over the Ohio River in right center field trying to shine through the overcast skies out there. Right out on the horizon. There's a ball low, one ball and no strikes. Another ghostly moon on the rise here in Ohio. One ball and no strikes on De La Cruz. He's 1-for-3 with a triple. He swings and pops it up. Down the left field line, a trio of Braves in the neighborhood in foul ground. It's Dubon. Makes the catch right in front of the sidewall. That's a huge out. And two down in the eighth inning.
3: Yeah, still four outs to get to secure this victory in game two. But as a manager, your job is to think a day ahead in terms of bullpen management. We just said Tyler Kenley, right, three consecutive outings. He's down tomorrow. Dylan Lee just threw 20 pitches back-to-back days. He's down. You'd love it if Robert Suarez had a six-pitch inning here or a seven-pitch so that you could think about bringing him back tomorrow and start talking about a sweep.
4: Yeah, that's a terrific point. He's gotten two outs on three pitches. Facing Sal Stewart, who's 0-for-3. First pitch to him, swung on and missed. Climbed the ladder with a fastball, coming in at 98. 4-2 Braves, bottom of the eighth. Two down and the base is empty. Right-hander Suarez brings the 0-1. Missed high. Make it a 1-1 count on Sal Stewart. Very impressive rookie. A dozen home runs for him, just 22 years old. Suarez spins the 1-1. Missed inside, two balls and a strike. Braves in the ninth will have 8-9-1 coming up. As it stands now, that's Mateo, Tromp, and Acuna. No. 2-1 pitch. Outside, missed with a fastball. 99 on that heater, but a 3-1 count on it. Rewind to the plate. Poked out to short. Now to be caught by Mateo. So it turns into an eight-pitch inning for Robert Suarez. And it's a 1-2-3 bottom of the eighth. We're off to the ninth, 4-2 Braves.
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11: Heading into the top half of the ninth, Braves leading it 4-2. Both starting pitchers went 5 tonight, and each team has decided to roll out the relievers. Reds, using their fourth of the night, they went Antone, Burke, Santillan, and now young right-hander Lyon Richardson, a 26-year-old. Was just recalled today from AAA to replace our old friend Pierce Johnson, who unfortunately had to go on the 15-day IL, so Richardson called into action. This will be his 2026 season debut. Last year, he worked 34 games for the Reds, went 0-3 with a 4.5 ERA, 30 strikeouts over 37 innings pitched.
4: Mateo, and then Trump, and Acuna for the Braves. Pitch on the way to Mateo. There's a ball low and outside. Now, Lyon Richardson, L-Y-O-N. That's a unique first name. Ball and no strikes on Jorge Mateo. Here it is from Lyon Richardson. Called strike. Frisbeed over a slider. One one to Mateo. Strike again. This time on a fastball.
11: I remember Lyon from last year. Good fastball there, 97, but I remember his changeup. Really good off-speed pitch. He throws that about 40% of the time.
4: 1-2 on the way. Miss low and outside with that changeup right there.
11: I know he had one outing where we hit him around a little bit, and next outing I think he struck out two or three in an inning. He's capable with some good stuff.
4: Count level 2-2. Here it is to Mateo. When he takes a call at third strike, that'll be challenged by Jorge. Braves have both ABS challenges remaining. Not a bad idea to take a crack at it. Waiting on this to appear on the video board. Here we go. Here's our verdict. That's a strike. Very much a strike. That entire ball is in the zone, so Mateo puzzled. Makes a U-turn, walks back to the dugout. One of the few down moments he's had over the last 4 or 5 days. He's been great lately for the Braves. He's been great tonight with his defense and his home run. One out of the ninth inning. Looking ahead to the bottom of the ninth, the Reds will have the middle three due up. Suarez, Steer, and Blade. And the Braves are leading 4-2. Chad Trump swings and fouls it straight back into the screen. Trump took over behind the plate for Sandy Leon in the bottom of the sixth inning after the Braves pinch hit for Leon with Austin Riley. In the top of that inning, right on right matchup. Trump takes a fastball outside. 1-1. All four of the Braves' runs have come one at a time. One in the second, one in the third, one in the fifth, one in the seventh. The two Reds runs both came at the bottom of the second inning. 1-1, a little bit high with a slider. Braves got on the board with an RBI single from Mike Yastrzemski in the second. Since then, three solo homers, one by Ronald Acuna, one by Jorge Mateo, one by Matt Olson. A 2-1 pitch, big chopper out to third, taken on the second bounce by Suarez. He throws across the diamond and two down. You and I were looking at a really mind-boggling statistic yesterday for Matt Olson and his RBI totals in the Braves' wins. And for Matt, that homer in the seventh inning gave him his 45th RBI of the year. And tell me if I'm misremembering this. Isn't it now Like 43 of his 44 RBIs have come in Braves wins?
3: That sounds right. But also, I don't have a very good memory, buddy.
4: Ronald Acuna takes the ball on outside. We were talking about it before the game, and the situation just never came about to get to it in the game yesterday. And it was just a staggering number where just, I think, all but one of his RBIs this year had come in Braves wins, and just one RBI in Braves losses. Ronald Acuna drives it high and deep to center. That is way on back at the wall and out of here. That took flight to straightaway center. This guy is on another planet right now. Hotter than blue blazes, Ronald Acuna, his second homer of the game. And it is his fourth home run in the last three games. He only had two homers in the first 56 games of the season, and he has been crushing opposing pitchers ever since then. And it's now 5-2 Braves in the ninth.
3: Well, you knew it was coming. It was just a matter of when it was going to happen. And that's another vintage Ronald Acuna home run, pitch on the outer half of the plate, didn't try to pull it, and hit a weak ground ball left side. Stayed through it to center field and just drove it. Majestic dinger.
4: Has four homers in his last eight at-bats. And that's going to be the end of the line for Lion Richardson. He'll be going to Sam Moll as the Reds make the Pennington grass seed call to the bullpen. If you're looking for an easy upgrade to your lawn this season, go with Pennington grass seed, the official partner of the Atlanta Braves grounds crew. Pennington grass seed, rooted in Braves country. 5-2 Braves in the ninth.
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3: 5-2 Braves, top of the ninth. Ronald Acuna, massive solo home run to center field to push that lead to three runs. Terry Francona goes to the pen again. Goes for the lefty Sam Moll, 34-year-old. He's a veteran of seven major league seasons. Got off to a really good start this year. He opened the 2026 season by going 37 consecutive batters faced without allowing a hit. The longest run by any Reds pitcher since 1961. So since then, he's worked to a 2.55 ERA over 26 games. That's pretty good. 37 consecutive hitters.
4: Yeah, really impressive run. By the way, the smile on Ronald Acuna's face down there in the dugout, you could wipe it away with a stick of dynamite right now. He's having a good time. We're having a good time watching him. Michael Harris takes a called strike. A missed one at bat. It's four homers his last nine at bats.
3: Wow.
4: Still pretty darn good.
3: Yeah, we'll take it. It's going to be tough to continue, but we will certainly take it.
4: Two down for Harris. Here it is from Sam Moll. Reach and a miss by Harris. 0-2.
3: And you think what the Braves have done so far without a normal Ronald Acuna and where they're at without his production until the last 4 or 5 days where he's really been on another planet.
4: Yeah.
3: And the possibilities are certainly exciting. You get him hot and everybody else keeps going.
4: All while Drake Baldwin's on the IL as well. Sam Moll ready. Lefty brings it. Harris will reach and miss at strike three, and the sweeper into the top of the ninth, but another homer by Ronald Acuna, who has four homers in his last nine at-bats. We go to the bottom of the ninth, 5-2 Braves.
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3: The ninth here in Cincinnati, score still 5-2. Braves just three outs from securing this victory and another series win on the season. On the pitch ninth, right-hander Raisel Iglesias should be well rested. Hasn't pitched since Tuesday, and he's had to watch his buddies in the bullpen over the last two nights go 7 1/3 innings, allowing just four hits and racking up eight strikeouts. So this dangerous Reds lineup in this Fisher-Price sized field, and these boys have been putting up zeros. Good work.
4: Yeah, it's really impressive work. Here's Eugenio Suarez. First pitch in there, called strike. 5 runs, 7 hits, no errors for the Braves. 2 runs, 5 hits, no errors for the Reds. Braves have been steadily on the attack tonight. Here's the 0-1 pitch. Big chopper up the third base line and bouncing foul. Nothing and two on Suarez. If you've been listening all night long, there might be moments where you're confused as to where this game is being played. We are in Cincinnati, but there are lots of Braves fans here. And it has sounded like an invasion here in Cincinnati anytime the Braves have scored runs. 0-2 pitch, misses high, 1-2. Lots of Braves fans here. They've been making lots of noise this evening. They've had a lot to roar for here in Cincinnati. 1-2 pitch. Got him swinging. Have a seat. Fastball takes care of Suarez. And one down in the ninth inning. One down for Spencer Steer. Steer with a single, a walk, and a run scored. He was on base when J.J. Bladé hit a two-run homer in the second inning. And those have been the only two runs of the night for Cincinnati. Spencer Steer takes a called strike. Iglesias steps and fires. 0-1 foul back under us. Well, Iglesias in his career has 262 career saves. 106 of those came when he was with the Reds. With this save tonight, it'd be his 107th as a Brave. The 0-2 pitch on the way to Steer, low and outside. So with his next save, he'll have more saves as a Brave than any other team he's played with in his career. Spent 6 seasons in Cincinnati and 2 in L.A. with the Angels. 1-2 pitch and a ground ball to third base, bouncing into DeBond's glove. He sends it across and 2 down.
3: He certainly has been a very valuable part of this Braves bullpen. I mean,
0: over the last, year. He's probably been the best reliever in baseball. Gave up his first runs of the season in his last outing and still sporting a 1.08 ERA.
4: All that coming from a 36-year-old veteran, right-hander out of Cuba. J.J. Bleday swings wildly and misses at a changeup, 0-1. Braves fans by the hundreds down there doing the chop and the chant along the third baseline. A one pitch. Low and outside, 1-1. Under a blue moon here in Cincinnati. Braves looking for one more out to put this thing in the win column. The 1-1 pitch. Missed the inside corner, two balls and a strike. Reds have gone down in order twice in this game. Happened last inning, also happened in the sixth inning. Iglesias is 2-1. Swung on, miss, 2-2. The changeup is something else. Corkscrewed him into the ground. Now Braves fans rise as one to their feet down the third baseline. One strike away from victory number 40 on the season. They'd be the first team in the big leagues to 40 wins this year. And the 2-2 pitch. Spoiled foul into the seats down the third baseline. This next pitch will be the 14th of the inning for Iglesias. He's working for the first time since Tuesday. Plenty of rest. Looks in the trap. And the 2-2 on the way. Missed inside. Try the fastball. Iglesias with a three-run cushion here in the bottom of the ninth. Bleday's been a tough out. Righty-lefty matchup. Iglesias ready. 3-2. Squared up and driven to deep center field. Harris going to go back to the track. He's there. Braves win. And for the first time in franchise history, the Braves have won 40 games before we turn over to the month of June. What a start here in the first 59 games of the season, as the Braves have won 40 of their first 59 games, winning every night. And they win here in Cincinnati. They win another series. It's their 16th series win in 19 tries, and they'll go for a sweep tomorrow. And they did it tonight with a home run ball and great pitching. For the Reds in the bottom of the ninth, no runs, no hits, no errors, none left. Final score. Braves win it 5-2 over the Reds. Back with the totals after this.
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4: Final score here in Cincinnati. Braves win it 5-2 over the Reds. The Home Depot is proud to present today's player of the game. Darren, who would that be tonight?
0: Yeah, this one's a slam dunk, Ben. Ronald Acuna, two home runs tonight, number 5 and 6 on the season. You said four home runs in his last nine at-bats. We love the sound of that. Hopefully that continues tomorrow.
4: Yeah, it is some kind of tear he's been on. And if he continues that tomorrow, I like the Braves' chances for a sweep. How about you?
0: Oh, yeah.
4: Absolutely. Here are the totals for the Braves. Five runs on seven hits, no errors, six men left on base, four solo homers tonight for the Braves, two by Ronald Acuna, one by Matt Olson, one by Jorge Mateo. For the Reds, two runs, five hits, no errors, four men left on base. They had one homer, a two-run homer in the second inning by J.J. Bleda. Martin Perez, the winning pitcher, now 3-3 with a 2.79 ERA. Brady Singer takes the loss. He's 2-5 with a 6.18 ERA. And Raisel Iglesias is now 10-10 in save opportunities. He has an ERA of 1.02. Braves now 40-19 after the win. First team of the big leagues to 40 wins. And the Reds dropped to 29-28 with a loss. Time of the game, 2 hours, 29 minutes in front of 36,848. And a lot of those Braves fans. Reminder, the Braves hit four home runs tonight. So that means you'll score $100 off a set of Goodyear and Cooper tires Monday only, plus a free alignment and a free oil change with your tire purchase. 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They'll be looking for a sweep tomorrow. Tell you about that when we come back and close on the Braves Radio Network.
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4: 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And then Darren and I have the first pitch at 1:40 Eastern, 12:40 Central. Right-hander Spencer Strider on the mound for the Braves. He's 3-0 with a 3.46 ERA, and he faces lefty Nick Lodolo, who is 1-1 with a 5.57 ERA. Great job, as always, by the guys back in studio, Joe Virgin and Will Hopkins. Also for Darren O'Day and our producer-engineer Jonathan Chadwick, I'm Ben Ingram saying so long and good evening from Great American Ballpark in Cincinnati, Ohio. Final score, Braves 5, Reds 2, Braves' first team in the big leagues to 40 wins this season. Stay tuned for the Hyundai postgame show starting right now with Barrett Salee.
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12: 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Deep left field. Back it flies. That's going to kiss the sky and fly away.
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11: Woo! That was fun. Ferris Lee here in the Truist Studios in the Battery Atlanta. Another game, another win, another series. It just keeps rolling. Braves now 16-2-1 in series play this year. First team to 40 win. I mean, you can just start rolling off stats for this team. It's one thing to be a juggernaut, but this team is something beyond that. It's special. It's special. The Braves 40 wins before June 1st. We have a lot of highlights to get to, but before we do that, let's pause 10 seconds for station identification on the Atlanta Braves Radio Network.
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11: All right, let's get to those highlights. Top of the second, no score. Runners at the corners. Mike Yastrzemski at the plate against Brady Singer, looking to get the scoring started.
12: 2-1 pitch, swung on and pounded up the middle, and a base hit in the center field. Make it 1-0 Braves as he scores, going first to third, Dubon. Throw goes to Ellie De La Cruz at shortstop, and it's an RBI single by Mike Yastrzemski. 1-0 Braves in the top of the second.
11: Bottom of the second, after Martin Perez walks Spencer Steer, J.J. Bleday steps in with a chance to give the Reds the lead.
12: 1-0 Braves in the bottom of the second. Bleday was batting third last night, and he hits a towering fly ball to deep right field. That goes way back to the wall, and that is gone. That lands on the netting, protecting the Braves bullpen deep down the right field line. Bleday homered last night in the fourth inning. He homers tonight in the second inning, and it's 2-1 Cincinnati here in the second.
11: 363 feet off the bat of Bleday. Top of the third, Braves punch right back. Nobody on, one down. Ronald Acuna Jr. at the plate with a chance to do even more damage on the road trip.
12: Acuna drives one well, high in the air to right field, all the way back to the wall, all the way gone. A homer in three straight games for Ronald Acuna. He is red hot for the Braves. He has tied up this game as he blasts one over the right field wall. And Ronald being applauded by those Braves fans as he rounds third. They're back in the Braves dugout. Ronald celebrates all the way around the bases as he just tied it with his fifth homer of the season. What a shot.
11: 101 miles per hour, 356 feet off the bat of Acuna. That is not the last time you will hear his name in these highlights. Top of the fifth, knotted at two. Jorge Mateo has been hot on the road trip as well, and that doesn't change against Brady Singer.
12: Here's the 0-1 pitch. Mateo drives it way up in the air, on back to left field, a powerful jolt out of the ballpark. A no-doubter deep over the left field wall, and the Braves retake the lead 3-2 in the top of the fifth inning.
11: 410 feet and a cannon shot, 107 off the bat of Mateo. Speaking of cannons, here comes another one, bottom of the fifth. Mateo shows off his defensive skills as well. Two down, tying run at second. Ellie De La Cruz at the plate facing Martin Perez as Mateo flashes some leather.
12: Kick in the delivery. 0-1 at a ground ball to Mateo's left. He glides, gloves, spins, fires. What a play! What a play! Mateo cutting it loose with his best fastball just in time to get De La Cruz and Olsen an excellent stretch off the bag. That is sensational, and it saves a run.
11: Top of the seventh, two down. Brock Burke on in relief for the Reds. Matt Olsen stands in, nobody on, with a chance to add a little insurance.
12: 0-2 to Olsen. He drives it well towards center field. Friedel going to go back. Friedel still back. Turns. It's gone. Straight away center field. Matt Olsen with a home run. Put the barrel right on it. And that baby was on the move to straightaway center. And it just didn't clear the top of the wall. Make it 4-2 Braves in the seventh. On an 0-2 pitch.
1: Listen to all of those Braves fans. 403 feet, 106 miles per hour off the bat of Matty O. How about we get some more? Top of the ninth, two down. Lyon Richardson on the mound for the Reds. He's facing a scorching hot Ronald Acuna Jr., who's looking for more.
12: Ronald Acuna drives it high and deep to center. That is way on back at the wall and out of here. That took flight to straightaway center. This guy is on another planet right now. Hotter than blue blazes, Ronald Acuna's second homer of the game. And it is his fourth home run in the last three games. He only had two homers in the first 56 games of the season, and he has been crushing opposing pitchers ever since then. And it's now 5-2 Braves in the ninth.
1: 405 feet, 106 miles per hour off the bat of Acuna. That's his 15th career multi-home run game. And this stat from OptiStats, Ronald Acuna Jr. is the only Major League Baseball player in modern history to have a three-game span with four or more home runs, four or more stolen bases, and four or more walks. That is how hot he is. Bottom of the ninth, Russell Iglesias on to finish it out. J.J. Bleda at the dish with two down as the Reds' final hope.
12: Iglesias with a three-run cushion here in the bottom of the ninth. Bleda's been a tough out. Righty-lefty matchup. Iglesias ready. 3-2. Squared up and driven to deep center field. Harris going to go back to the track. He's there. Braves win. And for the first time in franchise history, the Braves have won 40 games before we turn over to the month of June. What a start here in the first 59 games of the season, as the Braves have won 40 of their first 59 games, winning every night. And they win here in Cincinnati. They win another series. It's their 16th series win in 19 tries, and they'll go for a sweep tomorrow. And they did it tonight with a home run ball and great pitching. For the Reds in the bottom of the ninth, no runs, no hits, no errors, none left. Final score, Braves win it, 5-2 over the Reds.
1: 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Braves 1-for-6 with runners in scoring position. For the Reds, 2 runs, 5 hits, and no errors. They were 0-for-3 with runners in scoring position. Martin Perez gets the win. He's 3-3 on the season. Brady Singer, the loss. He's 2-5. 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
1: Welcome back to the Truist Studios here in the Battery, Atlanta. Barrett Salee recapping the Braves 5-2 win over the Cincinnati Reds. Another series win. They are 16-2-1 in series play this season. It just almost seems unreal after what we had to deal with last year. The Braves have done way more than anything we could possibly have imagined. They did it with Ronald Acuña being cold for a lot of the season, with three starting pitchers hurt, with shortstop issues, with a catcher who's been hurt for 2 years or 2 weeks, I should say. This team just keeps finding ways to win. And today was another example. Four home runs for the Braves today. Here is Braves manager Walt Weiss.
23: Seems like once that ball went over the Green Monster,
24: when he gets going, he's one of those guys that almost makes the game look easy, you know, because there's not a lot of effort and big things happen. So, we've all seen him when he's going good. And see, AJ. All right, see you. And he's one of the best that there is when he gets right. So it's good to see him starting to really take off.
23: I would think the walks are a big part of that too. It's like he's seeing the ball really well.
24: It's always one of the telltale signs when guys are seeing the ball well or starting to turn things around. You see them start to draw walks, and which means the chase is going down, and which means they're getting in good counts and at least a good thing.
26: Two steals, also an indication he's fully healthy. And
24: yeah, no, he is. His sprint speed is really good. Back to pretty much where it was, I think. So just a marvelous talent that when he gets rolling, it's fun to watch.
23: Now, you mentioned that, you know, having all your position players play and stuff like that is a challenge. But with the way Mateo's swinging the bat, I mean, is he making the case to be in there every day?
24: Yeah, look, I mean, I'm still going to try to work everybody in the lineup. But look, Georgie's he's swinging the bat like this. It's tough to take him out. Find another position for him. I can rotate these guys in and out. But I think it's an example of this team this year. All the guys that came into the season, basically, with the tag is like role players, or a lot of those guys have been carrying us for much of the season. You know, and the Olsen's been, I mean, you know, the guys that have been really good, and Harris, and you know, Baldwin, but guys like Mateo, and Vaughn, Yaz, and Dom Smith won a lot of games for us.
26: Play that Mateo made on the LA grounder, he made it look easier than that was. It was
24: a really tough play against a guy, one of the faster guys in the game. So, really difficult play. But again, you know, he made it pretty effortlessly. You know, I've talked about how talented Jorge was, you know, this spring, and people, you know, people didn't know a lot about him. I don't think he was in American League, and I mean the Braves fans, you know, they hadn't seen much of him, but. I've always liked him from afar just because how tooled up he is. And when guys that talented start to put it together and start to gain confidence, it's, you know, they can do really big things.
26: With Matt Olson with me today.
24: Yeah, that was really impressive. That home run was really impressive. I mean, that ball was smoked to the biggest part of the field. That's not everyone can do that. It's a short list of guys that can do what he did tonight with that ball. But talk about the bullpen too, man. Tyler Kinley was really good to see him throwing the ball well again. And we stay away from going three in a row with guys. Tyler and the pitching guys, and everyone assured me that he felt good to go tonight. And so, you know, that changed things for us. You know, the fact that Tyler was available, I probably go Martin back out for the sixth if Tyler's not available, and you're trying to squeeze through. But Martin did a wonderful job. He got some traffic tonight, but he always finds a way to minimize the damage and navigate. And you look up, and it's two runs or less virtually every time out. But he had to work hard through five innings. He had to really grind and execute some pitches with some guys on base. And so the fact that Tyler was available tonight was huge for us. You know, and then you get to the three guys at the back end. So really, really good stuff.
1: That was Braves manager Walt Weiss. We'll take a break. When we come back, you'll hear from Ronald Acuna Jr. Plus, we'll update the injury situation. This is the Hyundai Post Game Show on the Atlanta Braves Radio Network.
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1: 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Braves 5-2 winners over the Reds. Braves, the first team in Major League Baseball.

0: again because, well, it's fun. Ronald is the first player in modern history, to have a three-game span where he hits four or more home runs, has four or more stolen bases, and has four or more walks. The first player in the modern era to have a three-game span like he's on right now. Here is Ronald Acuña Jr.
1: It's amazing. I'm feeling better and better every day. So, like we said before, I'm working with my hitting coach and coaching staff in the case. So, I'm feeling better.
2: How important have the walks been, you think, being able to see the ball, drawing some walks?
1: It's amazing, amazing, man. You know, the baseball is the process. Like we said before, sometimes you feel good, but you don't have a result. But now, I see the result. I'm trying. I keep fighting every time with my team. And so, I just want to help my team win.
2: How about the second?
1: Amazing, man. Amazing. More confident for me. Help my team winning this game. And so we come in tomorrow with the same mentality.
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1: there? Yeah, you know, baseball is hard sometimes, but when you hit a Grand Slam, the confidence comes in right away. So I'm feeling better, like I said before.
3: Also, a couple steals today, so that had to feel good.
1: Yeah, I feel good with my hand, treat my knee. So we're working every time when I come to the ballpark with the training, do my massage. So I'm feeling better.
0: 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Braves will go for the sweep tomorrow afternoon. We'll preview the pitching matchup. Coming up on the other side of the break, this is the Hyundai Postgame Show on the Atlanta Braves Radio Network.
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3: Welcome back. Wrapping things up here in the Truist Studios in the Battery, Atlanta. Braves 5-2 winners tonight. They'll go for the sweep tomorrow. Only 2-0 in sweeps this year. It feels like the Braves have more than two sweeps, but I think it goes back to show you that old adage. It works. Just keep winning series. Of course, though, let's make that 3-0 in sweeps tomorrow. The Reds will send Nick Lodolo to the mound. The 28-year-old is 1-1, has a 5.57 ERA this year. Last time out, pretty darn solid. Six innings, six hits, one earned run, no walks, and seven strikeouts in a win over the Mets. Spencer Strider going for the Braves. He's 3-0, has a 3.46 ERA, a 1.15 whip, and opponents are hitting 170 against Strider. For leadoff show at 12:25 Eastern time, first pitch between the Braves and Reds, 1:40 Eastern from Great American Ballpark in Cincinnati. For all of us here at the Braves Radio Network, and that includes Taryn Bland up in Cincinnati, Will Hopkins, and Joe Virgin behind the glass, I'm Barrett Salee. Again, your final from Cincy, Braves 5, Reds 2.
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3: 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We're going to get the Wellstar, Well Stats, plural, of the day out of the way right now. Ronald Acuña Jr., he is the first player in Major League history in the modern era to have a three-game span with four or more home runs, four or more stolen bases, and four or more walks. That is the history that you witnessed today in Cincy. Let's get to the highlights. Top of the second, no score. Runners at the corners. Mikey Yastrzemski at the plate against Brady Singer, looking to get the scoring started.
4: 2-1 pitch, swung on and pounded up the middle to base it in the center field. Make it 1-0 Braves as he scores, going first to third, Dubon. Throw goes to Ellie De La Cruz at shortstop, and it's an RBI single by Mike Yastrzemski. 1-0 Braves in the top of the second.
3: Bottom of the second, after Martin Perez walks Spencer Steer, J.J. Blade steps in with a chance to give the Reds the lead.
4: 1-0 Braves in the bottom of the second. Blade was batting third last night, and he hits a towering fly ball to deep right. right field. That goes way back to the wall, and that is gone. That lands on the netting, protecting the Braves bullpen deep down the right field line. Lede homered last night in the fourth inning. He homers tonight in the second inning. And it's 2-1 Cincinnati here in the second.
3: 363 feet off the bat of Blade. Top of the third, Braves punch right back. Nobody on, one down. Ronald Acuna Jr. at the plate with a chance to do even more damage on the road trip.
4: Acuna drives one well. High in the air to right field. All the way back to the wall. All the way gone. A homer in three straight games for Ronald Acuna. He is red hot for the Braves. He has tied up this game as he blasts one over the right field wall. And Ronald being applauded by those Braves fans as he rounds third. They're back to the Braves dugout. And Ronald celebrates all the way around the bases as he just tied it with his fifth homer of the season. What a shot.
3: 101 miles per hour, 356 feet off the bat of Acuna. That is not the last time you will hear his name in these highlights. Top of the fifth, knotted at two. Jorge Mateo has been hot on the road trip as well, and that doesn't change against Brady Singer.
4: Here's the 0-1 pitch. Mateo drives it way up in the air, on back to left field, a powerful jolt out of the ballpark. A no-doubter deep over the left field wall. The Braves retake the lead 3-2 in the top of the fifth inning.
3: 410 feet and a cannon shot. 107 off the bat of Mateo. Speaking of cannons, here comes another one. Bottom of the fifth. Mateo shows off his defensive skills as well. Two down, tying run at second. Eli De La Cruz at the plate facing Martin Perez as Mateo flashes some leather.
4: Kicking the delivery. 0-1 of the ground ball to Mateo's left. He glides, gloves, spins, fires. What a play! What a play! Mateo cutting it loose with his best fastball just in time to get De La Cruz and Olsen an excellent stretch off the bag. That is sensational. And it saves a run.
3: Top of the seventh, two down. Brock Burke on in relief for the Reds. Matt Olson stands in. Nobody on with a chance to add a little insurance.
4: 0-2 to Olson. He drives it well towards center field. Friedel going to go back. Friedel still back. Turns. It's gone! Straight away, center field. Matt Olson with a home run. Put the barrel right on it, and that baby was on the move to straightaway center, and it just did clear the top of the wall, making 4-2 Braves in the seventh. On an 0-2 pitch.
3: Listen to all of those Braves fans. 403 feet, 106 miles per hour off the bat of Matty O. How about we get some more? Top of the ninth, two down. Lyon Richardson on the mound for the Reds. He's facing a scorching hot Ronald Acuna Jr., who's looking for more.
4: Ronald Acuna drives it high and deep to center. That is way on back at the wall and out of here. That took flight to straightaway center. This guy is on another planet right now. Hotter than blue blazes, Ronald Acuna, his second homer of the game. And it is his fourth home run in the last three games. He only had two homers in the first 56 games of the season, and he has been crushing opposing pitchers ever since then, and it's now 5-2 Braves in the ninth.
3: 405 feet, 106 miles per hour off the bat of Acuna. That's his 15th career multi-home run game. And this stat from OptiStats, Ronald Acuna Jr. is the only Major League Baseball player in modern history to have a three-game span with four or more home runs, four or more stolen bases, and four or more walks. That is how hot he is. Bottom of the ninth, Russell Iglesias on to finish it out. J.J. Blade at the dish with two down as the Reds' final hope.
4: Iglesias with a three-run cushion here in the bottom of the ninth. Blade's been a tough out. Righty-lefty matchup. Iglesias ready. 3-2. Squared up and driven to deep center field. Harris going to go back to the track. He's there. Braves win. And for the first time in franchise history, the Braves have won 40 games before we turn over to the month of June. What a start here in the first 59 games of the season, as the Braves have won 40 of their first 59 games, winning every night. And they win here in Cincinnati. They win another series. It's their 16th series win in 19 tries, and they'll go for a sweep tomorrow. And they did it tonight with a home run ball and great pitching. For the Reds in the bottom of the ninth, no runs, no hits, no errors, none left. Final score. Braves win it, 5-2 over the Reds.
3: Martin Perez gets the win. He's 3-3 on the season. Brady Singer, the loss. He's 2-5. Russell Iglesias, the save, his 10th of the season. Lost in a lot of this was Ozzie Albies. His double in the second inning was his 245th. It moves him past Rabbit Marinville for 10th all time in Braves franchise history. 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So congratulations to Tyler Kenley. 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If you want to get in touch with us, let's go to Bill in Charleston. What's up, Bill? Good evening.
5: Hey, good evening. It was a good game, I thought. And again, all positive stuff about the Braves. Hope you're doing good tonight. You know, one thing, you know, I like to always talk player personnel and stuff like that. And I was thinking about this and wanted to get your opinion. I mean, I think without even looking it up, there just seems to be over the years a lot less, you know, player trades, you know, player for player, player packages, that type of thing. I mean, I'm probably 20 years older than you, but I mean, back in the 70s and even 80s, it was like, you know, horse trading and rotisserie baseball. But now, I mean, I know a lot of it has to do with, you know, player control and I don't know, but I know for the first several years that, you know, you got control of these guys, and there's so much going on with the analytics of every aspect of baseball. The only thing that doesn't seem to be overanalyzed to me, and I'm just thinking general manager, is, you know, is like your roster depth and like we're teams like throughout their entire, you know, systems, maybe they're extra heavy at shortstop or infield or outfield. And why isn't there more trading going on, you know, between these teams? I think if somebody's, because right now, again, I go back to catcher, and I know I mentioned this two nights ago. I mean, again, I'm great. Mateo's going good, but I'm worried that, you know, the thing with Murphy, which I don't even know if he's coming back and win, but even if Baldwin comes back at some time, I mean, I just still think, is there some way we can get rid of somebody where we're heavy in a position and someone else isn't? And even not in this specific position, but just overall, it seems like there's not more training and more working of the of teams, you know, farm systems and things like that. Just want to get your thoughts. Thanks.
3: Thanks, Bill. You know, I think for mid-season trades, a lot of it is the fact that there's just more playoff games. So more playoff teams. So in the past, if you were about about a 500 team, you'd probably be more apt to sell. But now if you're a few games under 500, look at the Braves in 2021. If you're a few games under 500, you're still very much in the thick of the playoff race. So I think during the season, there's just fewer players who are available. I think in the offseason, there has been a little bit more focus on keeping younger players. You see that with all these contracts that are getting doled out to players in some cases who haven't even made the majors yet. So your teams are not going out there and waiting to see, hey, you know what, is this guy worth it, or can I get this guy moved on for a veteran? I think it's just a different approach for teams for those two reasons. So it'll be interesting to see if that changes, when that changes, if the new collective bargaining agreement hopefully gets made sooner rather than later. Hey, good news today was a clean inning in the fourth for the Braves, which means you save big at Tidal Wave Auto Spa on Monday. 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
3: 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If you want to get in touch with us, let's go to Benjamin in Atlanta. What's going on, Benjamin? How are you?
10: I'm good. I wanted to ask a few questions about the Braves roster.
3: Absolutely.
10: One, I want to ask what happened about Kyle Farmer. He hasn't been, like, playing recently for a
3: Kyle is on the IL right now. He's on the 15-day IL. He should be eligible to come off in a couple of days, but we haven't heard anything in terms of timeline. So I would imagine you're going to see him kind of sit around on that injured list for a little while longer.
10: Another question. Why aren't they giving Strumsky so much starts?
3: We've had a long run of left-handed starting pitchers, and historically that's been the one thing that really that Yaz struggles with. So for he pinch hits a lot, but if it's a lefty starter, you're probably not going to see him start all that much, although if he keeps doing what he's doing, that might change very, very quickly.
10: My twin brother also wants to ask a question.
3: Okay, let's hear it.
10: When is Drake Baldwin coming off the injured list?
3: He like Kyle Farmer, should be eligible here in a couple days, but Walt Weiss has said a couple days ago, Walt said that it's something that they're going to take their time with because it's an oblique muscle, which is the one kind of like on the side of your stomach. And when you're swinging, it hurts a lot. You have to use that a lot when you're swinging the bat, and also for a catcher, use it a lot too. So Walt did say they're going to take their time. So I would imagine he hangs out on that injured list a little while longer too.
10: Okay, when is Spencer Schwellenbach going to come off the injured list?
3: Schwelly was in Boston last series, just playing some catch. That is going to, he's going to have to go on a pretty extensive rehab assignment once he's eligible to throw, but, he has not thrown any bullpen sessions, which is what they do, just to kind of keep fresh. The other pitchers, Hurston Waldrop and AJ Smith-Shawver, I believe have, so it's going to be a little while before you see Schwelly back on in the rotation.
10: This is back to Benjamin now. So, about Yastrzemski, since Drake Baldwin is also a lefty, would it be same case with Greg Baldwin about left-handed hitters, or like when he comes pitchers when he comes back, if they do it, or you think they would put him in more?
3: Drake will be back, and he'll be back as a designated hitter and a catcher. He'll play every single day. So, yeah, he'll be fine once he's back. There's no doubt about that. Gentlemen, thank you very much for calling. Absolutely. Keep calling back after every game. We love to hear you here on the 680 Wrap-Up Show. We're live and local here on the Fan. So thank you guys very much for calling. Let's hear from Braves manager Walt Weiss.
7: Like, once that ball went over the green monster,
11: When he gets going, he's one of those guys that almost makes the game look easy, you know, because there's not a lot of effort and big things happen. So, yeah, I mean, we've all seen him when he's going good, and he's... See you, AJ. All right, see you. And he's one of the best that there is when he gets right, so... It's good to see him starting to really take off.
7: I would think the walks are a big part of that too. It's like he's seeing the ball really well.
11: It's always one of the telltale signs when guys are seeing the ball well or starting to turn things around. You see them start to draw walks, and you know, which means the chase is going down, which means they're getting in good counts and at least a good place.
12: Two steals also an indication he's fully healthy.
11: No, he is. He's his sprint speed is really good. Back to pretty much where it was, I think. So just a marvelous talent that when he gets rolling, it's fun to watch.
13: Now, you mentioned that, you know, having all your position players play and stuff like that is a challenge. But with the way Mateo's swinging at that, I mean, is he making the case to be in there every day?
11: Yeah, look, I mean, I'm still going to try to work everybody in the lineup. But look, Georgie's swinging the bat like this. It's tough to take him out. Find another position for him. I can rotate these guys in and out. But and look, I think it's an example of this team this year. All the guys that came into the season basically with the tag as like role players, or a lot of those guys have been carrying us for much of the season. You know, and the Olsen's been, you know, the guys that have been really good, and Harris, and you know, Baldwin, but guys like Mateo and Vaughn, Gaz and Dom Smith won a lot of games for us.
12: The play that Mateo made on the LA grounder, he made it look easier than that was. It was
11: a really tough play against a guy, one of the faster guys in the game. So, really difficult play, but again, you know, he made it pretty effortlessly. You know, I talked about how talented Jorge was, you know, this spring, and people, you know, people didn't know a lot about him. I don't think he was in American League, and the Braves fans, you know, they hadn't seen much of him, but I've always liked him from afar just because how tooled up he is, and when guys that talented start to put it together and start to gain confidence, it's, you know, they can do really big things.
7: Matt Olson would be today.
11: Yeah, that was really impressive. That home run was really impressive. I mean, that ball was smoked to the biggest part of the field. That's not everyone can do that. It's a short list of guys that can do what he did tonight with that ball. Talk about the bullpen too, man. Tyler Kinley was really good to see him throwing the ball well again. And we stay away from going three in a row with guys. Tyler and the pitching guys, and everyone assured me that he felt good to go tonight. And so, you know, that changed things for us. You know, the fact that Tyler was available, I probably go Martin back out for the sixth if Tyler's not available, and then you're trying to squeeze through. But Martin did a wonderful job. He got some traffic tonight, but he always finds a way to minimize the damage and navigate
14: and you look up and it's two runs or less virtually every time out. But he had to work hard through five innings. He had to really grind and execute some pitches with some guys on base, and so the fact that Tyler was available tonight was huge for us, you know. And then you get to the three guys at the back end, so really, really good stuff.
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3: Gwinnett falls to Nashville 8-3. J.R. Richie got the start, and it was not pretty. Only a third of an inning, one hit, four walks, and five earned runs for J.R. Richie. Biloxi topped Columbus 9-4 in game one. Jordan Groshans with a two-run home run. They were one hit in game two as they fall to Biloxi 5-0 in game two. Rome falls to Winston-Salem 6-2, and Kannapolis tops Augusta 2-1. Not a great day for the Braves minor league teams as they could not notch a single win. Fans at Racetrack, we understand the importance of good food, cold drinks, and a great game. 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We're adults here. We're not supposed to laugh at farm animals. Joe, we're adults.
15: Well, that's funny.
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3: Let's complete this roster. And what I mean by that is, let's get Austin Riley going. If he starts, let's get Austin Riley going again today. He did pinch hit in a clutch situation for Sandy Leone. I want to see him start, and I want to see him hit the ball hard. Because now with Ronnie going, the missing piece, the final piece, is Austin Riley. So I want to see him get a start tomorrow. I want to see him use it to his advantage and go into the off day with more confidence. On the mound for the Reds, 28-year-old Nick Lodolo. He's 1-1, has a 5.57 ERA, a 1.38 WHIP, and a 2.70 opponent batting average. He was pretty good last time out, though. Six innings, six hits, one earned run, no walks, and seven strikeouts in a win over the Mets. Spencer Strider going for the Braves. He's 3-0, has a 3.46 ERA. Opponents just hitting 170. Against Spencer Strider. It's an early one, 680 game day with myself and Chris Domino coming 11:40 a.m. Ford leadoff show at 12:25 and first pitch between the Braves and Reds, 1:40 from Great American Ballpark. For all of us here at 680 The Fan, Taryn Bland up in Cincy, Will Hopkins and Joe Virgin behind the glass, I'm Barrett Salee. Again, your final from Cincinnati.

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0: title will be claimed. 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
7: I'm Ed Bankin. There will be no repeat for the Oklahoma City Thunder as Victor Wembanyama and the San Antonio Spurs are on their way to the finals.
8: Gives it to Harper on the far right side. Back to Wemby. He's on the arc. He squares. He'll take the three. And he'll bury it. Victor Wembanyama with a pump of the fist as the San Antonio Spurs go up 11.
7: That call from Marquette Asher on ESPN Radio. The Spurs are going to win Game 7, beating the Thunder in Oklahoma City 111-103. Wembanyama finished with a team-high 22 points along with 7 rebounds. The Spurs had a balanced attack. They won despite a valiant effort by Shai Gilgeous-Alexander, who finished with a game-high 35 points to go along with 9 assists. But the defending champs are out. The NBA Finals begin on Wednesday on ABC and ESPN Radio with a rematch of the 1999 Finals as the Spurs take on the Knicks Game 1 as well as Game 2 in San Antonio. Down to baseball, games going on now as teams playing some late night action on the West Coast and some teams finishing up on the East Coast. Right now, it's the Mariners looking to keep their winning streak going, leading the Diamondbacks 4-0 as they play in the fourth. Phillies and Dodgers are tied at 1 as they play in the bottom of the third inning. A's on top of the Yankees 2-1. New York trying to extend its winning streak to 6. Rockies on top of the Giants 5-0 as they play in the seventh inning. Among the finals earlier, it was the Cubs defeated the Cardinals by count of 6-1. We'll have Cubs and Cardinals on ESPN Radio tomorrow night. Also, the Braves took up win number 40 on the year, beating the Reds in Cincinnati 5-2.
9: Hey, this is Rich Eisen. 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

0: points in the game of basketball at the highest level, and he's been able to execute them, and we can tell he's got a lot more growing to do. This is what, like, yo, he's in his baby stage. He's in his embryo stages, right? There's a lot more growing to do, and you don't got to be a rocket scientist. You don't got to be an NBA veteran or pro. Like, we can all see it, Harrison.
1: So, Ryan, what's interesting to me, and you're a big man, you understand it. There's so many NBA analysts. There's so many former players. There's so many people just who love basketball who continue to tell Victor Wembanyama, stay in the paint, be tall. But he has shown us he doesn't have to be in the paint all game long to dominate. He did that in game number 6. And tonight he hit a couple of threes that just were, it seems like they're just so backbreaking when he hits some of those three-pointers.
0: Yeah, the biggest one. And, I mean, keep in mind, like, if I describe the shot to you, like, you're telling me this is a point guard. bounce through the legs, hard drive left, step back three. And, like, it was nothing but water. You know, this is a guy 7'6", 7'4", making these plays. So it was unbelievable. But I thought he didn't fall in love with the three. And if we had to have one criticism to say, hey, you know, add the physicality, don't fall in love with the threes. And I thought that when he went to drive, he looked to see contact. And I thought in my mind, tell me if I'm crazy, the play of the game that I felt confident in San Antonio and Victor in is Hardenstein had been physical with them, kind of putting his hands on them. And early on, you know what I'm talking about, Harrison, he drove by Hardenstein, he went right, he put that left elbow up, and he clocked that dude right across the face. And it's almost like a, hey man, I'm not the one, stop picking on me. But this, like, mean streak that he's developed with from Mitch Johnson and the work that he's done in the offseason, I am terrified for the rest of the NBA because if I'm guarding it right and I play the position, I want to get physical. I want him to shy away from the contact, and he's not doing that no more.
1: He has definitely grown up throughout the course of these playoffs. It's a scary thing for the New York Knicks in the NBA Finals, a scary thing for the NBA in general going forward. Joined by Ryan Holland, this is Game Night on ESPN Radio, presented by Progressive Commercial Insurance, protecting your business vehicles 24/7. 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Coming up, the defending champions, the Oklahoma City Thunder, got knocked out. We hear from them next. This is Game Night on ESPN Radio, the ESPN app, and SiriusXM channel. And a lady.
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13: College football has gone off the damn rails. We now have the Big Ten denying they were ever interested in 16 teams. 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You're the ones that brought up 16 3 years ago. Now you're saying you never talked about 16? Shut the hell up. The state of college football right now is in pure anarchy. We can't get people to agree whether the sky is damn blue or not when it comes to college athletics.
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22: I'm Ed Benkin. There will be a new champion in the NBA. The San Antonio Spurs took care of business in the deciding game of the Western Conference Finals.
23: The San Antonio Spurs. The talk was about the future. Well, the future is now for Wemby and the Spurs. They rally down 3-2, and they eliminate the defending champs on their home floor in Game 7. And for the first time in 12 years, the San Antonio Spurs are headed to the NBA Finals.
22: That call from Mark Kestershire on ESPN Radio. The Spurs do indeed take Game 7, beating the Thunder in Oklahoma City 111-103. Victor Wembanyama was named the Western Conference Finals MVP, finishing with a team-high 22 points and 7 rebounds tonight. The Spurs won despite Shai Gilgeous-Alexander doing all he could for the Thunder. He finished with 35 points and 9 assists. So the NBA Finals tip off on Wednesday night on ESPN Radio and ABC. It's a rematch of the 99 Finals with the Spurs playing host to the Knicks. Now to baseball, where winning streaks are the theme with the game still going on. The Dodgers looking for their 7th in a row. They lead the Phillies 2-1 in the 6th. The Yankees looking for their 5th in a row, but they trail the A's 2-1 in the 6th. And the Mariners looking for their 5th in a row. They lead the Diamondbacks 4-0 as they play in the bottom of the 5th inning. Also, the Rockies an 8-2 winner over the Giants. Earlier tonight, the Braves won their 40th game of the season. They defeated the Reds 5-2. Cubs down the Cardinals by count of 6-1. NFL News, first reported by NFL Network's Tom Palacero. Vikings hire Nolan Teasley as their new GM.
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1: Hey, it's Evan Cohen. 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

0: Alexander, open three. 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And the Thunder have taken the lead.
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1: That's right. The Mariners bash four homers. Seattle Sports 7:10 a.m. with the call. Brian Wu delivers seven shutout, two-hit innings for Seattle. It ends 5-1 Mariners. They've now won eight of their last 11 games. SportsCenter All Night ESPN Radio to the WNBA. Portland Fire dominate Indiana, up 14 after one, up 25 after three quarters. The expansion team holds Caitlin Clark to a miserable 6 points, one of seven from the field. Elsewhere, Toronto Tempo top Seattle 93-72, 18 points from Marina Mabry. And Connecticut scored a much-needed upset at home against the Sparks, 84-81. Coming up, all the headlines, SportsCenter All Night ESPN Radio.
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1: And greetings and salutations, brothers and sisters. Welcome to the best show on your radio. It is the afternoon cool known as Freddie and Harry, and we are here. The we being him, Harry Douglas, me, Freddie Coleman, our other two horsemen, Shannon Penn and E-Dog Eric Hanman, and Y-O-U, presented by Progressive Insurance on the ESPN app, Sirius XM Channel 80, as well as tune in, always tell that smart speaker to play ESPN Radio, and don't forget about us on ESPN Plus. And with the holiday weekend that happened, my grandson and my beautiful daughter came up to visit the grandparents known as me and Denise, the great grandparents known as my mom and dad, the great aunt known as Tamara Letizia. HD, your daughter had her birthday this weekend, and also she got a great honor today at school, which makes her even more of a dangerous young lady by what she's able to add to her mantle of awards. What happened to her, your daughter today?
2: Well, so baby girl, Freddie, let me talk about the party first. Listen, y'all, like it was just such a moment for me as a father, but a bigger moment for her turning 10 years old. They call him a tween now,
1: right?
2: You just shy of being a teenager. And, you know, I found myself, man, after she walked out, she wanted me to walk her into the party, and then I let her go and let her do her thing. Knew exactly what to do as soon as she got to a little setup wall. My wife did a great job of planning the party, also decorating the party and everything. But, Freddie, I took 5 minutes, and I escaped the room, and I went out to my car, and, man, I was just thanking the Lord for blessing me with a wonderful kids and my daughter turning 10, and I shed a tear, right?
1: Right.
2: Because I was just so happy for my baby girl, and it's just one of those father moments that I was able to share with myself, nobody around,
1: right,
2: in the car, and man, just thank the Lord for my baby girl being healthy, her turning 10, and just being full of personality. Now, let's fast forward today. So today was Princey's day. Tomorrow is Harrison's.
1: Okay.
2: At Arnold's ceremony. So Princey today, he made the principal's list. That's all A's in his grades, and then he got improved student. Like he improved a lot from, you know, kindergarten to first grade, and he has made tremendous strides because he learns differently than my daughter. My daughter, she like from preschool has strict teachers, older teachers. You got to do this, got to do that. Boom, boom, boom. Princey, even though he's very, very smart, things a little bit slow. They just learn different, right? So I was proud of him, and the smile that he had on his face when he went up and received his awards, and then looked at me and my wife. And then I got my daughter out of class so she can come watch him as well, too. And then walking all the way down, man, Fred, I can't wait to show y'all the video. I'm going to send y'all the video so y'all can see it. But that's why, parents, it's also very, very important that you support your kids through and through in everything that they do, whether it's school, activities, if they're going through hard times, providing yourself and being available to be that listening ear, because it matters to these young kids. I get it. Gifts and all that stuff, that's great, too. But they remember things that you show up for the most. And I'm just glad that me and my wife are able to show up for our kids in a way, man, that we're supposed to, right? Because they didn't ask to be in this world, but we made them. So we got to be there for them. So shout out to Princey and also my daughter, my kids. You know how much I love being a father. I think it's the greatest thing in the world. Also being a husband, too. But being a dad, man, it's just something special about it.
1: As big as that smile is on Harry's face is nothing compared to the smiles that he is not going to have courtesy of.
3: The main thing, the main thing.
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0: The main thing with Freddie and Harry.
1: That smile's all well and good. It ain't going to be the smile on the face of Freddie, Dwayne Colvin, and Shannon Penn. Because I know you're representing the New York Knicks, H. Douglas, because your brother's a first-round pick, Tony Douglas. That's all well and good. You got to step aside, Butch, like they said in the movie, Pulp Fiction, because Shannon Penn, who is going to be a complete, he said he was going to be a complete fool about the New York Knicks making it to their first NBA Finals since 1999. So, Shannon Penn, I'm not going to let anybody say, I pity the fool. The fool's going to pity you, knowing it's Shannon Penn. So, Shannon Penn, the floor is yours. Represent us from the NYC, KNICKS, known as the Knicks, just sweeping everybody out of their way. Hawks in three straight, then those 76ers, then those Cavaliers in the NBA Finals. Shannon Penn, represent for the proud stadium.
7: What? Come on now.
5: Come on now, we here. We here when they said that we wasn't going to be here, Freddie. We here.
1: Uh-huh.
5: I was told on these Twitter streets that in the grand scheme, the New York Knicks would never matter. But guess what? We here now. 27 years and we here now. What? Oh, the Atlanta Hawks, they're going to be a tough matchup. The perimeter, the wing defenders that they got. What? We here now. Uh-oh. Joel Embiid. Y'all can't stop Tyrese Maxey. Somebody came on this show and said that Tyrese and Maxey and Joel Embiid were the best two players in the series against the Knicks. But guess what? We here now. And then it was, uh-oh, Cleveland, it's their chance. Donovan Mitchell, first Eastern Conference Finals. It's his time now going to get the team that should have traded for him. Guess what? We here now. So I don't want to even hear none of that. I don't want to hear none of that. I don't want anybody to rain on the Knicks parade today. I don't want to hear nothing about the road that let's travel with the Knicks getting here. I don't care about none of that. I don't care about how well they match up against the Spurs or the Thunder. I don't care about none of that today. All I care about is the fact that the New York Knicks made it to the NBA Finals right now. I'm about to go horse. I wasn't even as excited at the game yesterday. But then I came in and I saw my man Freddie coming with his Knicks shirt on. And I was like, we here now. I saw Harry Douglas as much as he trolls, but he's representing his brother Tony Douglas because we here now.
1: Uh-huh.
5: We was in the mud.
1: Exactly.
5: We was down bad. Coming up later this week, I'm actually going to give my top five list of the down bad moments New York Knicks in the last 27 years. But that's going to be later in the show. But guess what? None of that matters. You know why? Because we here now.
1: We are in the NBA Finals. We right here. We swept out the Cavaliers. We right here.
2: I really am happy for you, Freddie, and also you, Shannon, Renee Canales, everyone that's a Knicks fan for real. Like, because you talk about going through it for a very, very long time. You talk about the ups, and it's been way more downs than it has been ups since the last time y'all were able to win a championship in 1973. You were able to get there with Patrick Ewing and Starks and all those guys, but they didn't close the deal. This time, it feels different.
1: Yes,
2: you look at this basketball team, and you know, I think the most glaring thing for me, Freddie, that I take from this basketball team being able to represent the Eastern Conference in the NBA Finals is their head coach, Mike Brown. It wasn't too long ago, right, when they said, hey, Tibbs, we're going to relieve you of your duties. We're going to hire Mike Brown to be the next head coach. And a lot of people bickered about it. They complained about it. But Mike Brown does have the pedigree to be able to be in this position right now. And I think he is the thing that stood out to me the most, because remember early on in the Hawks series, and Freddie, me and you went back and forth.
1: Mm-hmm.
2: I think it was game two where I had brought up Quinn Snyder had outcoached him. And Freddie, you was bent about it too. Mike Brown, the way he has coached and unlocked these players to be what they are right now, the togetherness. But the most important thing as a coach that you have to do is to get your players to believe in you and what you're presenting. This basketball team right now, from the starting five to the bench that he believes in, that Tibbs did not believe in, those guys are playing top-notch basketball. And it's that togetherness while they're going to represent the Eastern Conference in the NBA Finals. In a way, who the challenger is going to be, whether it's OKC, whether it's San Antonio. But guess what? They get to go get them pedicures, manicures, dry needling, massages, because they don't have to play for 8 more days, Freddie. 8 more days, June 3rd. Shout out to Mike Brown.
1: All you Knick lovers, all you Knick haters, join the party. 888-SAY-ESPN 888-729-3776 on the Freddie and Harry call-in line. I know you Knick lovers out there. You just like they said in the South, when all Outkast said at the Source Awards, the South got something to say. I know you Knicks got mouth to say involving Knicks. I know you Knick haters out there. You want to rain that parade? Come on with it. We got plenty of umbrellas, and we're not going to run out of time. 888-SAY-ESPN 888-729-3776. Absolutely. We got time today. As the kids like to say, we got time. And you did mention Mike Brown, the head coach of New York Knicks, because so much was made of the hire. Why are they moving on from Tom Thibodeau? They shouldn't have brought this guy in. He washed out 3 different places. This was a bad move by the New York Knicks. Well, that kind of question was posed to Mike Brown after the New York Knicks won their 11th straight playoff game by an average of 19-plus points per game in the series against the Cleveland Cavaliers. Does he feel validated now that the Knicks are in the NBA Finals for the first time in 27 years? And he responded,
7: never really thought about it like that. I mean, you know, again, our business is funny. My previous job, I supposedly took him to a point that was higher, and, you know, it didn't work out. So, again, I truly felt that this team was an NBA Finals team. I thought we had a true opportunity, because some jobs you take, you're like, okay, we can get better. We have a chance to make the playoffs right now. But this one, I felt we legitimately had a chance if we could help them figure it out and the players could stay together during the process, especially when we hit adversity, because we hit adversity at different times during the season, not just us as a whole group, but even some guys individually, including myself. And so, you know, I did have that belief from day one. I didn't know how it was going to turn out, but we're here, and there's a lot of people to thank because of it, but it starts with the players.
1: Two things about what he said. Number one, the transparency. He never hid from the fact that when the Knicks were struggling, at one point in January, they had a stretch of 11 games where they were 2-9 and people calling for his head and saying it was a wrong move to Karl Anthony Towns. He never wavered, but he also kept it real and said, yeah, we're going to figure this out, but it's going to take a little bit more time than anybody thought, including us here.
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21: 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If you or someone you love is struggling, reach out for help. Remember that the National Suicide and Crisis Lifeline can be reached from anywhere, anytime, by calling 988. I encourage you to check in with your loved ones and listen when someone you care about reaches out. Ask them how they are feeling. Talk openly about anxiety, depression, and suicidal thoughts. Normalizing these conversations will break down the barriers of stigma and shame. Lastly, take some time to reflect on your self-care practices. Some ideas for improvement include spending 30 minutes per day walking or exercising, prioritizing enough sleep, limiting time on social media, trying meditation or mindfulness exercises, practicing gratitude, and connecting with family and friends. Remember, your mental health matters.
3: Dr. Eudine Harry, MD. She is a 20-year veteran of the medical profession, provides an innovative and comprehensive overview of the many faces of anxiety, its causes, and ways to treat and manage symptoms while maintaining productivity. She is also the medical director of Oasis Wellness and Rejuvenation Center. It is a pleasure to have you on the program.
18: Well, thank you for having me. It's my pleasure.
3: Anxiety 101, the holistic approach to managing your anxiety and taking back your life. To begin our discussion, I understand in reviewing the book, when I mentioned the word anxiety, what comes to mind for some in the effect of synonyms would be fear, stress, /worry, panic. But what I'm learning from your latest book, there are five types of anxieties.
18: Yes, there are many different types of anxiety. For example, we've got social anxiety disorder, and I think many people can relate to that as the fear. And if you'll notice, the underlying theme in all of this will be fear. So it's the fear of interacting in a social situation. And many of us have that. Sometimes there's fear of dating, there's fear of being in a crowd, there's fear of going to a party, you're afraid that you may sound foolish when you say something. So that social anxiety disorder, and many people do suffer from that. Then we've got phobias, which is fear of a specific thing. So it might be fear of a snake, in my case, fear of a roach, fear of heights. That's a specific phobia that we are talking about.
3: Fear of water.
18: Fear of water.
3: That would be mine.
18: That would be yours. We all have one.
3: And I get a kick out of telling everyone I served 8 years in the Navy.
18: That's what we call exposure therapy. You expose yourself to your fear, and that's one way to overcome it. And, of course, then we're talking about generalized anxiety disorder, which I think many people experience as well. It's not a particular fear of anything or any situation. It's just a generalized feeling of angst. It's a generalized feeling of almost every, you feel like the other shoe is going to drop all the time. You're on edge all the time. And then we can go into post-traumatic stress disorder. That's anxiety that follows a traumatic experience. And many times if we think of our veterans, they tend to suffer from post-traumatic stress disorder, but there are also many other people who suffer. People who've experienced a crime can also, whether witnessing it or actually being involved in it, can experience post-traumatic stress disorder. We've got obsessive-compulsive disorder, which is a form of anxiety disorder.
3: Okay, now break that down, because, you know, a lot of people kid around about, people kid with themselves or on themselves concerning obsessive compulsive disorder. Break that down for us.
18: Okay, because obsessive compulsive disorder.
3: Because a lot of people confuse that with discipline.
18: No, not at all. And I'm going to really try to make it as simple as possible. And primarily what happens is that in order you become so anxious and agitated, and in order to relieve that, you perform a ritual. And for some people, it might be washing of the hands. For some people, it's twirling up the hair. For some people, it really varies with the individual. So it has nothing to do with discipline. And many people would say, well, just can't you just stop doing it. And they really can't, because they would become so overwhelmed if they didn't perform that particular ritual that it would become a real issue. So many of us might think, might call ourselves, oh, I'm so obsessive about this or I'm so obsessive about that, but the disorder definitely takes it a step further than that.
3: Dr. Eudine Harry's with me in this segment of Community Focus, and this portion of our segment is Anxiety 101, which is happens to be the title of her latest book, The Holistic Approach to Managing Your Anxiety and Taking Back Your Life. Dr. Harry, let's move on to the actual background of anxiety. I would ask you, is it necessary, in a sense, for us at times to be anxious?
18: Well, it's a normal response. It's a normal response, and many times it was put in place to kind of make us aware, be able to react quickly, to make us alert, because there are certain situations where absolutely we need to be alert. So we experience that initial jolt, and we call it the stress response, but it's really an anxiety response that happens. For example, if you've got a ferocious dog charging at you, you probably just don't want to lackadaisically be, oh, well, I wonder what that dog's about. So what you want your body to kick in, you want everything to kick in, you want to be focused, you want to be alert, and you want to look around you, you want to see what your escape routes are, you want to be able to make decisions. Anxiety also, and when we're not talking about a disorder, but just an alertness, for example, if you're giving a speech or you're doing a project, you want to have a certain amount of alertness. You want to have a certain amount of pressure, if you will, to kind of, there is the point where it optimizes your function. But when it starts to compromise that and goes on the other end of the spectrum, that's when we start running into issues. So there definitely is a normal response. The body does not create any responses that are not useful in some context. What happens is that when it gets activated all the time, is when we start running into issues.
3: There are some very technical references and breakdowns in your book, Anxiety 101, concerning the chemical makeup of anxiety and what our body goes through. Just give us just a little breakdown, just a little taste of what the body goes through and experiences from a chemical standpoint. For example, I'll throw two things out that I'm familiar with: cortisol and adrenaline.
18: Oh, absolutely, and those are two very interesting chemicals that the body throws out. So let's say that something comes in, and the brain has to interpret it. Okay, is this a stress? Is this a stressor or not? Is this a danger or not? That's the basic decision that the brain has to make. Let's say it makes a decision that this is a stressor. So now, what the brain does, It's like the captain of the ship, and it's saying, look, there's a dangerous situation here. What I'm going to do is alert the body, because the body needs to be prepared to take care of it. So the brain alerts these two tiny little organs that sit on top of your kidney, called the adrenal glands. And what the adrenal glands' responsibility, even though they're so small, is to really carry out the stress response, keeps our blood pressure up, it helps us to regulate our electrolytes, has a lot of different functions. But the adrenal glands is primarily what's responsible for adrenaline, hence the name adrenal glands, adrenaline comes from that, and cortisol. And these two guys really account for a lot of the things that we experience during anxiety. For example, when you feel that heart rate beating up, that's adrenaline. When you feel yourself breathing a little bit faster, that's adrenaline. What cortisol does is that cortisol makes sure that there's enough fuel for you to take action if you need to take action. So it helps to actually make available extra blood sugar in the blood. So it asks the liver to release more blood sugar. It actually asks muscles to start releasing a little bit more of its energy and a little bit more blood sugar. And so cortisol makes energy more available for you to be able to use it. So then that puts you in that alert state. Adrenaline, on the flip side, too much of it can start constricting blood vessels. So then we can start getting into high blood pressure. But initially, that blood pressure is meant to elevate a little bit so that blood flow can go to the important structures such as the brain and the muscles that need it. but it diverts blood away from structures like the gut, because usually under a great deal of stress, if you're in danger, you're probably not thinking about food. So food, the blood is directed away from the gut, so it can supply things like the muscles that if you do need to run, you've got the energy that you need to do so. Over the long term, if that continues to happen for an extended period of time, you're going to start to develop issues with the digestive tract, because the digestive tract usually is very used to being very vascular and very nourished. It's how we get foods into our body. Food comes into the digestive tract and goes into the blood vessels that supply the digestive tract. So you're getting your nutrients through that. So if you're now not able to get nutrients appropriately, then you can start experiencing some issues with some nutritional deficiencies. It's actually shown that when you're under that kind of stress and under that sympathetic response all the time, that bad bacteria grows more, good bacteria grows less, so now you're developing even more of an issue. Prolonged stress, we might develop ulcers with that. So when people talk about stress ulcers, there's actually something to that. Elevated cortisol levels can cause the lining of the stomach to erode and contribute towards ulcers. So you've got all these complex things going on with anxiety and stress, which is why it's probably responsible for so many chronic illnesses that we really need to pay attention.
3: You mentioned good bacteria and bad bacteria a little bit later on in the discussion. We are going to get into that concerning prebiotics and probiotics when we talk about the things that we can do to better ourselves as far as looking what we can do to manage our anxieties. Next thing I want to talk about, Doctor, our society is inundated with prescriptions. It seems like the least little thing that's wrong with us, we run to the doctor and we get a prescription, and we're taking all of these pills that ultimately can be toxic to our bodies. And of course, you have the holistic approach, which is why I'm most appreciative of you being here, because I believe in that. Let me get your take on Xanax.
18: Medications like that, I said, there's a time and place for everything. I think my mom always told me that, my grandmother always told me that, and I think it stands here today. There's a time and place for everything. Those things, they're definitely considered anxiolytic or anti-anxiety medications, but for long-term use, if you really even look at the literature on that, it's not really recommended for long-term use, because if you're using it to deal with your life, it doesn't help you to solve that problem. It can actually dull brain function. It can actually interfere with the normal function of the brain, and so now you're not able to make decisions as clearly. It clearly states on anything that has that you should not be driving. You really shouldn't be making any decisions that you need to be alert for. The concern for me with that is that looking at some longer term studies with that is that it might change the brain, and it might cause some brain shrinkage, or especially in our elderly population, which actually anxiety and depression tends to increase as we get older. So that's the concern for me, is that long term, not to mention the addictive potential that the country is becoming so very aware of today. So I don't find that it's a good solution when you're talking about anxiety disorders or panic disorders or any other. There's specific use for that. For example, you know, getting into an enclosed MRI freaks me out. So, and most people feel the same way. They're a little bit claustrophobic. Relaxation, one-time usage, yes, appropriate.
3: Oh, you mean the machine where you slide in and then
18: yes.
3: Oh, I've had that done. That's no big deal.
18: Well, there are two kinds. There are CAT scans and then there are MRIs. Some people really are very claustrophobic, another fear, that of going through an enclosed space. And so this is a very narrow tube for them. There's a loud noise in their heads. And I don't know if my mom would mind me telling this, but now she experienced a significant amount of distress going into an MRI machine. So, you know, using it for things like that is appropriate usage in my book.
3: Well, when you know it's for your benefit, the people that are there to help you. So going in knowing that, you would think to relax.
18: Well, that is you're able to do that cognitive processing. When people have a phobia or fear that's not necessarily based. Because when someone is claustrophobic, that fear of enclosed spaces, they actually feel like they are going to die in that space. And so part of that treatment is cognitive therapy for them to kind of restructure the way that they look at things. You're able to look at it in a way, look, this is for my own good. I'm just going to close my eyes, do some deep breathing, and relax regardless of what's going on because everybody's trying to help me. That's cognitive reasoning that's coming in for you. These individuals are not able to do that.
3: And since we're talking about mothers, I will go on and disclose my mom's greatest fear, and that is the dentist, more specifically, the anticipation of pain.
18: Yes.
3: Dr. Eudine Harry is with me in this segment of Community Focus, and you are tuned in to Anxiety 101. If you are just arriving to the class, shame on you. You are at least 15 minutes late. Dr. Harry, I understand many of us grow more anxious with age. Many of us, not all of us. Many of us grow more anxious with age. Why?
18: Well, a few things happens as we get old, and we do have some theories on that. Of course, we don't have all the answers, but we do have some theories on that. One of the things that we notice is that inflammatory markers elevate as we get older. And we're noting through quite a bit of research that these inflammatory things, the same things that can activate heart disease and blood vessel disease, can also seem to trigger anxiety as well and perpetuate that. So that's one of the things that that we're looking at with that. And I know many people say, oh, I've just lived longer and there's just much more to worry about. But what happens is that our resources, our ability to handle things change significantly as well. As we get older, we start decreasing in a lot of things that helped us to manage our anxiety and stress a little bit better. So our neurotransmitters that calm us down, they start decreasing as well. Nutritionally, we start having a little bit more of issues with absorption and digestion, so we may not be able to get the nutrients in that perhaps help to keep us calm as it did before. I know magnesium, for example, one of the most used minerals in the body, which really does help with calm, and some studies are now showing with memory, actually decreases significantly as we get older, not to mention the foods we're currently eating might be have a lower content of that than it did before. And if we don't keep active, yes, everyone's hormonal levels tend to go down as we get older, but active people are actually able to maintain a better level. They're able to maintain better neurochemicals in the brain that helps with moods, because naturally those things tend to decrease as well.
3: It's funny that you mentioned food. You picked up on my telepathy because that's where I was going next. My next question to you is, doctor, can food actually trigger anxieties?
18: Oh, there are many foods that can trigger anxiety if we are sensitive to that. Now, of course, most of us will think of caffeine as one of the first things, and that absolutely can, because that can then kind of stimulate our adrenaline. And it also not helps, it not, also not causes more adrenaline to come out, but it actually can have the same effects as adrenaline would have on the body. So those of us who are sensitive, and not everyone is, we all know people who can drink loads of coffee and it doesn't bother them at all. But we also know that people who tend to suffer from anxiety should probably stay away from that, because sometimes even the smallest amount of caffeine can trigger that. Alcohol initially might seem to be calming, but it's not in the long run, because when it goes away, that people tend to become a little bit more anxious. The other thing is smoking. Many people say I smoke to relax. Studies are now showing that actually smoking causes more anxiety. It causes some changes in the brain that actually makes us more prone to anxiety.
3: And doesn't it shrink the capillaries?
18: Oh, it does so much more than that. We're not even talking about all the toxic chemicals that it contains that has such an adverse effect, but it absolutely shrinks the blood vessel, increases our clotting rates. It does so much more.
3: We've identified the five kinds of anxieties, their significances, be they beneficial or detrimental. Let's change the course, no pun intended, to what we can do to manage our anxieties, beginning with prebiotics and probiotics.
18: Absolutely. And this is an interesting thing, and most people would not think that these things can help to improve anxiety, but they can. And I ask people to make that connection by thinking of a moment in time when you were particularly anxious about something, and it may have been, you know, speaking in front of a group of people or meeting somebody that you consider to be really important or your first date. You start to experience, how would you describe that? You say butterflies in my stomach, because you know something was going on in your stomach. You felt something was going on in your stomach. What studies are showing, actually, is that there's certain types of probiotics, and probiotics are the bacteria themselves. The prebiotics are the food for the bacteria. There are certain types of probiotics that actually can help us manage our anxiety better. And so it's important to have a balanced gut. What they also do is decrease inflammation or help to control inflammation. And we just talked about how inflammation can actually trigger anxiety. So that's a way in which it works. I love to look at how the whole body just interconnects and communicates, and that everything really does have an effect on everything else, which is why it's so important to approach things, in my opinion, in a holistic manner.
3: I realize your time is at a premium, and I'm about to wrap up this segment. You mentioned a little while ago magnesium, which leads me to discuss supplementation. Give our listeners, or students, shall I say, some of the benefits of supplementation, or some of the supplements you would recommend to offset some of our anxieties.
18: Okay, and I can certainly mention magnesium is something that we talked about, and just to preface it here, that the side effects of that could be, of course, diarrhea. If you've got normal kidney function, the body usually handles magnesium very well, but you've really got to make sure that you're not overdoing it. So you work with someone on that, but it has been shown to have a calming effect on the body. Another thing that I like to use.

0: and you're thinking, oh, maybe it's the ritual. Well, things like chamomile has actually been shown to, it works by a particular mechanism that affects one of the anxiety things in the brain, glutamate. So chamomile can work on that. So green tea extract, not the extract that we talk about from weight loss. There's an extract from green tea that I love to use. I also like to drink decaffeinated green tea. So that particular extract, and again, I always preface it by saying, please, everyone, you know, speak to your physicians before you take anything, especially if you're on medications. But this one is called L-theanine, and it's one of my favorites for sure, because it tends to act on. Do you remember those benzodiazepines we talked about a few minutes ago, where we were like, you know, they can have this addictive potential and really kind of mess up the way you think. This acts on a similar receptor, we believe, but it doesn't seem to have those other effects that's associated with that. So that is something that you can consider, kind of go over and speak with your physician about. But those things are relatively easy things. So if you don't want to go out and get green tea extract, get some decaffeinated green tea and do that. Better yet, decaffeinated green tea, a little bit of chamomile, put a little bit of magnesium in that, see what that does for you.
1: I take B vitamins. What's your assessment on that?
0: B vitamins are also very good because they do help us to manage the stress hormones well. And when we're under stress for an extended period of time, we do deplete ourselves with that. So B vitamins, they do help the adrenal glands to work better. They work to nourish them. They help to support brain function as well. So I really do believe that B vitamins can be helpful for people undergoing stress. The key thing that I want to say here is what you really want to do, these things kind of, what they do is allow the space for you to sort out what exactly is creating all of this distress in your life and what can you do about it, because that's the ultimate problem. But what they might help you to do is to create the space to do that. And I want to say one important thing here is that sleeping is super, super important when it comes to managing just about anything, and anxiety and stress is no different.
1: There is a laundry list of things that you can do to manage the anxieties that everyone experiences from day to day. In her latest book, Anxiety 101, The Holistic Approach to Managing Your Anxiety and Taking Back Your Life, Dr. Eudine Harry, I've enjoyed the conversation immensely. More important, the information you provided to our students. And there's so much more that I wanted to get to, but I understand I need to let you get back to your practice. I didn't even get into the, you know, how to offset hormonal imbalances, HRT concerns. Again, I appreciate your time.
0: Oh, well, thank you. And I enjoyed our conversation as well.
1: This from the Radiological Society of North America. May is American Stroke Month. Stroke is a leading cause of death and permanent brain injury among adults in the United States. Black and Hispanic Americans have the highest risk for stroke. High blood pressure, high cholesterol, diabetes, and obesity can increase your risk. Stroke is preventable and treatable when quickly recognized. 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
2: Hello, I'm Floyd Wiley. I'm a third-generation veteran soldier. My lineage started with my grandfather who fought in World War I, my father in World War II, and all of my daughters are fourth-generation military. And we've all deployed overseas to include their mother. So we're very proud of our family's military heritage. We recognize and appreciate all present and past military veterans. You are our national treasures and are the fabric of our nation and always have been. As a military team, you've tackled some of the most critical and crucial operations abroad, as well as homeland security operations here on our home front. And most importantly, we're

0: appreciate the sacrifices that have been made. Many military members serve among the ranks of law enforcement, not only to keep the peace in the communities across the nation, but in their additional role, they continue to fortify our national defense, and both are volunteer occupations seeking to protect and serve the citizens of our country. For a little bit of history, the U.S. military came about on June 14, 1775, during the American Revolution with our first formal fighting force, the Continental Army. The U.S. military has been the resilient common thread in our national defense and has evolved and flourished into one of the most powerful and trusted professions and organizations worldwide. American soldiers, airmen, sailors, Marines, Guardians, and Coast Guard are held at the highest esteem internationally. And it's because of you, the men and women who serve and have served this nation. You represent the symbol of hope for the land of the free and the home of the brave. Also, I extend a special thanks to our military family members for their sacrifices unparalleled. To the military community, we truly appreciate all that you do for keeping us safe at home and abroad, and your continued sacrifices for our national defense initiatives, not only during this month, but every month of the year. Thank you for your service.
1: On the program in this segment this morning, I have an Army veteran, a former Arab linguist, and Iraq War veteran, former Sergeant Kayla Williams. Thank you for taking your time to join me this morning.
2: Thank you so much for having me.
1: Before I go any further, welcome home and thank you for your service to our country.
2: Thank you so much.
1: Let's begin there with your service. How many years total did you serve?
2: I served active duty for 5 years.
1: I understand that you were a linguist with the Army, correct?
2: That's right. I enlisted back in 2000, and it didn't seem terribly likely that I was going to go to war back then. I chose to become a linguist. They were willing to pay me to learn a foreign language instead of me having to pay somebody to teach me one, and it was just random chance that I was assigned Arabic. So I was learning Arabic on 9/11 at the Defense Language Institute in Monterey, California, and it was immediately apparent that my military career was going to be very different than it would have been otherwise.
1: Apparently. Let's talk about your tours of duty. Give our listeners some of the things that you've done in the places that you've been.
2: I was assigned to the 101st Airborne Division Air Assault, based out of Fort Campbell, Kentucky.
1: Screaming Eagles.
2: Took part of Screaming Eagles, absolutely. And I took part of the initial invasion of Iraq in 2003 and spent about a year there. As a woman, by policy, I was not supposed to be exposed to direct ground combat. I was not supposed to be in a direct ground combat job or unit. But back then, there was a desperate shortage of Arabic speakers, so I ended up going out on combat foot patrols with the infantry in Baghdad, which was the most rewarding thing that I did in my military service, getting to see the infantrymen doing their jobs and getting to make an immediate difference and see right away that I was helping make a difference in the fight, helping both my comrades in arms and also innocent Iraqi civilians that we interacted with.
1: I have to ask you this, Sergeant Williams, who is with me in this segment of Community Focus. How close were you to actual danger being on the front line?
2: At one point, an artillery battery that we were with took small arms fire. I was not close enough to hear the whiz of the bullets, but we took small arms fire. I was on QRF, or Quick Reaction Force, mission, where we responded to some unexploded ordnance that had gone off and ended up wandering around in a place with lots of unexploded ordnance. And then later, once what came to be known as the insurgency took off, the location that I was at in Mosul in northern Iraq took fairly regular indirect fire, mortars, rockets, that sort of thing. So although I am very lucky that I was never in a position where I was forced to return fire, I was never in a firefight or close combat, I did take small arms fire and indirect fire during my deployment.
1: You said you've joined the Army in the year 2000, a year before September the 11th. Obviously, you served 5 years. You had no intentions of making it a career?
2: I thought about it. But by the time when I was in my reenlistment window and was trying to decide whether or not to stay in, the man who had become my husband, a fellow soldier who had been severely wounded in the Iraq War, was really struggling with his recovery. He was hurt in October of 2003, and the systems and services to help our wounded warriors just were not in place back then. He was struggling, getting lost in the system, falling through the cracks, and I knew that he needed my assistance to recover, that if I were to stay in the military and redeploy, that he was not at a point where he would be able to handle that. And that contributed strongly to my decision not to reenlist.
1: You've written a book, and we're going to talk about that and your husband a little bit later on in the discussion. Sergeant, former sergeant, I should say, Kayla Williams is with me in the segment of Community Focus. And recently, I understand that there was this teeny tiny little ceremony that you took part of in Washington, D.C. Share with our listeners that small event, if you would.
2: Well, last year I was very honored to be part of a small group of women honored by the White House as a woman veteran champion of change. So they honored, I think, 13 other women veterans for their contributions to their communities and to veterans and ways that we're making a difference, trying to improve the world for our fellow citizens and especially our fellow veterans.
1: And I take it that you had the pleasure of shaking the president's hand.
2: I had the pleasure of shaking Mrs. Obama's hand.
1: Okay.
2: I'm very, very pleased to announce that she is a hugger. So I didn't know if I would get a hug, but I got a hug, and that was very exciting. She's such an inspirational woman, does so many great things for our communities, and it was just a real honor to be in her presence.
1: Moving on to your book, Plenty of Time When We Get Home. Before I get too far into the book, you were supposed to have had a book signing here in the Metro Atlanta area a week ago. I don't know if that took place or not, did it?
2: Yes, I spoke at the Decatur Public Library, which is also Georgia Center for the Book, on Tuesday.
1: Well, the reason why I asked is because of the severe weather that we've had in the area the past 3 weeks, and it was my intention.
2: I know.
1: It was my intention.
2: I made it.
1: It was my intention to make it out to that event, but I didn't think with everything pretty much coming to a halt here that you wouldn't have made it, and it might have been put off or postponed or whatever.
2: Well, I guess book tours are like the postal service. They go on through rain or sleet or snow.
1: Okay. The book itself, Plenty of Time When We Get Home. And I apologize for not having the subtitle in front of me. Please give our listeners what the subtitle is to Plenty of Time When We Get Home.
2: Love and Recovery in the Aftermath of War.
1: And for our listeners, just a little bit of the storyline.
2: Well, while I was in Iraq, I spent several months on the side of Sinjar Mountain near the Syrian border. It's a very remote area. We didn't have generators or port-a-johns or anything. So no electricity, couldn't watch TV, couldn't play video games, couldn't do anything but talk to one another. So we spent a lot of time talking to one another. And one of the other soldiers up there was a tall, handsome, smart, funny, witty, sarcastic, charismatic, self-confident NCO named Brian McGuff. And I was attracted to him, but Iraq, it was not a romantic place. We could not go out on a date, couldn't go out to the club. But I did at one point confess to him, I really want to get to know you better. And he said, don't you worry, there's plenty of time for that when we get home. And a couple months later, the convoy that he was on, coming back from mid-tour leave, was hit in a very coordinated attack early in what later came to be known as the insurgency. The convoy took small arms fire, RPG fire, and was hit by an IED, improvised explosive device, or roadside bomb. Shrapnel penetrated his skull near the back of his head on the right side under his Kevlar, traveled forward, and exited near his right eye. He was medically evacuated to Baghdad, where he had emergency neurosurgery, evacuated to Landstuhl, Germany, stabilized, and evacuated back to Walter Reed Army Medical Center in the United States. So again, very early in the war, a lot of the systems and services to support our wounded warriors were not in place. And once he recovered to the point where, as his doctors told him, he could walk and talk and wipe his own butt, he was released from Walter Reed and sent back to his artillery battery at Fort Campbell. He got there about 2 weeks before the rest of us came back from the Middle East. That was the February 8th of 2004. When I got back, we started dating and ended up getting married about a year later. He was doing fairly well at the very beginning. There was this honeymoon period where he was just happy to be alive. And I had a month of block leave, a solid month of vacation when we first got back. And he and I just spent time together, just hung out and enjoyed each other's company. But when I had to go back to work and he didn't because he was too injured to do his job, it became apparent pretty quickly that he was suffering from severe cognitive deficits as a result of the brain injury. And it also developed psychological problems as a result of the war trauma, pretty severe post-traumatic stress disorder or PTSD. And I stuck with him. I stayed by his side through his recovery, which was a very rocky and difficult one. We ended up getting married about a year after we started dating on February 18th, 2005. And
1: happy anniversary, incidentally.
2: Thank you so much. I spent it on the road, so I did miss getting to be with him on our anniversary. I appreciate your kind words. Not too long after he was medically retired, we hit rock bottom. He hit the lowest point in his recovery. But you know what they say, once you hit rock bottom, there's only one way to go, up. And so the first half of my book, I chronicle his downward spiral, struggling with post-traumatic stress disorder, the traumatic brain injury, depression, turning to alcohol to try to numb the pain of these traumas. And then in the second half of the book, I tell a story of hope, healing, recovery, and love, the very inspirational story of his recovery and our marriage's survival through these very difficult times and our road to a new normal in which we are still happily married, parents to two great little kids, contributing members of our society who serve our communities in new ways. And I want to give to other people this message that even after very severe trauma, ours was combat trauma, but trauma comes in many forms, car accidents, violent crime, natural disasters, that even after experiencing trauma, it is possible to find healing and recovery, that therapy works, that people should seek help if they need it, and that they too can find a new normal where they lead happy and fulfilling lives if they get evidence-based treatment.
1: What is his current status? Staff Sergeant retired Ryan McGall.
2: That's right. He is doing very well. Actually, in an exciting new development, he started going back to college just this semester. Last month, he finally started using his GI Bill benefits and is going for his bachelor's degree. So that is a very exciting change in our lives. He worked for an organization called Vote Vets for a few years. They strive to get veterans of the Iraq and Afghanistan wars elected to public office. And after that, he worked for a few years at the Department of Veterans Affairs, working first in their congressional office and then in their Office of Homeless Initiatives, trying to end the scourge of veteran homelessness.
1: And you've been very strong throughout this ordeal. I don't know if anyone has taken the time to find out. How are you doing?
2: I had some rough patches myself. In the early years of his recovery, I think I just was so focused on trying to get him better that I did not pay attention to how I was doing. I just pushed down all my feelings and focused on doing stuff. And there weren't supports for family members back then either. That's changed. There are a lot more support systems in place to help families as well as wounded warriors. But gradually over time, both Brian and I found a lot of healing in trying to help others who were coming home after us. And I turned to advocacy, to speaking out on behalf of women veterans, military families, those with traumatic brain injuries and PTSD, and finding a community of my fellow veterans and a community in particular of my fellow women veterans has been really important to my own reintegration process after war, especially coming home as a woman veteran, because since we don't look like what people imagine veterans look like in our civilian clothes, you know, we don't have the haircut. I felt really invisible for a long time. And so finding my voice and speaking out and finding a community has been a really important part of my reintegration as well. And today I'm happy to say that I'm doing very well, and thank you for asking.
1: I'd like to find out, before I let you go, how has the relationship been with you and your husband and the Veterans Administration as far as his recovery, continuing recovery, I should say?
2: When Brian first went to the Department of Veterans Affairs, to the VHA, the Veterans Health Administration, he didn't like the care that he got at the DC VA Medical Center. He wasn't sure. It just didn't feel like a welcoming environment for him. And he didn't go back for a long time. His claim, his disability claim, was actually processed fairly quickly. But he didn't seek health care at VA for a long time. Once he started working there, he said, you know, I'm telling everybody else they should use the VA, so I guess I better take my own advice and go give them another chance. And when he went back, things had improved a lot, and he got very good care, attentive care, has a traumatic brain injury or TBI case manager. They've given him recreational therapy. They taught him to play golf. It sounds really weird, but some of the techniques that athletes, that golfers use to stay focused while they're playing actually have helped Brian when he's having an anxiety attack from the post-traumatic stress disorder. So I thought, you know, recreational therapy sounded kind of hokey, but it actually ended up being helpful for him. And I've also seen a lot of improvements at the VA. When I first went back in 2005, I didn't feel welcome or recognized as a woman veteran in the D.C. VA Medical Center, but a few years later, I went to the VA out in Martinsburg, West Virginia, which is, based on where we live, it takes the same amount of time to drive to either of those. And I felt very welcomed. They recognized me as a combat vet. They asked me what my plans were for the 4th of July, because a lot of veterans don't like fireworks. I felt very welcomed as a woman veteran, and that my service was very recognized. So I think VA has improved tremendously under the current administration, under the leadership of Secretary Shinseki. And although I believe that all of us as citizens have the obligation to tell our elected officials that we care how the VA is doing and urge them to adequately fund and oversee the VA, I have seen just tremendous improvements in the past few years.
1: You live in the Metro Washington, D.C. area. Many of us know that Walter Reed Army Hospital no longer exists. In that area, where are our wounded warriors being attended to now?
2: So Walter Reed Army Medical Center and Bethesda National Naval Medical Center combined into one facility, which is now, I don't remember the new name for it, but Bethesda and Walter Reed are just on the same campus now. So instead of it being a naval hospital and an army hospital separately, it's just the National Military Medical Center. And so wounded warriors who are still on active duty, along with regular troops in the area and family members, can go to Bethesda Walter Reed. And then veterans can go to the VA Medical Center. And also if Bethesda Walter Reed is overloaded, many of us who have TRICARE, which is the health insurance program for active duty family members or for retirees and their family members, can use community providers as well.
1: I am in conversation with former Army Sergeant Kayla Williams, Arab linguist, having served in the United States Army from 2000 to 2005, correct?
2: That's right.
1: And she was deployed in Iraq in 2003. We are in the Metro Atlanta area, very appreciative for your service to our country, and more importantly, you taking the time to join us and sharing your story in this segment. Again, the name of her book is Plenty of Time When We Get Home, a journal, if you will, of her time while serving in Iraq and meeting her eventual husband, Staff Sergeant Brian McGowell. Ms. Williams, I thank you again for your time and again for your service to our country, and welcome home.
2: Well, thank you so much for having me. I really appreciate it. And if I can just add that any of your listeners, if they are a veteran in crisis or if they know a veteran in crisis, they can call the crisis line, the Veterans Crisis Line, at 1-800-273-TALK. And press 1 for 24-hour-a-day assistance.
1: Allow us to have that one more time, if you would, please.
2: 1-800-273-TALK, and veterans, press 1. That's the Veterans Crisis Line, and vets can call that 24 hours a day for immediate assistance. It's also available online, and if somebody knows a veteran in crisis, you can call and find a way to get them in touch, and they will track down and try to help a veteran in need.
1: Thank you again for that.
2: Thank you so much for having me.
3: was in a convoy going from Camp Anaconda back into Baghdad. My driver swerved around a barrier, and we hit a really nasty hole at 55 miles per hour. I was catapulted into the top of the cab of the Hemet we were in. The pain was intense. I later found out that I actually cracked two vertebrae right in the middle of my back and damaged my spinal cord in three places. I went through a lot of struggles. I found myself in a very dark place trying to battle the demons because I was doing it by myself. I had to find a whole new me. You get to a point that you don't feel like there's anybody like you. You don't want to talk to other people because you don't feel like they really get it. Home wasn't the same. I wasn't really welcome there. It was a nightmare. I felt like one man on an island, so nobody was like me. So what was I going to deal with? It's a fear. It's not necessarily a sadness. A few years ago, I was trying to find something, trying to find my place. I found out about the Wounded Warrior Project. I started emailing them. I wanted to get involved. As a mentor now, I don't want other warriors have to do it by themselves. One person truly can make a difference.
1: No stranger to the broadcast, Dr. Cass Ingram returns. Dr. Cass, it is a pleasure to have you on the program once again.
4: Good stuff. Well, you know, I wrote the book before we get into the subject of how to survive a forced vaccination. So for somebody that gets jammed into it that didn't want, and they have a side effect, there is that book. So we'll get to it. But, I mean, honey, nobody would ever thought that honey is a value, but it has a huge value, actually.
1: Now, as we begin the discussion concerning raw honey,
4: yeah,
1: why is it important for it to be raw honey as opposed to, let's say, clover?
4: Okay, well, I have right here a jar of Canadian prairie raw honey where the bees are never filled, they're never fed sugar. So that's the top of the line. So you know what I do? I got raw, I got enzymes, I got nutrients, I got medicine, I got hydrogen peroxide, I've got formic acid, I have all that in here, and then some. If you were 50,000 bees and you had to sit there shoulder to shoulder in a hive, you'd have to figure it out too, right? So I'm eating this with a spoon. I don't put this in tea. I don't put it in food. I eat it directly. That's a medicine. There's a difference there. So if you have a sore throat or congestion or stomach trouble, ache in the belly, or diarrhea, this is the kind of honey that's good. Now, the other second category is your raw honey that you from your local beekeeper. That's good, too. There's a difference, though. Yeah.
1: Mm-hmm. Well, as we know, it is a powerful antioxidant.
4: Yep.
1: Protects us from cell damage.
4: Look, I had a guy, he had the pain in the stomach, and he was panicking. He thought it was appendix. Just 2 days ago, I said to him, he was drinking, you know, he was taking oil of oregano, he was taking black seed oil. I said, get some wild raw honey, eat it. He emails me back and he says, it's doing the trick. I'm getting better in my abdomen. The Bible and the Quran talk about honey, but nobody's paying attention. We've got this big box junk. We just have to know that you got to get good raw honey to get the beneficial effects. That's all.
1: As we are discussing anti-COVID agents, tell our listeners the benefits of cinnamon.
4: Cinnamon's good. Cinnamon, I like the powder. You could put that in your tea. There was a factory in 1918 where nobody got the flu. That was kind of like a pandemic, worse than now. None of the mothers got it. None of the family members got it. None of the daughters and wives got it. They were the cinnamon factory grinders. The dust from the cinnamon protected them, and the dust on their clothes protected their family. That's us. Nobody's paying attention to what's the facts.
1: I understand there are two types of cinnamon, Ceylon, I don't know if I'm pronouncing that correctly, versus cassia.
4: They're both good.
1: They are?
4: It's a germicide. Probably cassia is a little more aggressive, killing germs. The Ceylon is a better digestive and just more gentle. That's the true cinnamon. But look, in this day and age, if you can get just cinnamon and it's not corrupted with sawdust or some other, I'll take whatever kind I can get. It's going to act as a germ killer.
1: go down the list of the benefits of cinnamon.
4: Well, you've got your blood sugar, but you need 2 teaspoons a day. You've got as a digestive aid. You've got an antiparasitic, more antifungal, antiviral, antibacterial. You have stimulating metabolism for weight loss. I mean, those are some of the big ones here.
1: Uh-huh. Dr. Cass is with me in this segment of Community Focus, no stranger to the broadcast, as we deal with anti-COVID agents while the nation waits for the vaccine. Dr. Cass, let's move on to oil of oregano.
4: Oil of oregano is the kingpin. We're using that in our nurses' trial, in our trial with the regular humans, to show that maybe there's something natural that you can do. Right now, we have 50 nurses using the oil. They're using the juice. They're using the wild oregano spray. So it's a triplicate program, spraying their PPE or their clothes, back of their throat, drops under the tongue, juice they put in tomato juice or straight. For 10 months, 12 months, they never got any COVID. They should have had some. They all work in the homes with the COVID cases. These are at-home nurses. So it's protecting them. Yeah. But it's also a killer. I had a guy on a respirator. You can see it on my blog. He's supposed to die. Believe it or not, they rubbed the oil of oregano on his feet. We can't make any claims, but this is the way it is. The guy recovered. He's home now. You should interview him or something.
1: Next on the list is garlic.
4: Garlic's a good one. Garlic and onion. Let's say that you are a homebody and you or whatever, and you can garlic and onion yourself. You just chop it up good, add it to your cheese dips, to your soup, stir fry, salad raw. If you can stand the smell. It's a antiseptic, germ killer, immune potentiator. Onion and garlic both, actually. Yeah. So for the gut, for the immune system, back of the throat, sore throat, flu, and that type of thing. Yeah.
1: Let's move on to pre-existing conditions and COVID, such as obesity and diabetes.
4: Well, here you got to get your health together. You can't be waiting around for something to come get you or some outbreak to occur in your home or your group. And then you've got the comorbidities, and so they can't save you, and you end up on a respirator, and then you end up checking out. So use your cinnamon for the anti-obesity and anti-diabetes. Get that oil of wild oregano. The P73 is the way to go. And get that and the oregano, and clear the fungus out of your body that's making you fat and full of diabetes and full of high sugar and full of heart disease. Get that fungus out. Get your immune system to function. That's a big one, is the fungal overload, and that's directly related to these diseases you mentioned, suppressive to the immune system. Vitiligo is a fungus, seborrhea, dandruff, athlete's foot, toenail fungus, dermatitis, psoriasis, eczema. They're all Hashimoto's, endometriosis, can you believe it? All related to Crohn's disease, irritable bowel, spastic colon, all related to low-grade fungal overload. So here you are with comorbidities, but really you eat too much sugar, garbage, junk, fast food. Oh, you're a comorbidity case. No, you're a garbage food case. Garbage in, garbage out. You got to fix that, man. Do it now. Quit eating so much junk.
1: And before I let you go, Dr. Cass, I want to touch on one more thing that I discovered in my research this morning before I decided to have our conversation, that vitamin D is a hormone. It's not actually a vitamin.
4: It's a hormone. It's a hormone. It's totally a hormone. It's cholesterol-based. Like steroids, cortisone is cholesterol-based. But look. They used high-dose vitamin D3 in severe COVID cases. It did nothing. Anytime you deal with a synthetic, you have to be suspect. And D3 is a semi-synthetic. So I'm telling you what works. The food right from the god. The honey, the garlic, the cinnamon, onion, especially the oil of wild oregano. 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What else? 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I'm not taking the D3. Take your D3, but keep in mind that it's not a viral killer.
1: Oh, really? Repeat that. No. Repeat that. So what's the best vitamin D supplement to stave off COVID in the meantime?
4: The best one is the fatty fish oil.
1: Okay.
4: That's an antiseptic. 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It would make a difference. You need the A. Vitamin A is the immune system vitamin, man. We that's in butter, eggs, cheese, fatty fish, liver. Stuff that nobody eats. Yeah.
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12: Another 1-2 call with a ground ball, base hit into center field. Will Smith has the green light. Throw home, cut off, and Alex Call ties the game.
10: The women's reigning champion falls to Roland Garros.
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11: 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Giles serves one to deep center. And gone! The senior catcher ambushes the first pitch from Fromm.
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14: The two best words in sports. Game 7 in the NBA. A disparate slate of Major League Baseball. Caitlin on the court, kind of. A tripped, upset-laden Roland Garros. The latest around the NFL for the Minnesota Vikings. A new head to their front office. All that and more to come over the next hour. SportsCenter All Night, ESPN Radio. We begin in the NBA, of course. SGA and the Thunder rolled back to Oklahoma City, looking to extend their title defense against Victor Wembanyama and the San Antonio Spurs. The past four games have all been decided by over a dozen points, but margins irrelevant. It all came down to do or die, Game 7. Wembanyama and the Spurs setting the tone in the first quarter, as they did all series long.
11: Pass to Fox, quick pass to Wemby, who tags and slams, and the Spurs have hit their first five shots. 10-4, San Antonio to start Game 7.
14: The calls from ESPN Radio, Mark Kestisher. Wemby, 22-7, showing his trademark competitive emotion throughout the game. Stephon Castle, 16, a highlight reel jam in that first quarter barrage. But that 14-point first quarter Spurs advantage didn't rattle the reigning champion Thunder, who grabbed the lead late in the second quarter.
15: Now to SGA on the logo. Bounce to Jay Will, free throw line turn. Wide open jumper, good! And Oklahoma City comes back down 14 in the first half to take the lead.
16: Once again, SGA finds an open teammate.
15: It was Spurs by three at halftime. Move ahead to the third quarter. Julian Champagne knocked down two of his game-high 6 3-pointers. Harper spins, finds Champagne, the man of the hour, and Julian drains another three. Timeout OKC. Julian Champagne has led San Antonio to an 8-point advantage. Staten Island native, former St. John's star, perhaps to see the Knicks in the finals. 20 points for Champagne in the game. And a 3-point game going to the fourth quarter. Shai Gilgeous-Alexander just trying to keep the Thunder afloat. SGA bodied by De'Aaron Fox. Free throw line. Back to the basket. Spins, fades, fires, and hits. 33 for SGA. Thunder within six and a timeout called by San Antonio.
16: This game just turned upside down on that fifth foul by Victor Wembanyama.
15: Gilgeous-Alexander scored a game-high 35 over a game-high 43 minutes. Wemby did return. San Antonio wouldn't be denied. Harper passing right side Fox. Fox back to Harper with seven. Harper against SGA. Step back three. Good! Dylan Harper, the San Antonio rookie, with 3:40 to go, makes it a 12-point Spurs lead.
16: Man, what a shot. A step back cold three.
15: Wemby and Harper hit threes in close succession and seemingly blow it open. OKC did have a couple chances to get it down to one possession in the final minute, but San Antonio do win it 111-103. Harper with the late 3-12 crucial bench points for the Spurs. Speaking Pulse game with our George Zidano.
17: This young team has embraced the expectations all season long. How does it feel to go to the NBA Finals?
18: Dream come true. I mean, I remember just being in college last year, just watching the finals. So just to be in this position, and I mean, it's all glory to God in my eyes.
17: This thing was a slugfest tonight, a Game 7 classic. How did you guys pull it out?
18: Relentless. We were just relentless all game. Came in here with a chip on our shoulder, and we made sure we was a more aggressive team no matter what.
17: Victor Wembanyama, weeping over there. What can you say about your leader?
18: Man, he put so much work into his game, and he's just so aggressive all the time. Sometimes I talk him off the ledge, but that's my guy, and I love him.
17: Dylan, congratulations. Go celebrate with your teammates.
18: Yes, sir. Thank you.
15: As for the Thunder, how about we get you caught up with the thoughts from the reigning champion dethroned, Mark Daigneault, the head coach, on perspective after falling short of back-to-back trips to the finals.
19: You know, you can be both, proud of the effort and the progress and the level we were able to play, you know, to be a 64-win team, have the net rating we did, overcome some of the adversities we did in the season is something we're incredibly proud of. It's something we can build on. You know, when you have a team that's together for a long time, you have to grow from every experience, including the tough ones. And it's the NBA. There are tough ones. And we can also be really disappointed. You know, we felt like we could have won the series, obviously. We were right there in the game and in the series. There's nobody that we don't think we can beat, you know, respectfully. And so, obviously, we're going to be disappointed with the outcome, but you don't have to choose one or the other. You know, you can be proud of the progress you made this season and then some of the successes, and you can also be disappointed.
15: So the Thunder fall 8 points short of San Antonio. Here's the OKC MVP SGA on how hard it is to repeat.
20: Winning an NBA championship is very hard in itself to do it one time. So to do it all over again would just only make it harder. So many things go into it. Sometimes it's like things you can't control. Sometimes it's things you can't control. It's a hard task to do one time. So to do it twice would only make it even more challenging.
15: So the Thunder will not repeat. It means seven different champions over a seven-year stretch in the NBA. It'll be the Spurs or the Knicks. San Antonio coach Mitch Johnson spoke about what it feels like to watch a young Spurs squad take down the defending champions on their home court.
21: As I said earlier, experience a lot of times is used in the form of it best used or the lack thereof when you need it the most. And people don't talk about as much the habits, the character, the togetherness, the competitive response, the things we talk about in these media sessions every single day. And this team has now been pretty damn consistent for a long time, for over 100 games for the most part. And so I'll take those things with the experience that we've gone through when you want to look back in terms of how we started the year, how we got to the cup on the road versus Denver and L.A. what we did in the cup, playing these guys around Christmas time a few times, expectations. We've played in three playoff series without Victor, without Fox, multiple games. I don't know who has as much experience as we do this year in the season of 2025-2026.
15: So that's Mitch Johnson, the Spurs head coach. Mike Tirico may have put it best on NBC, though. A new era, it's Wemby's West. Victor Wembanyama on whether he could have envisioned this moment coming so soon.
0: Vic, along those lines, after the gold medal game in Paris, you had said you worried for your opponents in a couple years. A couple years later, is this kind of what you had in mind when you said that?
2: Kind of, but I don't worry really for them. I'm not worried. I'm worried about winning. You know, that's what I'm thinking about.
15: The Spurs will host the New York Knicks in a rematch of the 1999 NBA Finals on Wednesday night. ESPN Radio and ABC. We'll hear from the guys who called the West Finals. Have the NBA Finals coming up. Get more perspective on those finals later in the show. SportsCenter All Night, ESPN Radio. How about we go to the best team in baseball, the Atlanta Braves in the Queen City of Cincinnati this weekend. We start tied at 2 in the fifth. Enter Jorge Mateo.
22: Here's the 0-1 pitch. Mateo drives it way up in the air. On back to left field. A powerful jolt out of the ballpark. A no-doubter deep over the left field wall. The Braves retake the lead 3-2 in the top of the fifth inning.
15: Called from 680, the fan. Matt Olson hit his 16th of the year to extend the lead in the seventh. And then some added insurance from the 2023 NL MVP.
22: Ronald Acuna drives it high and deep to center. That is way on back at the wall and out of here. That took flight to straightaway center. This guy is on another planet right now. Hotter than blue blazes. Ronald Acuna's second homer of the game.
15: And he's hit home runs in three consecutive games now. The Braves win 5-2. They are the first team in Major League Baseball to 40 wins this year. 23 of those have come on the road. The Nationals hosted the Padres. Good news for San Diego. A much-needed, long-awaited, very big swing from Fernando Tatis Jr.
23: Fernando swings, hits it in the air. Deep to left field. This one way back and gone. The seal has been broken, and Fernando Tatis Jr. on May 30th has hit his first home run of the season.
15: 97-3, the fan in San Diego, 451 feet. Tatis hit 25 bombs last year. That's his first, and it comes after 240 plate appearances. But the Nationals did respond by batting around in a six-run seventh inning.
24: 2-2. Here it is. Swing a ground ball up the middle. It's through. It's a base hit in right center field. Cruz scores. Millis behind him will score. Meade to third. The throw there is not in time. It's a two-run single for Garcia. Nationals 6. Padres 3. They've scored 5 times here at the bottom of the seventh. And this crowd here at Nationals Park loves it.
15: Yeah, I got rowdy. Nationals Radio Network with that call. That's only one of two balls that was actually hit out of the infield. So the Padres melted down, walking in a couple of runs, twice failing to get force outs that could have stemmed off the bleeding. The Nats are 9-4 winners, now a game above 500, but 10 games back of the MLB best Braves. Padres 5 back of the Dodgers, second in the NL West. To NFL news, SportsCenter All Night, ESPN Radio. The Minnesota Vikings have their new general manager. After 13 years in Seattle, going from intern to assistant general manager, Nolan Teasley will take over after the draft was led by a makeshift front office for Minnesota. Kevin O'Connell remains head coach, of course, enters his fifth season, 43-25, two first-round playoff exits for his squad. Surely O'Connell signed off on adding Kyler Murray over the offseason to the quarterback room after an uninspiring start to J.J. McCarthy's career last season. Well, Sam Darnold's Super Bowl winning exile to Seattle certainly raised a few eyebrows. Emmett Goldnut hammering Emmett on who he thinks starts week one for the Vikes this year.
1: I got Kyler Murray easily winning this competition. It just, I just have it. I don't even, you know, I don't think Kyler Murray is a bad quarterback. I think he has a reputation for being one, but you could do a lot worse than Kyler Murray in the NFL.
3: You could do a lot better too, Emma.
1: Sure, but the guys that are a lot better, they aren't easy to find or easy to come by. Those dudes are never available.
15: We'll find out in September, won't we? Coming up, fireworks at the French Open, more upsets, and a war of words on the clay. 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
32: Hey, it's Evan Cohen. Coming up Monday, the San Antonio Spurs win Game 7 and are headed to the NBA Finals after knocking off the defending champs. Will they be able to stop the Knicks? 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
0: 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Bang, he got it. 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
1: Finally to the NBA in Game 7 of the Western Conference Finals, where the Spurs knocked out the defending champs, beating the Thunder, as described by Mark Kestershire on ESPN Radio.
2: The talk was about the future. Well, the future is now for Wemby and the Spurs. They rally down 3-2, and they eliminate the defending champs on their home floor in Game 7. And for the first time in 12 years, the San Antonio Spurs are headed to the NBA Finals.
3: Sweet, sweet sound to San Antonio fans. 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Let's close out by taking a look around Major League Baseball one last time. High-scoring game in Pittsburgh Saturday. Pirates hosted the Twins. Pickup action in the second. Looks like the Buccos are going to run away with it.
4: He's hit one as hard as 119 this year. 1-1 is crushed. Deep center field. Clemens back. Bailey over in the Twins here in the second inning. It's 7-1 Pittsburgh.
3: Mike Cousins on ESPN Radio. Cruz's 13th of the year. 6-run Pittsburgh lead. 2 innings later, Minnesota leveled it.
4: Cody Clemens, batter 8 of the inning for the Twins. It's a hard line drive to right field, base hit. Bell is around third. The throw from Reynolds is cut off at first base. He whips it over to the first base bag for Lau, trying to get a tag. They don't get the out there. The tying run comes across to score, and the boos rain down on Pirates starter Mitch Keller, who's given up a 5-spot to the Twins here in the fourth inning, and the game is tied at 7.
3: 3 hits for Clemens, but in the fifth, Pittsburgh took the lead for good.
4: Mangum has homered and lined out today. The 1-1, and it's a liner into left field, a base hit. Griffin's going to come around third. Larnick is up with it. His throw to the plate is not in time. RBI single for Jake Mangum, and it propels the Pirates to the lead here in the fifth inning. It's 8-7, Pittsburgh over Minnesota.
3: Wild game 10-9 Pittsburgh final. Pirates go for the sweep Sunday. Elsewhere in Arlington, the Rangers hosting the Royals. Couple games out of the AL West lead. Kansas City losers of 14 of 17. KC up 6-4 after 8. But Jock Peterson's solo home run started a 9th inning Rangers rally. Ezekiel Duran walks it off. 5 straight hits against Lucas Ersig, 7-6 Rangers. Mets and Marlins in Queens Saturday afternoon. 16th career start for Christian Scott, struck out a career-high 8. The Mets go on to win 6-1 on the day. Lee Mazzilli and Bobby Valentine go into the Amazons Hall of Fame. The disappointing Tigers on the south side of Chicago, Anthony Kay. 5 innings of 1-run ball for the Sox, who put another 3 balls in the stands on Saturday. 7-1 win for Chicago. White Sox have slugged 3 or more homers in a game for the 11th time this year. And finally, the Giants and the Rockies are now equivalently mid. Colorado led beginning to end, an 8-3 win. Ryan Feltner scattered 4 hits over 6 scoreless innings. Both teams have 22 wins as they approach the middle third of a likely disappointing season. Thanks for staying up all night with us. For our crew in Bristol, Mike Watts saying, coming up next, it's best week ever here on ESPN Radio. Have a great Sunday, everyone.
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19: San Antonio crashes the championship party. I'm Chris Smith. In the first game seven between teams with the two best records in the NBA since 2002, you had to get your poncho ready because the Spurs were making it rain from downtown against the Thunder.
2: Harper to Wemby, three on its way. All net. Victor Wembanyama drops the triple. Timeout Thunder. Spurs go up nine.
20: Spurs answer again. They've led right from the beginning.
19: The call on ESPN Radio, the Spurs knocked down 17 threes, their second most in a playoff game in franchise history. They'll finish off the Thunder 111-103 in Game 7 and make their first finals appearance since 2014 when they won their last championship. Victor Wembanyama led the way with 22 points in the West Finals MVP award. San Antonio had seven different players to scoring in double figures, becoming the ninth team in NBA history to have seven players score 10-plus points in a Game 7 in the first since 2021. The Spurs Spurs will host the Knicks in Game 1 of the NBA Finals on Wednesday on ESPN Radio and ABC. On to the NFL, where the Vikings have hired Nolan Teasley as their general manager, sources told NFL Network's Tom Pelissero. Teasley has spent the past 13 seasons with the Seahawks, where he began as an intern and advanced to assistant GM in 2023. On the pitch, PSG became just the second team to win back-to-back Champions League titles after rallying to beat Arsenal 4-3 in a shootout. PSG is the 10th team in European Cup history to win consecutive titles, dating all the way back to 1955.
15: Michelle Smallman, and coming up Monday, while we rightfully praise Jalen Brunson for getting the Knicks in the finals, I'll tell you the other players on the Knicks who deserve just as much love. It's Unsportsmanlike, 6 a.m. Eastern, right here on ESPN Radio, ESPN 2, and ESPNU.
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1: Oh, indeed it is. Best week ever. ESPN Radio. He is Gabe Neitzel. I am Peter Burns. Believe it or not, Courtney Cronin's on vacation. Who would have thunk it? Who would have thunk it? It's an ongoing bit this part of year, but it is that time. Hello, Gabe. Good morning, sir.
27: Good morning. How are you doing today? I got to imagine you're just, college baseball in full swing. Like, a lot of good things happening right now in the world of sports.
1: I got, I literally got about 2.5 hours of sleep. And by most times in my life, I would be like, all right, the only time you get 2.5 hours of sleep is when you have kids, like newborn kids, you're in Vegas or a bachelor party, or your favorite team that you grew up with is on some type of run. So as a San Antonio Spurs fan, I will tell you that it is a fine day to be uncaffeinated yet, my friend. We're going to get into all of that today. We had Western Conference Finals go down between Spurs and Thunder. The NBA Finals are set. We'll throw back to 1999 with the Knicks and the Spurs. We'll get into Women's College World Series. We get into all the chaos that was SEC spring meetings that I was at in Destin, Florida last week, in the latest of 2,900 and some odd bets, including like women's lacrosse in Latvia and how it's rocking NCAA football this upcoming season. But without further ado, let's get into it with this.
22: This is the biggest story of the week ever.
1: Western Conference Finals, Game 7. See, the Eastern Conference Finals, they made it easy. The Knicks are just like, sweep. We kind of hang out, relax.
27: That series wasn't even a full four games. It was like 3.25, right? Like, they didn't even play four games, it felt like, in that one.
1: Because the Knicks had played so well, and they've been well-rested. They have an opportunity to watch some great basketball right from the jump, courtesy of ESPN Radio. The Spurs make an OKC feel like home.
28: Caruso had it knocked away by Fox. Another steal by the Spurs defense. Here's Vassell attacking, goes to the left-hand miss, but Castle trailing, grabs and flushes, timeout Thunder, and the Spurs have an early 10-point lead on the road in Game 7.
20: Yeah, it really looks like the young Spurs are nervous and not ready to play in a Game 7.
1: Yeah, that's being a little facetious right there, Gabe, because right from the jump, you're thinking, all right, this is one of the youngest teams that we've seen go this deep in the playoffs early, right? And the Spurs had no problem in OKC right for the jump.
27: But again, because you mentioned it, right? Like, this is their first run. You usually don't get to jump to the top of the line or the front of the line, especially in the NBA. Usually have to go through some trials and tribulations. And in this run, this is their first Game 7. This is their first win or go home game, or winner take all game. And maybe because they had to play Game 6 and fight off elimination, they were pretty loose at the start of this one.
1: There was no doubt
0: doubt about it, but you knew the Thunder were going to get back involved, making some great adjustments against the Spurs, who had 40 points in the first quarter. All of a sudden, the Thunder came rolling.
28: Now to SGA on the logo. Bounce to J. Will, free throw line, turn. Wide open jumper, good! And Oklahoma City comes back down 14 in the first half to take the lead.
20: Once again, SGA finds an open teammate.
0: So Williams gets that done, but obviously just wasn't necessarily 100%. Remember, A.J. Mitchell hadn't really played any since he got banged up in this earlier in the series. So the question was, it was going to be SGA, and what was he going to do? I thought SGA was pretty damn good last night for the most part, because the question was, who else at that point, Gabe, was going to pick up the slack?
27: Well, and I think this is the first time where, you know, their other stud, you know, they ruled out Jalen Williams with a hamstring. The other Jalen Williams with a hamstring before this game even played. And I thought, okay, OKC's, he only played 30-some-odd games throughout the course of the regular season. They'd been good without him. And this is the first time it really felt like they were missing A.J. Mitchell and Jalen Williams, because they really couldn't get consistent contributions out of anyone. Cason Wallace, tried to keep them in it with hitting a lot of threes, you know, cutting into deficits in the second half, but they just did not get anything consistent out of anybody other than SGA.
0: You definitely didn't mention Chet Holmgren, who we're going to dive farther into that. Chet Holmgren looked like McLovin last night. I kept seeing that meme that was going on the entire time where they put Photoshop McLovin from Superbad into a Chet.
27: Tough look.
0: Poor Rachel's even laughing right now, and that's exactly what it looked. Hey, guys, what's up? What's up, guys? What's up, gangsters? I'm worth $40 million, gangsters. Well, $40 million doesn't buy you a whole hell of a lot anymore. I mean, can you imagine Max contract? 4 points, four boards, 33 minutes. He took two shots in the entire game. None of them, I believe, in the last three quarters. But a man that was taking plenty of shots is this man. He's only 22, and he's a damn legend in the making.
28: Gives it to Harper on the far right side. Back to Wemby. He's on the arc. He squares. He'll take the three. And he'll bury it. Victor Wembanyama with a pump of the fist as the San Antonio Spurs go up 11.
0: Every time that they needed something, Victor would do it. And yet, here I am, and these words I never thought I would utter in my 47 years of existence at this point. Okay. Luke Kornet arguably made the play of the game.
27: He only played 6 minutes.
0: Six minutes.
27: And he had a huge impact on the game.
0: About, what, 7 minutes to go? Because this game kept going back and forth, right? Spurs would take a big lead, the Thunder would come roaring back. And then Spurs would take a lead, Thunder kept roaring back. And I'm like, just go away. And you almost felt at some point that it was two great tennis players trying to hold serve, okay? And someone was going to have to break it. And it was Kornet with under 8 minutes to go. Victor Wemby had just gotten his fifth foul. So Miss Johnson takes him out. And sure enough, fast break. Kornet gets back on transition defense. And it's crazy that one basket with 8 minutes to go in a game seven, Gabe, I think turned the tide. I think it was that block by Kornet, because it was just such a, wait a minute, this is when the Thunder were supposed to make their roll with Wemby on the bench.
27: Yeah, Wemby's on the bench, and as you said, they just kept fighting back. They couldn't get over the hump in the second half where they could, now they're in control of this game, and that was going to be the start of a run, and Luke Kornet made sure that run just did not happen with that huge block.
0: Gets that block, and again, I look at it, it was just a total team win for the Spurs last time.
27: Because nobody really, it's like they took different turns. I mean, we just heard the Wemby three, but it's not like he dominated the game. He had 22 points. I'm not saying he played poorly. He played solid, but Julian Champagne hit six threes, so he finishes with 20. This is not necessarily a deep team. They basically go seven deep, and those are the guys that are playing double-digit minutes. They all finished in double figures, all seven of those guys. So it seemed like there were different times where somebody else would take over the game, and that was just too much for, you know, for SGA and OKC. Because as we mentioned, that was the SGA show. Nobody else stepped up, and San Antonio seemingly just taking turns taking over the game.
0: The best quote of the night, I think, was Shai Gilgeous-Alexander at one point goes, listen, the way that team was made up, that's what it takes to beat us, and he could see them winning a final. I'm kind of paraphrasing at that point, but he talked about just, it seemed like they were having fun together. And so now I looked at, you know, Wemby is, I mean, arguably, we're going to talk about this matchup against the Knicks coming up, Gabe, but there is just something about him. Even the quotes are pretty amazing for a 22-year-old. Listen to what he had to say about what he was feeling, because he was emotional after they won the Western Conference Finals.
3: Winning the Larry O'Brien, it's a childhood dream. And having a real shot at it, having a chance, tangible chance at winning it, at realizing a dream, you know, it's a chance. It's a lifetime chance, you know. It's, you never know when it's going to happen again. But it's, you know, the day we win it, speaking for myself, it's going to be an amazing day of, like, realization of a dream. You know, it's hard to put into words. It's almost like the meaning of my life, you know.
0: The meaning of his 22-year-old life, Gabe. This sounds like me at 47, like, trying to find some semblance of what am I doing in my life. And Victor's like this young Labrador retriever that's like, hey, this is kind of cool. And this means everything.
27: Well, because, again, like you said, he's 22 years old, and this is all he has ever trained for. Yeah. This is it. This is the only thing that has ever mattered to him at 22 is winning an NBA championship. And literally, since he can remember, he has been holding a basketball, playing basketball, trying to get to this moment. So I understand why he's really excited. Because I also think you can hear that, Peter, and hear, oh, he's already talking about winning the Larry O'Brien. Isn't he getting ahead of himself? I think he's just kind of like visualizing and then talking about, yes, this is the goal, and I really want to accomplish that.
0: I loved it, and you guess who hated it? Mikey C. Mikey C. was already calling out Wemby earlier this morning. I mean, 5:15 in the morning, and you're giving shots over to Wemby. It was a bit much.
4: Yeah. Relax, Wemby.
0: The guy's 22 years old. It's his dream, and he's one step away, and you're telling him to relax.
4: Act like you've been there.
0: No.
27: But he hasn't. He hasn't. Literally has not been there.
5: Says the Knicks fan.
0: Oh, yes.
5: They're like tearing down New York City, and they have been there before.
0: Yeah, and guess what happened? The Spurs waxed their ass back in 1999. We will talk about that matchup for the NBA Finals, and I apologize about using that word earmuffs while you're on the way to church, but I'm fired up now. Thank you, Rachel. Thank you, Mikey. See, he's Gabe Knight, so I'm Peter Burns. We'll break down Spurs Knicks NBA Finals next.
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0: plus
1: Ginobili.
0: Yeah, those guys who also, because they would make those deep runs in the playoffs, also had probably another three seasons underneath their belt just of playoff basketball. So they didn't have a lot of gas in the tank. This is a team that's fired up. And think about Wimby. You don't think he's going to be ready to go? I mean, listen, at 47, I have a tough time waking up and doing back-to-back days of life, much less playing basketball. But when you're 22 years old, when you're 23, you're just energized. And I think that's what it's going to be. The crowd's going to be incredible in San Antonio. Mm-hmm. I can't even imagine what it's going to be like in Madison Square Garden for Game 3. No. I just... get-in price, Rachel, you said it earlier, was how much to get into the building for Game
2: 3?
0: $3,500, Gabe.
1: Imagine how fired up you would be to spend, again, you spent $3,500 to get into the building. You're going to get your money's worth. You are going to be rowdy. You are going to be raucous inside MSG. That is going to be, I honestly cannot imagine what the energy for that game is going to be like.
0: And honestly, and that's a, I cannot wait for that because I think the Spurs take the first two games. I think that the Knicks are going to be rusty. The Spurs use that momentum. Game two is really where the series comes down to, in my mind, because the Knicks have to win that game. I just have to, because can you imagine the pressure that's going to be on the Knicks in Game 3? That's not going to be the pressure on the Spurs.
1: No.
0: That's going to be the fact that the entire city is on you. Guys, everybody paid $4,000 plus to be in the Madison Square Garden for that game, Kay.
1: I can't imagine the nervous energy if they're down 0-2 going into that series. Nervous in that first game.
0: There is a lot of nervous energy in college football. We'll discuss that with Heather Dinich coming up next.
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1: You still haven't heard, Will You Steal My Sunshine? 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
2: I just need to hear Juvenile saying he's Cash Money Records taking over for the 99 in 2000. That's what I need to hear in my life. By the way, you can tune into Baseball Action tonight. 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Because that's going to be a throwback to the last time we saw the Knicks and the Spurs. Do you want to take a gander, Gabe Neitzel, of the biggest storylines in sports in 1999?
3: Ooh.
2: What do you think?
3: So at that point, Elway had retired. So I'm trying to think football wise. I mean, Randy Moss had kind of just taken over in '98.
2: Okay. Yeah.
3: The Yankees were in the middle of their dynasty in 1999 in baseball.
2: Swept
3: so that's got to be
2: Braves.
3: A big one.
2: They got that. Their 25th title overall. They did that with Jeter, Rivera, Bernie Williams, Jorge Posada, Pettit, Torrey. I mean, that was solid.
3: I mean, Pete Sampras probably won, at Wimbledon, because I feel like he won at Wimbledon every year, if we're talking about tennis.
2: Serena Williams won her first Grand Slam in 1999 at 17. She beat Martina Hingis at that point. Did you have the Lance Armstrong bracelet, Live Strong?
3: Oh, didn't everybody?
2: Okay. He won his first of seven titles from the Tour de France that year. Michael Jordan retired from the Bulls again. Okay, back in 1999 after that six Bulls title. And it was kind of the last dance, right? The breakup of that dynasty. Mm-hmm. Remember Brandi Chastain, the winning penalty kick against China, the celebration at the Rose Bowl. Remember, that was the famous, iconic picture of her taking the shirt off on her knees at the Rose Bowl, celebrating. That was a big one as well. Last one on this, too, as we get ready for Shinnecock for the U.S. Open. Remember, Payne Stewart had just won the 1999 U.S. Open in Pinehurst, mm-hmm. only to pass away in a plane accident some 4 months later. Just crazy. All of the stuff seems like it was so long ago, but also like yesterday of 1999. All right, as we continue to roll on, it's now time for Mikey to come back in here. No bad music takes here, Mikey. Let's go ahead.
1: All right.
5: Rapid Fire Water Cooler.
1: Well, I just wanted to give you a chance to pay off your theory that Wendy is AI created. I know, sometimes you see things online and you get fooled that they're not real. Is it just because he just doesn't seem so real or what?
2: Well, A, he cares about winning. That doesn't seem real in today's sports of athletes. He's 8'14". That doesn't seem real. He moves like a point guard and seems to be pretty humble. So if I had to list the most AI created players in the world of sports in 2026, he's my 1-1 draft pick, right? Plays great defense, good teammate. Like, you're building a model. You wouldn't even be able to create him in AI NBA basketball games.
3: Well, but that's what I'm saying. Like, I think he's too good to be AI, because AI still makes mistakes from time to time, right?
2: Yeah, like the six fingers or something like that. Yeah. Right.
3: So that's where I think somebody like Bryson DeChambeau is the most AI created player. He's got a different swing than everybody else. So, yeah, it looks like a golf swing, but it's a little bit different. Something seems just a little bit off.
2: Yeah. Like all the irons are the same length?
3: Correct.
2: Like a five iron and a nine iron, they do it the same length, so that's exactly. A little bit kind of AI created.
3: You know, says things that are kind of weird and contradictory, like this week, was it this week or last week, he was on some podcast and he said, I think we've been to the moon, but I think the moon landing footage is fake.
2: Yeah.
3: So, like, you know, there's some weird contradictory things going on there. Yeah, I think Bryson's the most AI created player I can think of in sports.
2: I got to be honest with you. Fernando Mendoza, I'm pretty sure every time, I mean, like, he's like literally what like suburban moms would type into AI of like who I want my daughter to date. I feel like Mendoza would have been top of the list. Oh, he's a good Indiana kid, wins a championship, clean cut, super nice, always seems like he's trying to pitch me insurance. Like, this is like, he might be number one. I think those are top three as far as AI created players. I'm trying to think of who else would be
0: Brock Lesnar, right? For us wrestling fans, Gabe, is he like AI created?
3: I mean, again, he's just, I don't know where he was created, like in a lab somewhere. Like, that guy is just so big and athletic, it does not make sense.
2: You know what would be the absolute antithesis of the AI created thing? The World Cup. Could it be, I just saw this, Mikey. I mean, they're changing every... What's your story on this?
0: Yeah,
2: deal?
0: Speaking of Nat Rio, some of these NFL stadiums that are going to be hosting World Cup games are going to be taking the fake turf out and putting in real grass, but they're going to be changing back to the fake artificial turf after the World Cup is over. So a lot of NFL players are not thrilled with this.
2: Well, because nobody really wants to play on turf, but you know why the billionaire owners want to do it? Because it's cheaper. I imagine that's why they want to do it, right, Gabe?
3: Yeah, no, 100% cheaper. They don't want to pay to maintain that grass, but in order to host the prestigious World Cup matches that they want to host, there are rules that FIFA, I know it's weird that FIFA actually has rules about some of this stuff, because at times it doesn't seem like they have rules on other stuff, but you need to have the grass.
2: For the right amount of money, FIFA could probably be bribed to go back to turf, and it would actually probably happen. All right, NBA Finals are set. Some crazy stats about that matchup between the Knicks and the Spurs. We break it down next on Best Week Ever.
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19: 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Big match coming up. I'm going to be Nina Caddy.
14: What am I going to do?
20: Try him a little left, and why don't you try backing up? 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
20: 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You have circled an area of interest.
21: Oh, that's not right. Golf requires goofy pants and fat ass.
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23: You know, you don't deserve any credit hitting the ball with that swing of yours. 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
24: I'm catching on the ball, right? Moving my head. I'm laying it off. Well, that too. I'm pronating. I'm clearing too early. I'm clearing too late. My God, my swing feels like an unfolded lawn chair.
25: That's right up, bud. See if you can outdrive the amazing golf ball whacker guy.
14: Help me keep my head down.
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29: 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You are 680 The Fan, 93.7 FM. It is The Golf Show. Don't adjust your dials. It is not BK with us today. BK is on assignment. I'm Tyler Johnson. Very glad to be here. He has given me the reins to bring us in. So far, I've done okay. Joined by J.R. Ross, head pro golf, Dogwood Golf Club. How are we doing this morning, J.R.?
30: TJ, just an honor and a pleasure to always work with you.
29: I feel like I kind of nailed that one.
30: You did good.
29: All right, so far so good. And Chris Thames, so J.R. and I, as you've heard, J.R. and I have been given the reins to the show today, but easily going to pull us back in. Chris Thames behind the glass. Chris, how are we doing this morning?
31: We're good this morning.
30: Yeah, Bryce is up there celebrating the Braves wins over
29: now,
30: your Cincinnati
29: gentlemen,
30: Reds.
29: We've talked about this before the show.
30: How are the Reds doing this weekend?
29: Chris,
32: they scored a run.
30: Chris, how are the Reds doing this weekend?
32: I believe they've lost the two games in embarrassing fashion.
30: And on perfect timing, they're showing the highlights right now on ESPN.
29: I can't work in these conditions. Gentlemen, I was told to lead in. All right, I'm bringing it back in. Chris, I'm already bringing it back in. We said no baseball talk today.
30: You said no baseball.
32: Yeah, we never agreed to that.
30: I didn't see that in our deal. Did you, Chris?
32: No.
29: Okay. All right, whatever. For the record, for those that don't know, I am a Cincinnati Reds fan. I am not ashamed of it. We are still, I believe, over 500 by a thread.
30: That's pretty good after you started off 11 or 12 games over 500.
29: And I would just like to point out that I did listen to the radio station on the feed on, what was it, Friday, I think? Friday? And the announcers, I did appreciate them speaking so highly of Skyline Chili. I appreciated that, at least.
32: I will say, Skyline is great. My mother's from Cincinnati, so I've grew up on Skyline.
29: Now, how the heck we got Cincinnati got to the point of chili, noodles, chili, and cheese, and then your choice of onions and or mustard. I don't know how we got that concoction together, but it's outstanding.
30: I'll only eat my wife's chili. She's won 3 chili cook-offs.
29: Yeah, are you in the doghouse?
30: No. Mm-hmm. No, she makes a really great Bahamian chili. It's got that island flair to it. It's really good. It's
29: Skyline boys.
30: Nah.
29: Anyway, we got a good show in store. We got schedule coming up that we're going to talk about. We have some various tournaments, one being the NCAA tournament, which I am a huge fan of, coming up later.
30: You know what I'm a huge fan of?
29: What?
30: Mizuno Golf.
29: Well,
30: in the Mizuno line.
29: Since you mentioned it, it's worth it for the Mizuno JPX Irons. We're brought to you by Mizuno JPX Irons and Woods. Please do check them out if you haven't already.
30: And if you've not tried the Mizuno golf ball, that's a sleeper too. The Mizuno, they have 4 different golf balls. Nothing feels like a Mizuno.
29: Nothing like it. And you mentioned it about the golf ball. I didn't. I actually genuinely didn't know about the golf ball out there. It's worth a try.
30: Great golf ball. So,
29: but before we get into all that, I had a life moment this week, boys. Life moment. Similar to first time parents, you know, dad showed you how to shave. One of those big life moments. First time I went to the big boy golf course with the parents and played golf. First time I was able to go to the golf course on my own with no parents with me. Big life moments.
30: The Reds scored.
29: Now again, no baseball talk.
30: Okay, let's hear it. I can't wait. I'm on pins and needles on this one.
29: Gentlemen, I have joined the world of the Apple Watch.
30: Oh boy.
29: Yep.
30: Look out, world.
29: Chris, I didn't see, because I don't know if you've been through this, but ever since I've looked into this, I was asked to join a step challenge for the month of June.
30: Have you got them up to 3,000?
29: Well, my thought was, I don't always have my phone with me, and if I'm going to join a step challenge, I don't want to get chipped. I want to get my credit. So I was told I should look into watches for exercise. Chris, do you have a watch? See?
32: I do. I have an Apple Watch.
29: Mm-hmm. See that? Where's your watch? See, you don't. Watch. You're not in the cool crowd. I'm in the Apple
30: you
29: Watch.
30: You just
29: cool
30: joined
29: crowd.
30: The cool, cool, just got on the cool bus.
29: I can't lie. I was in that store for 3 hours. I saw the price of these things. I thought, my God.
30: You will not get me in a phone store. That is what? One that's been turned over to my wife. What? I will never. That is the worst thing in the world, in my opinion. A waste of time in a phone store, spending on time on the phone with a phone company, any of those. And if you work for them, I'm sorry.
29: Don't start me there.
30: But you got to come up with a quicker way to get that process done, in my opinion.
29: The people at the Apple Store were very nice and very patient with me because it turned into quite the decision. I knew I needed something to help me with my step count coming up. But apparently, there's so many things this watch can do. I mean, I've entered a whole new world of technology. I had no idea.
30: So give us the Cliff Notes version. How many steps are we at?
29: Two things with this real quick. One, I really like no advertisement, no paid, although they can pay me for this if they'd like to. But just for the record, it does a cool beats per minute heart stuff, which mm-hmm. I really like. Mm-hmm. Heart's great. Apparently, I'm tip top Timmy.
30: What's your resting heart rate?
29: Well, here's my problem. I don't know enough about that, but I know it's good. It tells me it's good. But here's...
30: Did you put in there your age? But, they might think you're 75 years old.
29: But no. Here's the thing. So, two things. Sleep score. Love the sleep score. First time I did it, I was excited for my sleep score. It's like a grade after you wake up. First day, okay. 94. A plus.
30: What was it?
29: 94 out of 100.
30: It's pretty good.
29: I've dropped since then. Last night, 49.
30: What was the problem?
29: So, I thought to myself coming in, I was like, I failed at sleep. I woke up and I failed sleeping.
30: Two nights of losing to the Braves probably
29: that's,
30: brought that
29: I think
30: on,
29: that's
30: right,
29: what I did
30: Chris?
29: It. And then the other one that I got, and we'll move on, the step counter.
30: Yeah, that's the one I'm interested
29: so
30: in.
29: So here's the thing. I wake up with it because I got my sleep score on. I walk to the restroom. These are my first steps of the day, right? So I can easily go to my phone and count the steps. From my restroom, or from my bed to my restroom, I counted 5 steps, possibly 6. Said I had 2.
30: He's might be one of the first people, Chris, that ever heard them call the bathroom in their house a restroom. Have you ever called the one in your house a restroom?
32: No, I'm straight bathroom
30: yeah,
32: guy.
30: Yeah, so maybe that's part of the problem.
29: I feel like it's 2 versus 1.
30: I thought you were going to say the number was like 78, and I would say maybe you're walking in your sleep and you didn't even know it. That's what I thought he was going to hit us with, something like that.
29: This is a step challenge, boys. It's about to get real tomorrow. So I got to get ready.
30: So how many do you have to do in a day?
29: Well, I don't know.
30: Everybody says the magic number is usually I hear 10,000.
29: That was in my mind when
30: yeah,
29: I thought.
30: I mean, I did 10,000 steps today.
29: Do you track your steps on your watch with your magical watch?
32: I do not.
29: No?
30: Well, I know guys that walk the golf course and have them on the numbers astronomical, which is great. I mean, I'm all,
29: yeah.
30: I love the walk part.
29: And we're about to get in. I'm playing in a tournament tomorrow, and I'm going to try to wear what's called carpet
30: play. I could not play with
29: I
30: that
29: know,
30: one.
29: And I got to do it. I'm in a challenge now. I got to
30: do
29: it.
30: Put it in pocket.
29: Well, I thought I could put my phone in my pocket.
30: I could not play golf with a watch on.
29: Anyway, golf this week.
30: Yeah.
29: Speaking of tournaments, BK this week, why he's away. He was away this week at the Listener's Cup. That was over in, I think, Myrtle Beach,
30: they won.
29: South Carolina.
30: They won.
29: Did they?
30: They won.
29: No, they didn't.
30: Absolutely.
29: Really?
30: Absolutely. Because he played with one of our members, and I saw him yesterday. I said, how'd you guys do? I said, I heard you won. And Henry, by the way, Henry Catrick stopped in, dropped off his member guest sign up for he and BK.
29: Yeah.
30: And I said, how'd your dad do? He said, I believe they won.
29: No kidding.
30: And then he... And then I asked a member yesterday, he said, yeah, they won.
29: Well, I don't like
30: that. And he said, out of all the other celebrities there, McGinnis and all the other guys, he said by far BK was by far the best entertainer there. He said he mingled with everybody, made everyone felt good. He said, and I'm not surprised.
29: Yeah, BK's a man.
30: But those other guys are professionals as well.
29: Yeah.
30: And he said BK by far was a star of the show.
29: I hope he's not listening. He's going to hear that. Don't say that.
30: I'm just telling you what I was told by our member who had never played with him before. And before he went up there, he asked me, he said, what's he like to play with? I said, he's fine to play with.
29: That's right. I
30: said,
29: I remember you
30: he likes
29: that.
30: To play fast.
29: Yeah.
30: I said, he does like to play fast. And the member said, well, can I have a couple of drinks? I said, well, he doesn't drink, but he's not going to care if you have a couple of drinks. I said, you're going to drink responsibly. I know that. And this guy plays golf well. He's about an 8 handicap, so he can play and knows what to do. And I said, no, man, go enjoy it. And I saw him yesterday. Yeah, it was yesterday at Dogwood. I said, I heard you guys won. He said, yeah, we did.
29: Wait a second.
30: I'm just telling you.
29: I have I have that he won the club throwing contest.
30: Well, he did win the club throwing contest. He did win that. We'll talk about that later.
29: Yeah, I got to hear that later.
30: But no, he won.
29: He won. BK. Well, this is what worries me because I have a big week ahead. I'm excited. Very, very excited.
30: Atlanta Open coming up.
29: Pine Tree, we are hosting.
30: Tell us about the Atlanta Open.
29: Hosting the Atlanta Open. I'm so thrilled. One of the coolest parts, actually, coming in this section, getting involved, meeting our other pros, playing in these events. Sometimes we play great. Sometimes we play very, very bad. My always disclaimer, please stop scrolling. All right. If you don't see me real quick in that leaderboard, if you look this week, JR, because I know you're not playing.
30: I'm looking. I'm always looking for the guys I like.
29: My only request is you stop scrolling. But BK is also going to be playing it. But the Atlanta Open, one of the oldest professional amateur tournaments in Atlanta, dating back, I think, to 1932.
30: Yeah.
29: Honored to be a part of it. Our members are excited.
30: I've played in it several times back in the 90s, early 2000s. Great tournament, of course. A lot of past great champions as well.
29: Oh my gosh.
30: When's the last time it was held at Pine Tree? Because it's been there a few times.
29: So I remember because I played in it. 2021.
30: You remember what won it that year?
29: I don't remember because I wasn't near.
30: All right, here's a question. We had to scroll down too far to find Tyler Johnson.
29: I was actually really proud of my score. I think I was like tied. Is it tied? Do I have to say tied?
30: You said BK's tied. It wasn't here. A T6. Well,
29: for the record, tied. BK's not here. I was T like 25 or 30, and that was good for me. I was proud of it.
30: What actually wins the club championship out there?
29: Somebody
30: under.
29: So past two or three years, Ryan Wilkins, he is qualified for the USAM.
30: Right.
29: I think he qualified. I know we went to the next round of sectional qualifying for US Open. Very good golfer. It's under par. I forget what. Very good.
30: I mean.
29: But I feel like the course this week, I got pinpointed. It's a two-day tournament. 5 to 8, 6 to 8. That might be aggressive.
30: I don't think so.
29: That might be aggressive.
30: You don't think someone will get to 8?
29: My problem with this whole tournament in general, see, I'm worried about my score because I haven't played much, and my score is about to be public, which is why, please ask, don't stop scrolling. But mindset in general, I am going into it with a horrible mindset, and you can speak to this. Maybe you're better at it, but I'm sure you're better at it than I. Because my mind goes to, I'm worried about the first tee shot because I got to hit fairway wood. I don't like
30: it. Oh, gee.
29: I'm worried about the third tee shot because we're from the gold tees, and I don't know how the heck I'm going to hit that fairway. And out of bounds is on both sides. And I might be all day on our 18th hole, which I'm going to play as number 9.
30: Right.
29: I might never get off that tee box. So that's where my mind's at.
30: I don't care how many. How many tournaments you play in as a professional, an amateur, whatever. I think Jack Nicklaus was one who always said, if you're not nervous on the first tee shot, probably shouldn't be playing because it doesn't mean that much. So, you know, and amazing that you just said that because this past Tuesday was our annual pro assistant over at Sugarloaf.
29: I saw a picture of you.
30: Yeah. Yeah, the swing, the one that you actually got me on this one is, I hit a good tee shot. Wasn't like the first one in the Georgia Open.
29: I saw you standing by the carts. I didn't see the swing.
30: Yeah, this one here. He said, you mind if I record a swing? I said, well, I'm going to tell you the last time what happened when that happened. It's still on the Georgia PGA website.
29: 14 shots later.
30: And I said, it was out of bounds before it left the tee box. So he said, this one here, man, I railed it. I railed it right down the center of the fairway. I said, you got a good one. But so my assistant that I took with me, his first professional golf tournament ever, his first really tournament that ever meant anything ever, as we're driving over there on the way in the morning to Sugarloaf, he's like, would it be okay if I tell you how nervous I am right now? I said, you better be.
29: Yeah.
30: I said, you're never going to have the first one ever again. And the sad part about it is, we got to play 20 holes out of 27 this year. Last year, we played 22 holes because it's been on days with thunderstorms. This year, we played 12 holes. We got brought in for an hour and a half.
29: Yeah.
30: Then we went back out and played 7 more. And he and I actually didn't play poorly. Lack of concentration when it started to rain. There's something, too, that always gets me. You know, but in the past, you'd always hear the siren. That, you know, that's it. Well, now with our system today with golf carts and everything, you know, they have on there stop play immediately come in. We saw that come up on the cart and the two guys we're playing with, we were par 5, had our shot into the green. And I'm ready to go mark my ball because I I do follow the rules, believe it or not. If my wife's listening, I do follow the rules. Okay.
29: You complimented her, Chili.
30: Yeah. So I'm going to mark my ball, and he looks, he says, man, why don't we just play this hole out? And I go, because we're supposed to go in. And the other guy says, oh, let's just finish it. And I'm like, okay, so I'm 70 yards in on a par five, hit what I just thought was a perfect shot. It just clips the top of the bunker with the pin was cut just on the hole, not the pin. BK would not go for that. The hole was cut just on the other side of the bunker. Spins back in the bunker. We end up not making par on that hole. And I look at my partners who are riding in. I said, that would have never happened if we'd have marked our ball. But then as we're riding in, 10 minutes later, this guy's teeing off on another hole. And I'm like, what are these guys doing?
29: It's weird.
30: Yeah, so, I mean, people don't understand. When they hit the siren and tell you to come in, come in.
29: Yeah.
30: So we had that delay. Then we went back out for like seven more holes, and then it just opened up. So
29: Georgia PGA and Pat Day do a great job. I hate that I missed that tournament. And weather, I know for any tournament director, and you and I know it too well, it is some of the worst calls you have to make because there's...
30: Totally.
29: It's just, when do you pull the trigger? And even if the set looks like something's coming at you and it fizzles out, you got to be err on the side of caution.
30: And hopefully for you guys and everybody playing the Atlanta Open, you don't have any weather delays. For the biggest reason, you got a huge field.
29: Yeah, it's a full field, 156. I might be praying for a weather delay by the time I get to that third hole. But
30: come on.
29: Anyway.
30: I played tournament golf with you. That ain't going to happen. By the way, do you and BK have a little side action?
29: It's a bad mindset. Well, this is what I said. He just came off a win. But I don't like that he's coming off a victory. I wonder how much he helped him with that.
30: He said, I heard he played very well.
29: I'm going to watch him tee off tomorrow because I tee off in the afternoon wave. He's in the morning.
30: He played very, very well.
29: Anyway. Hey, we got to take a break. Take us out, though. JR, you got a tournament you want to tell us about?
30: Yeah, speaking of tournaments, the 25th annual Georgia's Own Credit Union Buck and Kincaid Classic presented by Georgia Power benefiting Children's Healthcare of Atlanta. 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
29: Love it. It's a golf show presented by Mizuno. We'll be back.
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29: 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We, JR, myself, Tyler Johnson, taking over the reins with BK. I say on assignment now, I think it's part of the Apple Watch again. I can talk into my wrist, it's just missing an earpiece. for example, though, just
14: you failed at sleeping.
29: I failed at sleeping, but we're muscling through. I think so far so good.
14: You're doing good. I would not have known you failed if you didn't tell me.
29: I just walked over to get coffee, though, and this is my boat. I got a problem with this. I walked over.
14: How many steps?
29: It said it was like 8 steps, and I feel like I took like 12.
14: You know why?
29: It's not
14: Your
29: right.
14: Your legs are so long.
29: This isn't right.
14: He's got long legs, and the strides are so big.
29: My technology can tell me that I had a 49 sleep score. My technology needs to tell me the exact
14: amount of steps. Well, maybe that's wrong, too.
29: I just...

0: the morning crew that walks every weekday morning.
1: Right.
0: I said, I'm going to join you guys one day. Now, in my defense, I wore the wrong shoes, but I had blisters on my feet by the 13th hole. By the 13th hole, there was a bench there. I nearly cried. I teared up.
1: Okay, so when's the last time you walked 18
0: holes?
1: Well,
0: I have walked more recently, a full 18 holes, and been fine.
1: Push cart.
0: The shoes are
1: push
0: a big
1: cart,
0: thing.
1: Carry.
0: I won't carry.
1: You won't carry?
0: I won't carry. Chris, do you play golf?
2: No, I want to get into it, though.
0: When you do, get a cart. When's the last time? Don't put me on the spot. When did you last walk first?
1: I walked 9 holes last year and carried.
0: Well, that didn't work.
1: I carried.
0: Did you?
1: Yeah. But not my staff bag. I got a Titleist carry bag. I can't
0: stay.
1: I can't do that push cart thing. And this is just a me stigma growing up. To me, that was always just look like the bag dragger pulling it. And I know the carts of today.
0: They've come a long way. Not,
1: yeah, they aren't my grandfather's golf cart. I mean, they got remote controls. I mean, they're the Rodney Dangerfields now.
0: I had that little plastic cart with the plastic wheels.
1: So I see the ones now, and I'm like, man, I could walk every day if I had that thing. I mean, BK walks every day. He's got that thing. He's got the remote control on his back, and they're buzzing around. I'd run that thing into the creek. For me, around a golf, doing that would take 20 hours. I'd have the thing. I'm playing one. It'd be on 4 fairway somewhere.
0: I don't remember the last time I carried, honestly. I would not carry. Stevie, I've played with, our assistant, he'll carry on occasion when he and I are trying to
1: I'll tell you what I do, a little secret, too, that I shouldn't say because my wife may be listening and she'll get mad. A lot of times the treadmill in the garage, I'll go in there and I get on it for like 15 minutes and I'll carry my bag as I'm walking. I do. She would get mad at me. So hopefully she's
0: I see why you complimented her chili. Deep down, you like Skyline better. I know why you complimented her.
1: I don't think I've ever had Skyline chili.
0: I know. That's fine. You don't need to announce it. It's fine. Anyway, big stuff coming up on the PGA Tour, if you haven't heard.
1: Yeah.
0: Schedule. So way back, and correct me if I'm wrong, I understood it that the PGA Tour was going to announce some new changes coming.
1: Correct.
0: To the tour schedule.
1: Correct.
0: And now I know it wasn't supposed to be by now, but I heard and I thought I understood it as next year.
1: Correct. I kind of felt the same way.
0: I thought we had some big
1: events. Like we talked about on one of the shows a while back, New York was going to be involved in some things, and they were going to do some things with the time zones. So it was prime time. And some of the changes have come out. To me, the biggest two changes that I've seen are a lot of dates or, manipulating of tournaments playing at different times of the year. And losing the two tournaments in Hawaii, which I know you and I've talked about that. I know you were a fan of those. I was a big fan of those. We're starting the tour season, I think, January 21st and next year. And you know what? That's old school. I mean, I don't want to sound like, well, back in my day, but seriously, back in my day, the tournament season started like the third week of January. And I remember this because my sister's birthday is January 22nd. Mm. We'd always have like her birthday party for the family at the house. And that's Sunday. And all of us would be huddled around the TV. Couldn't wait till it came on. It was the first event of the year.
0: Now, interesting.
1: Yeah. So now we're going back to that, which.
0: Well, for those.
1: I don't know.
0: Those that didn't hear what he's referencing. So it's going to start Thursday, January 21st, the American Express Tournament, La Quinta.
1: Yeah.
0: In California, which I don't. Prime time. I hope it's prime time. It's got to be, right? It'll be what it's been before.
1: It ends around
0: 7 to 9 for us over here on the East Coast. I like
1: it
0: that.
1: It could be. I just like the Hawaii thing was ending 9 to 10 o'clock at night. Then you occasionally get the Sunday playoff that Patrick hates so much. But we as viewers have
0: love it.
1: The true golf. Yeah, I mean, I could stay up till 11 o'clock watching live golf.
0: I still remember Hawaii was Tiger Woods when he was first coming on. Ernie Els, the playoff they had down there.
1: That was epic.
0: We still talk about it.
1: It was epic.
0: So from the schedule standpoint, fine. We knew they did away with Hawaii. They did January 21st, the American Express. There's going to be an unnamed tournament between American Express, and the next event,
1: yeah, they lost a sponsor,
0: right, apparently. So they're
1: Travelers,
0: they're going to figure that tournament out, and then Waste Management, and it pretty much from the schedule standpoint, Waste Management, good. I wanted that on Super Bowl Sunday. That's a
1: that's
0: becoming
1: a
0: staple.
1: Yeah.
0: I love this.
1: That's a tradition.
0: And then honestly, when you look at the tournaments, I could go through the names. It doesn't matter. You got still the same thing with the Players in March. You got Masters in April. PGA.

0: May. It's the same basic setup.
1: Yeah.
0: The only change so far is we got away from Hawaii.
1: The one thing looking at the major schedule next year, which is traditional, the dates to what they've been, but man, couldn't they not have found, and I'm not knocking the location of the PGA, but you got the British Open.
0: Uh-huh.
1: It's
0: St. Andrews,
1: St.
0: Right?
1: Andrews.
0: Yeah.
1: You got Pebble Beach for the U.S. Open.
0: Is it? I didn't know that.
1: Yes. And then, of course, the Masters is
0: got it.
1: Where we know. Could they have done something better, like maybe, I don't know, Marion or something for the PGA or something more? I mean, it's never been at Frisco in Texas, has it?
0: So for those that PGA Frisco is the PGA headquarters.
1: Yeah, right. I know.
0: Texas.
1: It's never been there.
0: I can't lie, though. I don't hate it. I've seen this, actually. They've hosted now a few tournaments from the PGA Club Pro to, I think they did the ladies. I think they held the ladies PGA there.
1: Why couldn't they have done it at Firestone?
0: Listen to you. Now you're sounding old again. You
1: no,
0: want the old, the big
1: wanted
0: names.
1: It in Akron, Ohio.
0: Akron, Ohio. Get out of here. I actually like that it's at PGA Frisco. I think it'll be a good showcase. It's the PGA Championship at the PGA headquarters.
1: I mean, I get it, but it would have been nice if it had been.
0: There are some big names. I didn't know.
1: When you tie St. Andrews, the old course,
0: that is a lineup.
1: Pebble Beach and Augusta National. Oh yeah, ours is at Frisco.
0: You need to change your tone.
1: Come on,
0: U.S. Open. Boy, that's good though. June, the U.S. Open at Pebble, followed by July, the British Open.
1: It could have went to Baltus Roll for the PGA.
0: I look forward to next year.
1: Could have went to Wingfoot.
0: But get out of here. I don't.
1: Brookline.
0: We're just
1: look
0: fine.
1: Look at all the options.
0: But anyway, from the schedule, all we can really tell you is no news, I guess. I don't even know if you say no news is good news. There was no news. We got teased.
1: Nothing changed other than losing date.
0: We're going to hear specifics further down the road. And it says apparently, which now believe what you want, 2028 is when we're going to go to this tier two, tier one, and all that. Which actually, now that you say it, as I say it, I think probably better they waited. Because if they didn't wait, and they threw something out there that didn't work, let's make sure we get it right.
1: You know what else I think they might be waiting?
0: Why's that?
1: Of what's not going to be happening anymore.
0: Wow.
1: That league out there.
0: Long live.
1: That soon-to-be-defunct league.
0: Long lost golf.
1: So a lot of these other guys are going to be coming back, will be introduced into that tier one and tier two plan.
0: That's fair.
1: Think about it. There's more to it than what.
0: Yeah, I didn't think about the long lost.
1: That's going to be about gone. So these other guys, that's going to be a way to reintroduce some of these guys that they want to bring back into the tour and the tier one and the tier two. And ask Brooks Koepka what he thought about it. And he said, you know what? I'm really not that educated on it to say anything about it. He said, so there's nothing I can really say about that new system, which I probably feel less educated about it than Brooks. But if you would look at it from a reasoning standpoint, that might be in the back of their mind.
0: I don't understand anything with the LIV, and I don't know that I really care about many of them coming back. And heck, Bryson these days, maybe it's I got a resentment against Bryson because I picked him in the PGA, and he shot 100. But anyway.
1: I kind of cooled on him. I kind of like, you know, what he did when he won the U.S. Open and, you know, how he changed his whole demeanor.
0: Image.
1: Yeah, and everything. And a lot of the stuff that he's done on YouTube, I think, has been fun. But his whole stance kind of with the LIV thing and, well, I really don't kind of care about the PGA Tour kind of mindset that I'll just build my brand on YouTube.
0: It's funny when you say that, too, because I, honestly, as I look, it probably would have worked as he's on top of the mountain winning the U.S. Open saying some of those things. But, boy, now that he kind of stinks these days, which he'll turn it around, I believe. But, boy, his bad golf, it just looks bad.
1: I mean,
0: it's a bad look for him.
1: Yeah, but look at his game right now. I mean, you know, he's not putting very well.
0: He's not doing anything well
1: but I mean, he's not putting well. The length has become kind of not a factor either.
0: They're catching up to him.
1: Yeah.
0: I'm going to be interested. U.S. Open's where you think his length will come in. I'll be interested to see if that works.
1: Yeah, but you got to hit in the fairway. And at Pebble Beach, you know what that's going to be like in June.
0: Well, that's next year. This year, Shinnecock.
1: Oh, yeah, that's right. Next year, my bad.
0: Shinnecock. But Shinnecock, still, you know they're going to put tight fairways up, and the greens are nightmarish.
1: And the grass will be very, very long.
0: I'm excited to see that one.
1: The U.S. Open to me is it's not the Masters, but it's...
0: Well, that's where we talked about. I like that the PGA made a tougher golf course.
1: Yeah, I do, too. I like the format they had 2 weeks ago, the way they set the course up for that.
0: But anyway.
1: So, Tour Championship.
0: Yeah, last one, we got a few minutes here. Tour Championship.
1: Changes. They still have formatting. They really haven't come up with a format for this year yet.
0: Last part with the tour, with the schedule next year, they were supposed to announce what they're going to do with the Tour Championship. And just a little setback to it from last year. When you think about Tour Championship is how they put on their player of the year. Right. How they determine their player of the year. Well, their player of the year last year, they had guys that won multiple times. Ben Griffin, Scottie Scheffler, Rory McIlroy won multiple times throughout the year. Played great. And then enter the Tour Championship. We love him. Tommy Fleetwood comes up, plays well, 4 days, wins the tournament.
1: His first event.
0: Player of the year.
1: That was his first event.
0: Yeah. Huh? Wait, what? How do you... So, here are your question marks. Okay, PJ, how do we determine our player of the year? Because I don't think Tour Championship, while we all love Tommy, did we really award the right player of the year last year?
1: Well, he wasn't the player of the year.
0: He was a tour champion.
1: Yeah, he was the tour champion. He won the tour championship. He wasn't the player of the
0: tour
1: year.
0: Champion.
1: Which was his first event that he won.
0: I know.
1: Remember, he had not won an event on the PGA Tour.
0: Not player of the year, but tour champion. Is that how you want your tour champion?
1: Well, I know how you would like to see it decided.
0: 100%.
1: That's not going to happen.
0: And we're going to get into that with the college playoffs.
1: That's not going to happen. But
0: we got a couple thoughts on what we think for the formats, and then we got a couple things with different tournaments coming up. I think we're up against the break at this point. We'll cover those when we get back. We'll be back here in 4 minutes.
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0: in.
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2: 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Nothing feels like a Mizuno.
0: Nothing feels like a Mizuno. That is correct. Again, Tyler Johnson, joined with J.R. Ross, Dogwood Golf Club. Try out the new JPX Irons, JPX Woods. Nothing feels like a Mizuno, JR.
1: Not a thing. Nothing feels like a Mizuno. BK's killing it with his new Mizuno driver.
0: Yes.
1: And, yeah, here we go.
0: He's winning tournaments, apparently.
1: We're on here on the Golf Show, 680 The Fan in 93.7.
0: I'm torn. I love BK, but, I mean, he's my competition tomorrow.
1: He is.
0: I want to root for
1: him.
0: He's
1: going to be tired, though, coming back.
0: He's
1: got to
0: be.
1: I would think. What's your tee time tomorrow?
0: I'm 12 o'clock.
1: What is his tee time?
0: He's early, 7.
1: He needed early to do the show then tomorrow.
0: Probably. Yeah. It worked out well. I think he had somebody replace him if he didn't get the time. But he got a good time where he could do the show. No problem.
1: He's got to be tired.
0: I mean, it's not going to be windy. I think we'll be fine. Anyway, going back to the tour championship that we spoke about.
1: Yeah.
0: So they announced this schedule. Really lackluster. Rather anticlimactic. Not much changes. Same thing with the schedule. We got the Players in March. We got Masters in April. PGA May. U.S. Open June. British Open in July, and then the playoffs in August. Big changes are going to be coming in 2028. But moving back to this year, Tour Championship after last year.
1: No format.
0: They don't have a format yet. Because they determined last year that they needed to make some adjustments, which I appreciate. Because Tommy Fleetwood hadn't won all year. First ever time winning. He's your Tour Champion. Because they went back to starting at everybody at even par, which I liked.
1: I agree with that. I like the... I didn't like the jump start, you're 9 under, you're 6 under. I understood it. You played well all year. This is the Tour Championship, but you have the playoffs before to keep whittling down. But then you get to the end, and now you
0: got 30 guys, anybody can win it.
1: Yeah, I just I like that. I don't know. We've wrestled with it even before you were on the show a couple years back, 3 years back, of what – and let's just disregard match play. But you like it. No, I'm not saying it. What other format do you see we could use other than a match play format?
0: Well, yeah, to my mind, and I appreciate.
1: I don't know.
0: I fully appreciate when BK says match play. We don't want to have two guys just like in the NCAA championship. I don't want Monmouth versus Valparaiso in the final. I want big names. I want the competition.
1: Sure.
0: When you get down to the wire. So fine, I'll give you that. Well, I do think the point system they have for their season standings does very well to get those top names in the top spots. I think you could do top 8, top 10, top 12 somehow. Get those names in there, and I think you're ultimately, out of all of those, going to have a good final match no matter how it goes from a match play standpoint.
1: How about if you did a match play with a double elimination?
0: I think double elimination works. I think that's fine.
1: I could see it that way, because now if your top player gets beat by number 30,
0: mm-hmm.
1: he can still come all the way back through the loser's bracket to get to the final. Similar, you know, to other events that do mm-hmm. that. I would be okay with that.
0: And you do stroke play up until then. I love their playoffs, how they do it so far. Honestly, when the playoffs started, I remember thinking, what is this? This makes no sense. And even FedEx Cup was on there. They were explaining who's the champion, none of it made sense. And so what they've done, actually, in August, I used to look forward to the August, the PGA Championship. Mm-hmm. So when they changed it, I thought, I'm not going to like this at all. No, I've grown to really look forward to the playoffs. And I think the players, with the amount of money that's on the line, I think they've embraced it.
1: It is. I mean, it's a good, I mean, you got to get it down to the, you know, to the guys to get to the 30. And I think they do a great job with that. But again, it goes back. More I think about it, I do like match play.
0: Mm-hmm.
1: But I think you just got to come up with a way of making it where the guys that are the best player can still have a chance if they get upset mm-hmm. to get back into the chance to get the win the whole thing.
0: I think you do double elimination, and again, I'm still fine with a very select few, whether it be 8-10. Although I do appreciate when you talk fans and watching and viewing, how does that look if it's just one match? But I think you could even do stuff, set it up under the lights, like what was the first one that happened? The battle at Bighorn.
1: Yeah.
0: Tiger versus Phil.
1: Yeah.
0: I mean, do something under the lights, something showy of that, and let them have at it.
1: Yeah, no, you could do, yeah, I mean, there's some ways you could bring more entertainment into it. And, you know, and again, you're right, match play, there might be 3-4 matches on the course when you get down to the end, so there's not the viewing is not all that great. But let's be real. I've been to East Lake. Mm-hmm. You've been to East Lake. I've been there for the first round, the second round. I've been there for every round. There's 30 players on the golf course.
0: It's small anyways.
1: Yeah, so you got 15 groups out there, and so it's all jammed up anyway.
0: Regardless.
1: There's not a lot. So we're really not talking like you got a full field where there's somebody on every hole, so you got a lot of different golf to watch, different holes to watch. You really don't have that in this event anyway.
0: And here's where I'm going to talk out of both sides of my mouth, because I love Chad Parker and all his team over at East Lake. I love that it's at East Lake. I still can't speak highly enough about what they did for the pros and
1: agree.
0: Us
1: totally
0: last
1: agree.
0: Year in November. It is spectacular. And while I want under the lights and I want a little final match, and if it was Tommy Fleetwood and somebody else in the finals last year, I would have watched that under the lights at the end of the year.
1: And you don't even have to do the whole thing. Like, let it get to where the last three holes might be lit.
0: That
1: would even make it more exciting, you know, coming down to the end.
0: They're playing for $10 million. Now, let's play it through in our mind. If all of a sudden there's six up through nine, well, that's kind of a downer.
1: Well, that's the other thing, too.
0: But, boy, you can have some years where it's what we're still talking about, Tiger Woods versus Ernie Els in a playoff.
1: But that is the big thing, though, with match play.
0: Yeah.
1: It could end on 14. Now there's no drama. And I think that's one reason why they will never go that route. And there are some of the tour players out there, if you look, they say that's the truest form of golf.
0: Which,
1: match play.
0: Just as like in a stroke play tournament, when Tiger Woods is up 18 strokes at times, it's over as well.
1: I agree.
0: We've had a few of those this year where it's over.
1: But there is something to still watch.
0: Mm, fair. Yeah, they literally stop playing up there.
1: Yeah. If somebody wins on 14, they don't play. Let's play in because we still have the TV time.
0: All right, PGA, hey, PGA, if you're listening, all right, can we institute the press, okay? So they lose on hole 13. JR and I are playing in the final match.
1: Tyler and I hop out there on the 15th tee box and play.
0: Say it's Scotty versus Rory. Now, I don't know if money matters as much, but Rory loses on 13, and now his ego, he's hurt, and he says, I press, and we're playing 14 through 18.
1: Okay, yeah.
0: We can institute this, can't we? Now we're talking entertainment purposes. Yeah. PGA, I'm on to something. Give me a call.
1: Yeah, we start with a press. Yeah.
0: Speaking of match play, though, because it's my favorite, that was a little much. Sorry. I hope that I don't know what they do. Good luck with PGA.
1: That kind of kills them.
0: As I talk it through, I don't know how they do it. I think the Tour Championship at Eastlake, I think Eastlake has really grown. People are expecting it, looking forward to it. I think the time frame right before the football season's
1: kind of
0: starting.
1: Plus, it's just a great venue.
0: It's a great spot.
1: The golf course, I mean, it was good before they redid it.
0: It's so good.
1: Oh, yeah. I mean, it's an outstanding facility. Tie the Bobby Jones effect into it again. It's great. And there really is, there's no other tournament in Atlanta anymore, which is a shame.
0: Speaking of match play though, real quick, NCAA championships, did you watch any of the ladies and the men's going on now? Did you see any of it?
1: I in passing through the shop, it's on in the shop. I'll be the first to tell you this. I'm a very big fan of women's golf. I had an aunt that spent so much time with me on the golf course. So it's not that the women are playing. I'm not interested in that because I'm a fan of women's golf. I
0: got your back. No worries. Cause I know you've been busy with your new role. I saw the ladies' championships. They've done this the last few years. They do 30 teams, I think, make the tournament. They do the ladies followed by the men. I don't know how long they're on to this course, but it's prime time finishing the other night and it's Monday through Wednesday. Monday's the individual title they do, and then Tuesday, Wednesday is the match play. Out of 30 teams, they do an individual champion on Monday, and the top eight make it to the match play. And they do match play 1 versus 8, 2 versus 7.
1: Can I ask a question?
0: They get to the winner on Wednesday.
1: Can I ask a question?
0: Yeah.
1: I know you like match play.
0: Yeah.
1: I know you like match play. Other than that, what is it that you like about it the most? Let's take the match play.
0: Well, and I think
1: if it wasn't match play, would you still have the same interest?
0: No, I don't think so. Because this is, and actually what I love, and especially in college golf, so you have six players playing for the team, five or six, and they're only taking four of the top scores to qualify.
1: Correct.
0: And then when they do that, they put out five matches. And it's five individual matches.
1: Correct.
0: You got to win three of them.
1: Correct.
0: Very easy to follow. You get behind a school. You get behind a team.
1: I get that.
0: And if it was stroke play, I think you lose all of that. In this team format, this is different, though. This is different
1: truly,
0: than the tour.
1: Truly the formatting of what makes you like it.
0: So good to watch. And these kids, they're not making much money at all.
1: Let me ask you another question.
0: NIL, it's great.
1: Other than, obviously, they're all good players, mm-hmm. of course. Other than the top players that'll go on and play on one of their respective tours, what percent of these golfers do you think will make it to the next level? Because I've not watched a lot of it, so
0: I genuinely don't know that.
1: What is the quality of the golf?
0: I think because it's very good golf.
1: Okay.
0: From the standpoint of the 3 days, you get to know the players a little bit, and it's fantastic. But we're running out of time. Coming up, we got two things. European Tour, Beef Johnston. You remember the name?
1: I remember the name.
0: He teed off as I was waking up this morning. I don't know what his score was at, but he was tied for the lead. And he was tied with a gentleman. Konecko, I think. I watched him tee off.
1: Yeah.
0: Did you see him tee off?
1: I did not.
0: This guy in his backswing, he looks backwards. If you haven't seen it, look it up.
1: Yeah. I know what you're talking about. I had a student that used to do that. When I tried to get him to stop doing it, he couldn't hit it.
0: They told me that I hadn't seen it.
1: And his head would follow
0: backwards. Announcers are like, watch this. He almost looks away from the ball. And I thought, what in the world?
1: Yes.
0: But anyway, I would love to see Beef do it. And then from the PGA Tour standpoint, from PGA Tour this week, who you got this week? Have you seen any of the tournament?
1: I've watched it here and there again in passing. I mean, the leaderboard is tight, of course. Not anybody, you know, other than J.J. Spahn. I mean, three of the top five, I think, or four of the top five have never won a tour event.
0: You got Eric Cole.
1: Never won a tour event. 37, 38. 37.
0: I thought he won last year.
1: I don't believe so.
0: Yeah.
1: 37, so 38 years old.
0: Eric Cole, 12 under. Ryan Gerard, 11 under. It's the Charles Schwab Challenge at Colonial, mm-hmm. by the way.
1: Mm-hmm.
0: J.J. Spahn is in fourth, tied with Meissner. You're right, I haven't heard of Meissner at 10 under. Yeah. Alex Smalley's an up-and-comer, 9
1: under.
0: Yeah,
1: he is. He played well.
0: And, you've got some big names at 9. Russell Henley, Matsuyama, they are behind him.
1: I think J.J. Spahn's going to win with the new putter.
0: You always ask, BK,
1: I think the winning score. Whenever I come up with a winning score, or I come up with a good prediction for the week before, nobody ever recognizes that, which is okay.
0: Did you have any?
1: I predicted the 19 under 2 weeks ago.
0: Okay.
1: I had John Rahm winning in the PGA. He came in second, and I said 19 under would win. You know, I mean, I'm a little better predictor than what you guys, you know. Give me credit for.
0: On that
1: I probably predict that the Reds might win today.
0: Stop with the baseball. We're out of that. On that note, it is worth mentioning, though, I would like to say, that it's not going to be 30 under winning this week. It's there was consternation about the scores.
1: I'm going to tell you right now, 15 under is your winning score today.
0: Really?
1: Somebody's going to go to 15. So that takes, my opinion, I think Hideki and Henley have a shot at 9. I think they could go low. Uh-huh. This Hideki shot 5 under the one day. J.J. Spahn certainly could be your winner. He was 6 under, but not played very well the last 2 days.
0: No.
1: Based on how he had been playing. I'm going with 15 under, and I'm going with J.J. Spahn.
0: I like J.J.'s pick. If I were to go, I think it's going to be a 16 to 17 under.
1: Okay.
0: And I can't lie. I swear Eric Cole won before.
1: So
0: it's
1: you think
0: hard,
1: going
0: he just shot 63.
1: You think they're going even lower? You're going up to 17 under?
0: I think 16 to 17 under.
1: Wow.
0: Which I actually, for a tournament-wise, I would actually say 16 to 17 under is actually, to me, I think a good score. The 30 under last week was a little much 60. On the birdies.
1: Yeah. Well, when they play courses like that, sometimes I wonder, you know, and they set them up that way, too, because sometimes they want to see that kind of a score, you know?
0: Yeah, I think it's good overall, though. It's been a great show, JR. Love it.
1: Yeah, it has been fun working with you. I mean, and I wish you nothing, obviously, but the best of luck in your tournament upcoming. You'll be good. I know you will be. Enjoyed the whole show today, and BK, play well tomorrow, and thanks for listening. 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

0: max deal.
1: What's better for the league? Players. What's better for the league? Knicks win, Spurs win. Knicks Spurs. Get their first top. See, I disagree.
0: Spurs, I think it's 100%. Better. I don't think it's close.
1: Better for the. I think it's better for the Knicks because I think the market. But then the big thing is now you get Wimby chasing it next year, and you get a year of can Wimby get over the top? And I mean, New York gets a title. There's no. I mean, the Spurs for all they've had titles in the last 25 years.
0: Yeah, but he's Wilt Chamberlain. I mean, that's who he is if he wins this year.
1: Well, Wilt Chamberlain just won one title.
0: We won two, but he's the face of the league. Maybe he already
1: Will
0: is.
1: Chamberlain is the face of the league?
0: Wimby. Come on, man.
1: What year is this? We'll just switch to some other sports next.
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17: It's a party like it's 1999. I'm Chris
11: Smith. It's the Knicks' first trip to the finals since 1999 when they lost to the Spurs. But New York comes in winning 11 straight and swept their past two opponents. And ESPN's Danny Green says that presents a stiff challenge for the Spurs, who eliminated the defending champs with flair.
17: I'm thinking that, you know, San Antonio's got a couple days now. They're going to try to rest as much as they possibly can, prepare for the Knicks. Luckily, it doesn't start till Wednesday? So you have some time, but Knicks have even more rest, and hopefully the problems with that finger, you know.

0: So I just want to see everybody healthy, but it's hard to say what each one of these coaches are thinking or saying, but I'm assuming if I'm the Knicks, I'm more in a better place or feeling better about it than San Antonio after having that heavyweight battle with OKC Thunder.
1: Heard on ESPN Radio's Game Night. Overall, teams coming off a 4-0 sweep are 20-4 all-time in any playoff series against teams coming off a series that went a full 7 games. Game 1 in San Antonio on Wednesday night on ESPN Radio and ABC. Meanwhile, the French Open will stage a women's match in its night session on Monday for the first time in 3 years. The blockbuster women's fourth-round encounter between world number one Aryna Sabalenka and Naomi Osaka will end a run of 33 straight men's matches. Since the session was introduced in 2021, only 4 of the first 60 matches have been women's singles and none since 2023. And Claude Lemieux's brain is being donated to the Boston University CTE Center to research the long-term effects of repetitive brain injuries, his family said in a statement.
2: Hey, this is Rich Eisen. I'm back in the chair on the Rich Eisen Show on Monday, talking about who makes the NBA Finals to take on the Knicks starting Wednesday. And Baseball Hall of Famer John Smoltz joins us, too. That's the Rich Eisen Show on Disney+, the ESPN app, and ESPN Radio.

0: if you're in Montreal on a Monday night when your team just beat theirs in game three, it's actually not very fun. It's actually quite hostile, if I'm being honest. 888-SAY-ESPN, Matt, Myron. Some people have some questions here.
1: Okay.
0: One person writes, Matt, you mentioned the Canadian National Anthem. Did I hear on another show that you said you think the Canadian National Anthem is better than the American one? Hot take on America 250 summer. Yes, I do think the Canadian National Anthem is better. I think it's more riveting. It's more simplistic, but it makes it to where it like hits. And when they finish, when they hit the, it's like, what's our culmination at the end of ours? How does it end?
2: Land of the free.
0: Home on the land of the
1: free. Well, it depends on who's singing it, how it ends.
0: Yeah, some people go, free. But when they do theirs, oh, Canada, we stand on guard for thee. Yeah. Like, that's like, come on, man, bring it on. I'm ready to punch somebody in the face.
3: Isn't ours the only one that ends in a question, if I'm remembering my U.S. history correctly?
1: Because ours ends at,
3: I think that makes it fun.
0: Wait a minute. Okay, hang on. We end in a question?
3: Say, does that Star-Spangled Banner?
0: Yeah,
3: wave over the land of the free and the home of the brave. Home of the brave, land of the free. It's a question.
0: Oh, we're asking, is it the free or the home of the brave? Well, I want it to be both.
3: It's asking if the Star-Spangled Banner still waves over the land of the free and
0: Hang on just a second. Why has it got to be a question? Why can't we just acknowledge that we are standing? Well, no, that's Canada. Wait a minute.
3: It was written about one of the forts.
0: It was like Fort McHenry.
3: So you're saying,
0: right?
3: Is it still waving? Yes. Okay. Cool. Go America.
1: Okay. You said 250? Is that what you said, Matt?
3: Yes.
0: Yeah, this is the 250th anniversary year. Have you not been reading the news of America?
1: Yeah. For us, it's about 75, I think. We didn't start barbecue until whatever Earth, Wind, and Fire's first album came out. So we're not as far along as y'all.
0: Hang on. Are you saying that you don't consider you're more like
1: we started kind of right after the Dream, and then we started saying, let's get some grills out. But 250, I don't know where that number is coming from, but I don't know anybody in my circle who said 250 anything. So you all might be 250 by yourselves.
0: Is this why Milli Vanilli dropped out of that concert?
1: It might be. I'm just, 250 is a big number that I'm hearing y'all use, and I'm like, well, I mean, for us, like, when was Parliament's first album? That was, I think that's kind of when we started saying, all right, we can go grill on the 4-2. So,
0: okay.
1: Well, I didn't know what you were saying. You said 250. I'm like, whoa, for who? We're about 67 right now.
0: Let's go to Eric in Cape Cod. Eric, go ahead.
4: I was listening to your story, and my wife and I, for her 50th birthday, went to a Rangers Canadiens game at the Bell Center.
0: Yeah,
4: we were We were walking back home to Old Montreal, and a group of 20-somethings yelled out their car, a whole bunch of stuff in French. And I said, oh, Beth, I think they like our Rangers jerseys. And a father and his 8-year-old son behind me in a very French accent said, oh, no, no, sir, that's not what they're saying.
0: Sure. Because the thing is that when they speak French, and I appreciate the call, and they look at you, you have to judge what they're saying by the snarl or lack thereof on their face.
1: Yeah, it's a lot of home.
0: There's a lot of like, je m'appelle, vous savez tout. And I'm like, oh, they may not. They may want me to take this Svechnikov jersey off.
1: Yeah.
0: Here in the middle of Montreal.
1: Why are the kids so mean? I'm hearing a lot about kids being mean up there.
0: I was surprised at how mean the kids were, because I have this view of Montreal as like Canadians are so much nicer than us.
1: Yeah.
0: First of all, I think that, you know, the exchange rate now for Canadian money, I don't know if you know this.
1: You always talk about the exchange rate. This is the fourth week in a row that you have mentioned the exchange rate of the Canadian dollar. I don't know if you got investments or something.
0: It's not good. It's not good for Canada right now. Like, they don't get as much. So they're very angry about it. So if you have an American dollar, in theory, it should only be like 72 cents in Montreal.
1: Okay.
0: But they make you pay one for one. So you're losing on everything. And they seem to be proud to be like, you will give me an American dollar and we will deal. You will eat the exchange rate and that's what's happening.
1: Okay. You've been talking a lot about the exchange rate. I mean, it's been a thing that you've been talking about.
0: Okay, wait a minute. Tim in Chicago says that Myron is embarrassing himself with the national anthem. Go ahead, Tim.
1: Embarrassing myself? What is he saying?
2: Hey, guys.
0: Tim.
2: Okay.
0: What's up?
2: Hey. Yeah, can you? Hey, so you guys are embarrassing.
1: What happened?
0: His windows, I think, just closed. His Windows 95.
1: He said, I was embarrassing myself. What did he mean?
0: Stuart in North. I don't know. We'll never know. Stuart in North Carolina. Go ahead, Stuart.
1: Okay.
0: All right. Well, there you go. You just ran every single person off. By the way, who's your pick? Who's your pick in the Stanley Cup Finals? Carolina or Las Vegas?
1: Oh, I thought Las Vegas beat the best team in hockey, so you got to pick them. I think they have to be favorite.
0: But what do you base that on? What about
1: the best team
0: what about our second line? Taylor Hall, Jackson Blake, and Jordan Martin.
1: They beat the best team in hockey. They dominated the best team.
0: Logan Stankoven. You're not gonna acknowledge
1: that? If you go through the team that was the best team in hockey all year long, the way that they did, you can't pick against Vegas. You can't.
0: The money favorite is Carolina, and I'm going to argue that we are the best team in hockey. And shout out to Rod Brind'Amour, may become the first coach ever to play for a team and win a cup, and then coach the same team and win the cup. That would be very good. We'll get back to the NBA next here on Matt Myron.
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14: It will be the 8th straight season without a repeat NBA champion, extending the longest streak in NBA history. I'm Chris Smith. The Knicks and Spurs marks the second finals matchup between two teams that have outscored their opponents by 10 or more points per game in the playoffs entering the finals. But first take those, Stephen A. Smith says the Knicks have too much firepower, outscoring their opponents by 19.4 points per game this postseason, which is over 9 points more than the Spurs.
15: Talking about one of the great players in the game today in Jalen Brunson, a guy in Carl Anderson. Anthony Towns, that's a facilitator and a sniper from long range, with guys like OG Anunoby, Mikal Bridges, Josh Hart, and others who know their roles and have played it exceptionally well. And Mike Brown, who's a championship-tested coach, is a man that's got two rings as an assistant coach. He's coached in an NBA Finals before, and you know that he knows what he's doing. And so you know that the New York Knicks, back in the NBA Finals for the first time since 1999, are primed and ready and rested to go.
14: The Knicks will be the first team in NBA history to play three opponents that were coming off a seven-game series in a single postseason. Game one set for Wednesday in San Antonio on ESPN Radio and ABC. In Paris, four-time French Open champion Iga Swiatek lost in straight sets, ruining her 25th birthday. The loss also guarantees a new French Open singles champion in both the men's and women's draws. Novak Djokovic was the last former men's champ standing before he was knocked out on Thursday. On the baseball, where the Cardinals host the Cubs in an NL Central showdown. 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
18: Matt Jones.
0: Matt, it's actually a beautiful part of England, and if you're trying to root for the underdog, though, you should take Rochdale. It is a much more difficult part of England, and it would mean more to them than it does those of us for Boreham.
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1: I sound like things that rich people say about the hood. 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Like, what are you talking about? 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You mean the place that ain't got good water and no grocery stores and no restaurants? That place? A more difficult part of the city. 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

0: Yeah.
1: Have sometimes approached it very different ways, though, I must say. I'll tell you the worst. 2012 Final Four, The Fray. Worst national anthem outside of, like, Carl Lewis that's ever occurred. 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

0: The Knicks swept their way into the NBA Finals, while the Spurs won in seven games, making this the ninth NBA Finals matchup all time, where one team swept the round before the finals and the other won seven games. And good news for New York, as the team that swept went 5-3 in the finals, but ESPN radio announcers Mark Kester and PJ Carlesimo say this one's going to still be a tough matchup.
1: The New York Knicks, I know they've won 11 straight. I know they've been off a ton in this postseason with all the sweeps, but they're going to face a defense that they have not seen in the postseason.
2: Agreed, but they're also going to face a team that may be a little bit tired, even by next Wednesday. As young as this team is, and as good as they are on both ends of the floor, that is going to be a challenge getting ready for that game one. The good news for them, you know where that is. It's going to be in Frost Bank Center in San Antonio.
0: The Knicks went 2-1 against the Spurs this season, including a win for the NBA Cup title. Game one of the NBA Finals begins Wednesday on ESPN Radio, ABC, and the ESPN app. On to the NFL, where the Vikings have hired Nolan Teasley as their general

0: general manager. Sources told NFL Network's at Tom Pelissero. Teasley has spent the past 13 seasons with the Seahawks, where he began as an intern and advanced to assistant GM in 2023. On the pitch, PSG became just the second team to win back-to-back Champions League titles after beating Arsenal 4-3 in a shootout. PSG is just the 10th team in European Cup history to win consecutive titles dating all the way back to 1955.
1: Michelle Smallman, and coming up Monday, while we rightfully praise Jalen Brunson for getting the Knicks in the finals, I'll tell you the other players on the Knicks who deserve just as much love. It's Unsportsmanlike, 6 a.m. Eastern, right here on ESPN Radio, ESPN.

0: 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There's also other things happening in sports. That's why we give you headlines.
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0: All right, let's get started. What's up first?
3: Yeah, so today at 2 p.m. Eastern on ESPN is Clash in Italy. Mm-hmm. It's a stack card. Brock versus Oba 2. Got tribal warfare between Roman and Jacob Fatu. You have Cody Rhodes and Gunther. Rhea Ripley and Jade Cargill for the Women's Championship. But really, what we really want to talk about is Matt and his wrestling t-shirt collection.
0: Yeah. Can I go back? Where in Italy is this? I really like Italy. Where are they? Are they in Rome? Are they in, like, Milan? Or where are they?
3: Let me double check on that. I can't remember.
0: Okay, so they're somewhere in Italy. I got, you know, our guy Danhausen that we like. Very nice, very evil. It's in Turin, like Torino. Wow, okay. So that's like up where they do skiing and stuff. Anyway, I got the Danhausen. They did a shirt with the University of Kentucky, and it was called Cathausen. And yeah. I got it. It has a Kentucky Wildcat and a Danhausen. And now the Knicks are doing it as well. Knickshausen. I am a huge Danhausen fan. He's clearly integrating with sports. He's been feuding with Stephen A. Are you in on Danhausen?
4: I think we're already at like 12 minutes of his 15 a little bit. Like I think they've oversaturated the market with
0: him. But you didn't like him from moment one, though, to be fair.
4: I think people like him because they feel like they have to a little bit. But I just think it's too much.
0: I like him. I don't feel like I have to. I think he's funny. I think having a little dude with face paint running around putting curses on people. I mean, I wish he would come on here and curse you if you're going to be so rude.
4: You're not going to force me to get into the trend. But I mean, he needs to be polarizing. Like, he needs people like me more than he needs people like you.
0: I bought his shirt.
4: He needs haters, though. He needs haters.
0: You know, I mean, he's number two in merchandise sales in all of WWE. Roman Reigns is the only one ahead of him.
4: How do you extend the storyline? That's the question I have about Danhausen, seriously, is there's been so much Danhausen.
0: Well, how have we extended the storyline of Matt Myron for 8 years? We continue to provide entertainment. That's what he's going to do.
4: Okay, I don't know why brought us. I think he's doing
3: science experiments on television right now.
0: Yeah, he does science experiments now. E=MC².
3: He cloned himself.
4: It feels like a viral show that may not get a season two. I mean, that's just how I kind of. That's kind of.
0: All right, what's next? That's, by the way, 2:00 today. Cats in Italy, or no, that's not right. Clash in Italy.
4: Cats in Italy. What?
0: Cats in Italy is a different show. Clash in Italy is at 2 p.m. on the ESPN app. What's next?
3: Before we move on to this, he's a genius when it comes to marketing. He was the first one to trademark his face paint. So he has, like, all of this.
4: Do you know how nerdy you wrestling fans sound right now when you're talking about somebody trademarking face paint? Nobody knows anything. You all are trying to force Danhausen. This is why the casual fans can't get into it. You all are trying to force him onto it. Like, we don't care about any of that. It's a lot. It's how I think a lot of casual fans like me feel.
0: Himself. All right, that's enough of your Danhausen.
4: He's too much. That's what
0: I think. Next. What's our next one?
3: All right. Another thing that you experienced this weekend or this week outside of Montreal being mean to you is you said the Skyline Chili Egg Roll at the Mets Stadium. The Mets created the Skyline Chili Egg Roll for their series against the Reds. How was it, Matt?
0: So this is cool. I actually think this is legitimately cool. The Mets do a thing, Myron, that when a road team is visiting, in their concession stands, they serve food from that city. Mm-hmm. Don't you think that's a cool idea, a cool thing to do? So Cincinnati was visiting, so they made a Skyline egg roll. Now, let me say, I appreciate the idea of having Skyline, because if you're not in Cincinnati, you don't eat it. I decided to eat one.
4: Yeah.
0: And let me just say, I like egg rolls. I like Skyline. Don't put them together. It was one of the grossest things I've ever eaten. There is something about egg roll, like the egg roll juice and the cabbage that going into the Skyline, which is already kind of a wet chili, and you combine all of that together. It was hideous. It cost me like $9 too, and it was bad. And so I report, while I like the idea of serving food from other cities, I'm a no on the Skyline egg roll.
4: That sounds like one of those things where somebody was afraid to say no in the meeting. You know, like somebody was afraid to stop it before it got to
0: that. But do you like that they serve food from the other city? Isn't that kind of a cool thing to do when a team comes to town?
4: Yeah, it's a cool idea if you do it right. But, I mean, I don't think anyone... My thing is, who said this was a good idea? Like, I'm always curious about that. And I don't know that anyone said that this is something.
0: Well, I ate one, so they sold one at least. I don't know if they sold any others, but not a huge fan. What's next?
3: The AA affiliate of the Los Angeles Dodgers, the Tulsa Drillers, suspended their bat dog program following a freak injury to their top outfield prospect, Kendall George. George, while attempting to avoid the dog running onto the field to get a bat, jumped up and suffered a left knee injury. They thought it was bad, but it seems like it wasn't as bad as they initially expected.
0: So they had their dogs.
3: The whole program.
0: So they had dogs getting the bats, right? Yeah, that was their thing. Yeah. See, I'm not for AI because I don't want to take people's jobs. So I'm also not for a dogs on the field. That is a human job that we should be paying people for. Plus, dogs hurt people. As I've said for years, Myron, I'm good. I can't believe they almost lost one of their best players due to the bat dogs.
4: Again, I go back to the meeting. Like, who was in the meeting?
0: Well, I mean, they probably think, you know, like, people think dogs are cute, and they're like, oh, look at the dog going and getting the bat.
4: They are, but we don't have to bring them everywhere. That's like the people bring their dogs to restaurants. It's just...
0: Okay. You're singing my song here. The trend of allowing people to bring dogs in restaurants. I get it if you're blind or you have something where you need. Okay, I'm fine with that. But the idea that you can just bring a dog into a restaurant because you like to have dogs.
4: Yeah.
0: Like, that is repulsive. When did we decide that was okay in America? Because I'm seeing it more and more, including in nice places.
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6: 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Barrett Salee and Chris Domino with you. We're getting you ready for Game 3. Braves going for the sweep of the Cincinnati Reds. 1:40 first pitch from Great American Ballpark. Spencer Strider on the hill for the Braves. Nick Lodolo for the Reds. We'll preview that. We'll have diamond notes. We'll have a pop quiz. We'll have a well-star, well-stat of the day. We've got a lot to get into over the course of the next 45 minutes. But Chris, yesterday, again, one of the better games we've seen all season long. Ronald Acuna goes yard twice. Matt Olson stays hot. Jorge Mateo stays hot. The pitching was phenomenal. I mean, it was such a fun game to watch if you're a Braves fan, but also just a fun baseball game, even if you're a casual fan.
7: Well, yeah, there's a couple of different things. I talked about Ezekiel Tovar yesterday. I said, you know, celebrate birthdays. The great Sarah Langs has actually put that out there. Birthdays are a big deal. Celebrate birthdays, but also celebrate things that have never happened in baseball's history. I've got one in Diamond Notes, and it has to do with a local named Ronald Acuna. What did he do over the last three games? Well, something nobody's ever done before, so we shall celebrate that. At the end of the day, four bombs yesterday, the type of park, the type of staff that you could absolutely do it against. 1-for-8 with runners in scoring position. It should have been a bigger number. They were 0-for-3 in that number. You kept Suarez certainly in check. De La Cruz hits a triple. Our guy, Martin Perez, gets out of it. Really no damage done at that point. And it felt like the game was over.
4: Yeah.
7: There were things that were moving along. There were things that were really good. Mateo, who we talked about yesterday, it's really interesting. That is the approach in that building with nobody on and not two strikes on you with runners in scoring position or a man on third, less than two outs. That's his 33rd home run in his career. And I looked at it yesterday, and I think I said out loud, or I wrote it on my notes, the guy's got 32 homers. Don't be something you're not. But if you get one and you can rip it and you're feeling good and you're barreling up baseballs, and he's barreling up baseballs like maybe he never has in his career. He's had other offensive blips, no doubt about it. This one, for a good team, a team that's contending, this one taking somebody's job, although he's got a different job today, but don't worry, his bat's in the lineup. I don't want to give everything away.
8: Connect some dots right there.
7: Walt Weiss is resorting back to the Boston version of Jorge Mateo, but we'll get into that. Knowing who you are, and more importantly at times, knowing what you're not, can make you a better player, a better hitter as your career goes along.
8: Yeah.
7: Don't try to be something you're not, because I promise, you can't go 6-for-4. If you're in a slump, you can't go 10-for-8. Those things just don't exist. Be who you are and find out if that's good enough.
8: And what was interesting yesterday on top of that, you're right, Jorge Mateo in that situation, you know, go for it. I mean, that was a tank up there into that second deck.
7: Yeah.
8: Now, if there were runners on second and third, would Jorge Mateo do that? No, he's been around for a long, long time. There's a reason he stayed in the major leagues, is because he's a very smart hitter. And that, to me, is going to keep him in the lineup among a bunch of other things. But it's a lot. This is a fun team to watch. And we'll go over some of these numbers that the Braves have put up. I mean, 40 wins before June 1st. That's the first time in franchise history that's been the case. 10-game lead in the NL East. I mean, everything about this team, you could just start throwing out stats with this team. You could start just making numbers up, and you'd still probably be right about this team.
7: I'm going to jump the gun, and I'm going to actually give you the All-Star stat of the day.
8: Ooh.
7: Now, if it has to be repeated for the sake of the sponsor, I'll do that at some point. But your All-Star stat of the day is this. They are the first of 40. 40-19, best record in Major League Baseball. Last year, they didn't win their 40th game until July 9th when they were 40-51. So if you're wondering, everybody asks in every sport, how quickly can we turn it around? In the NFL, do we have to break it down, hit rock bottom? In basketball, do we have to hit rock bottom? In baseball, for a while, there was tanking. I want a better draft pick and blah, blah, blah. I'll trade away my talent to try to get better in the next 2 years. That is an incredible turnaround. I'm not telling you it's an all-timer because I have no idea. But from 40-51 to 40-19, if somebody's going to dive into the record books, and I might send a text to Sarah Langs today to find out.
8: Yeah.
7: Can you tell me in 1 year? Because the White Sox have had an incredible swing as well.
8: Mm-hmm.
7: They might actually be better. The White Sox swing to being a 500-plus team might be better than the Braves. But 40-51, 91 games to get to 40 wins. They've done it in 59.
8: Yeah.
7: And they've done it with, like we keep saying, that guy's not so good. That guy's not even here. That guy's been out. Oh, how long has he been out? That guy didn't start the season up here. That guy has a different job. That guy started. Now he doesn't. So all of that adds up to, I mean, a year-to-year like this in baseball has to be rare. When you think about it, who did they really add this offseason? Think about who they added this offseason. They didn't go buy two guys at $240 million.
8: They got Hassan Kim back.
7: They added Dubon.
8: Yeah.
7: They added Mateo. They added Suarez, which, you know, godsend for the money for a number of different reasons. But it's not like you went out and said, oh, okay, we've got to go get two starting pitchers and a big bat for the middle of the lineup. No, they didn't.
8: Yeah.
7: No, they didn't. And this is the turnaround year to year to get to 40 wins.
8: We'll go ahead and make that our well-stat of the day. And we'll do the read right now because from managing chronic conditions to staying on top of screenings, the experts at Wellstar will partner with you to help keep you healthy. Visit wellstar.org today. Wellstar, more than healthcare, people care. I have read some of those stats for Ronald Acuna that you were going to give in Diamond Notes. I'm going to go ahead and give a tease for two segments from now. They're pretty amazing. I mean, it almost seems, hey, again, you can just start making up numbers for this team, and some of them probably will be right.
7: Well, again, they've been playing a game for over 140 years in whatever form and fashion. And even I joke about before 1921, I don't even know what was happening. But I'll include that just for craps and giggles. When the words first and only are included in time,
8: if
7: you put first time, only time, and then you can roll it up into one sentence and say, nobody's ever done it before. I'll give you the Ronald Acuna version. This is the type of thing where if you get to the Keurig tomorrow in your office and you have a couple of Braves fans, you go, man, wonder what kind of run Ronnie was on this weekend. And if it continues, by the way, I'm not even kidding. Let's just say he does something big today, big-ish today. It might be a home run and a stolen base. You might be able to go to the office tomorrow and say, the entirety of the weekend, plus one game in Boston, this guy went on a heater that had never been seen before.
8: It's amazing. We'll get to that a little bit later in the show. But first, let's get some lineups.
2: Time for your starting lineups.
8: Before the Reds, leading off in center field is Blake Dunn. Batting second, the shortstop Ellie De La Cruz. Batting third, the left fielder J.J. Bleda. Batting fourth at third base is Sal Stewart. Batting fifth, the designated hitter Eugenio Suarez. Batting sixth, the first baseman Nathaniel Lowe. Spencer Sear will start at second, and he'll bat seventh. Batting eighth in right field is Will Benson. And batting ninth, doing the catching, is P.J. Higgins. And they will be behind Nick Lodolo. For the Braves, leading off in right field is Ronald Acuna Jr. Batting second in center field is Michael Harris II. Batting third at first base is Matt Olson. Batting fourth, the second baseman Ozzie Albies. Batting fifth in left field is Mauricio Dubon. Batting sixth at third base is Austin Riley. Batting seventh, the designated hitter is Jorge Mateo. Batting eighth, the shortstop Ha-Seong Kim. And batting ninth and doing the catching is Chadwick Tromp. They'll be behind Spencer Strider. So we did connect the dots. Now we have connected the dots. Jorge Mateo as the designated hitter. You got to keep him in the lineup after what he's done. And then Ha-Seong Kim at shortstop. This makes a ton of sense to me. You've already won the series. And again, winning series gets you 108 wins in a season. So you've already won the series. You're not throwing away the game. Your hot bat is still in the lineup, but you are getting Ha-Seong Kim some more reps, some more at bats, some more work at shortstop. It's the right thing to do.
7: There was a the movie The Natural, the guy who is the writer, Darren McGavin was his name, and he was an old-time actor. But he would put one hand over his eye, and he could tell what was in your pocket. Like, that was the trick. You could tell what was in your pocket, how much money was in your pocket. He'd get up within a certain range, and boom, he'd win the bet. This, starting in Boston, was really the simplest connected dots of how this could and eventually does play out. Kim being in the lineup today is no shock. It's not a shock. Mateo out of the lineup would have been the shock.
8: Yeah.
7: He's in the lineup today. Austin Riley back in today? Yes. Austin Riley getting a pinch hit appearance of Sandy Leon? Boom. All of these things have played out where you go, and I sort of joke, you can second guess a manager or you can try to play a long pregame as to how it might set up. I can give you the bullpen. I think I know who's available
8: sure.
7: and who's not based upon what's happened in the last 3 days. With a day off tomorrow, I don't think anybody's going to be stretched, but here's what you're hoping for. I don't have to.
8: Mm-hmm.
7: You know, put up the offensive numbers that you can against a guy who's given up 5 bombs in 21 innings. You know, he's not the guy yesterday. That guy was incredible. 14 home runs was just absurd, and then added on to the title. But at the end of the day, you've got another guy in a ballpark where you get up big, the lack of who might be available in your bullpen can be made up with, we don't need him.
8: Yeah, yeah.
7: And this has really been, I don't want to say the ABCs of baseball, but this has been the ABCs of baseball. Mm-hmm. Walt Weiss couldn't have planned it any better as to how this was going to play
8: yeah.
7: out.
8: Yeah, we talked about it yesterday. Maybe you get a chance to pinch hit for Sandy Leon with Austin Riley. Now, Austin Riley did do that. He popped out to
7: first pitch swing at the right field.
8: Yeah. But still, it's exactly what we thought would happen. And then Chadwick comes in and finishes the game out. So yeah, it's fun to kind of play along with Walt Weiss in terms of what he's thinking. I think we've done a pretty good job of it. It's hard to do it because there's a lot of moving parts for this team. But I think we're at a point now where we can kind of see how he's thinking about it.
7: Well, keep in mind, if you want to with either Dominic Smith or Yaz today with Kim in the lineup, there could be two possibilities. Mm-hmm. Unless you want Kim to get all his at-bats, you could pinch hit now for Chadwick Tromp. You can move Dubon around a little bit from left field into shortstop if you replace him. All those things are in play because Kim's not the guy on the bench that was not going to get off the bench.
8: Yeah.
7: He's just not going to get off the bench. Today you start him. Today he could go to the bench, but we'll see. I think Walt wants to get him at least 4 at-bats.
8: Yeah.
7: But he's not playing tricky with this. He's not hitting them fifth. He's not trying to do something where you go, I have to generate something. No, he's hitting where he's supposed to be.
8: Yeah.
7: I'm not goofing my lineup up to try to get him started. I'm giving him at-bats to try to get him started in a ballpark where you have a possibility to get started.
8: Yeah. And a lot of talk on Jorge Mateo. That dude's got a cannon. That play he had on Ellie De La Cruz, I think it was in the fourth or fifth inning. My goodness, that guy's got a cannon.
7: He's a better shortstop than Ha-Seong Kim.
8: Yes.
7: There it is.
8: Yes.
7: Every which way you want to slice it. So
8: yes,
7: you give the guy the start. You try to get him going a little bit. You try to not have him languish on the bench, although I know that there are Braves fans saying right now, why the hell are you starting him? Why the hell are you giving him at-bats? They don't want him to die in a vine.
8: Yeah.
7: They want to find out if they can get something going. We'll see.
8: Yeah.
7: And now it's up to him. Look, Walt Weiss, this is not a bone. He's on a 26-man roster. It's not a bone. What you're doing is, it's bone-ish. You're trying to do something where this guy all of a sudden maybe has something click. If it doesn't today, not going to see him Tuesday.
8: No.
7: So that's how it's going to work.
8: Yeah, it's the right thing to do. You referenced the Reds pitcher today. It is Nick Lodolo, 1-1, a 5.57 ERA, a 1.38 WHIP, and a 2.70 opponent batting average. He did go six innings and only give up one run last time out against the Mets. But you know, they don't have a lot of good options over there in Cincinnati, and he hasn't exactly been a good one either this season. Opponents are batting 105 against his curveball, but 313 against his fastball. So
7: they had a moral victory yesterday. They used five guys out of the bullpen. He only gave up two runs.
8: Yeah.
7: I mean, that's not a moral victory. That's an actual victory.
8: That is an actual victory.
7: On top of everything else. So, yeah, it could have been worse.
8: Yeah.
7: 1-for-8 with runners in scoring position. The Braves didn't capitalize the way they could have.
8: Yeah. Strider going for the Braves. He's 3-0, has a 3.46 ERA. He went five innings, gave up three earned runs last time out. We'll take a break. When we come back, we'll get the keys to the game. 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
8: All right, we talked about Ha-Sung Kim and his, you said throw a bone. Yeah, that's the right way to put it, but it's not that way for Austin Riley. Austin Riley sat out yesterday. It was clearly a reset day to try to get him going. He did pinch hit. He did pop up. But I want to see him get going today. When you are in a situation now where Ronald Acuna is heating up and basically everybody else, including Jorge Mateo in the lineup, aside from the catcher, is smoking hot, the last piece of that puzzle is Austin Riley. So I want to see Austin, couple hits, don't have to be bombs. He doesn't have to hit a 423-foot tank into the second level at Great American Ballpark. He doesn't have to go hunting for the Ohio River. Just get a couple of hits, get in the flow, and if that happens, to me, that kind of completes the entire puzzle for this Braves lineup.
7: Well, I'm going to say what I said the other day. Ronald Acuna and Austin Riley were not catching up to a fastball. It was atrocious. Well, what did Ronald do? He gets an early count sinkers, and he bombs them. I don't even know if he's fixed the fastball thing yet. And you want to be dumb enough to not throw him fastballs to find out for yourself? Yeah. Have at it. Austin Riley's just all over the place. I even understand first pitch swinging. I don't want to be down 0-1. I'm going to go attack. My guess is he saw it, but he's also antsy coming off the bench. He's also antsy knowing that he struggled. You know, this is a combination of things, both physical and mental. But if you want to keep throwing pitches that Ronald obviously is still handling, as opposed to the fastball that he wasn't, go ahead.
8: Yeah.
7: I don't know what kind of meeting they had on Friday. Seems like it was a stupid one. Seems like you didn't have really the smartest people in the room stepping up, because if you want to throw that pitch, you can't make sure that he can hit it. He did multiple times yesterday. So, yeah, God bless everyone who's not, I don't know, I don't want to say smart enough or not a good enough. Look, you're not a good enough pitcher to put it where you want to all the time. And where you put two sinkers to Ronald, who've been struggling with the fastball, is just, it's ridiculous. So take your beating. Thank you, man. Yeah. Have another.
8: Yeah.
7: You know, I wish somebody would throw a pitch to Austin Riley that he could hit. Problem is, I don't know what it is right now, and perhaps neither does he.
8: I was going to say, he doesn't either. Ronald's going to swing out of his shoes. First pitch he sees today, first strike he sees, he is going to swing out of his shoes.
7: Well,
8: and I'm fine with it.
7: Again, said the other day, you got guys who just, they want to be in this game. They don't want to walk guys, but they're going to because they give up home runs in this ballpark. They're going to make a mistake. And mantra number one for Walt Weiss and his team is crush starting pitchers. Bang them like there's no tomorrow. Let them know in the first inning, hey, man, if that's it, this is going to be a long three innings or four innings for you, because you might not make it to the fifth.
8: Yep. We will get to diamond notes coming up a little bit later in the show. But first, let's hear the pop quiz question.
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7: There's only one guy who's done it three times in a season, so he stands alone. The question is, most three home run games in a season, and everybody on this list has done it at least two times in a season. They've had a three home run game twice in the same season.
8: Okay.
7: One guy did it three times in the same season. Two guys actually did it twice, but in different years.
8: Okay.
7: I'm taking out everybody who didn't do it earlier than the 1990s. So, Johnny Mize, gone. Johnny Mize, by the way, did it twice. He had 2 years where he hit three home runs in a game twice, two times. But there's a guy who meets my criteria that's done it since 1990. So Johnny Mize is gone. Willie Stargell's gone. Ted Williams is gone. Doug DeCenzis is gone. That's a strange name. Ralph Kiner, Dave Kingman, Willie Mays, all gone.
8: Okay. And these are
7: I took Barry Bonds out, too.
8: Yeah, he doesn't count. I mean,
7: he does, I just took him out.
8: It's a stipulation.
7: I got on a roll with my pen just crossing off names, and I was like, I'll take Bonds out.
8: Yeah, he doesn't deserve to be there. So these are only 300. These are not four home run games, nothing like that. Just three home run games.
7: Just three home
8: run
7: games.
8: Not three plus. All right. Nope. We will do that after the break. We'll also have Diamond Notes. This is 680 Game Day, presented by Georgia's Own Credit Union.
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8: For the sweet Braves and Reds, 140 first pitch. Chris, I was surprised. You know, we know the Braves record. They're 16-2-1 in series play. They're in series play this year. Huh? Only 2-0 in terms of sweeps. Only two sweeps out of all of that. To me, that's kind of surprising.
7: Yeah, it seems to me you're picking at them nits, as people like to say.
8: Yeah.
7: You're going to get scolded online.
8: Well, people are always mad online. That's just kind of, it's a quote from Jay and Silent Bob Strike Back. It's what the internet's for, slandering others anonymously. It's true. It's the truth.
7: Yeah, I have a theory. I've talked about it quite a bit. I think everybody should have to put their real name.
8: Yes.
7: I think there should have to be a real picture. I want to list where you work. I want your cell phone number and where your kids go to school.
8: Oh,
7: and your wife and kids' names. I'm not even kidding. Like, if you want to get on, you have to have a real name verified, but you have to put your cell phone number, where you work, your wife's name, your kids' name, where your kids go to school.
8: I'm for that.
7: You want to watch a lot of it just go away? You want to watch a lot of it go away? Let me tell you how many people would be fired if just the place of employment was listed.
8: Oh, man.
7: With a real name, obviously. So, yeah, there you go. That's what social media, we're never going to go there because everybody has to have, 6284. And some fake tough guy pose, and it'll put a cartoon character.
8: Fake tough guy pose.
7: Yeah, whatever it might be. And everybody gets away with I'll call it. They get away with Twitter murder.
8: Yeah.
7: So
8: you got to have the mirror selfie, right? You got to have the mirror with your face in it instead of without your face.
7: Oh, no, but like I'm even talking about people will put up like a picture of Felix the cat and go, yeah, that's proudly me.
8: That's me.
7: Okay. All right.
8: Oh, man. All right. I don't even know how to transition from that, but let's hear the pop quiz question again.
7: All right. Real simple. Most three home run games in a season, the answer is two times.
8: Okay.
7: All of these guys have done it two times. One guy did it three times. The criteria is it had to happen 1990 or later. There's a bunch of names. Some of them make sense. Some of them you're just going to go, really? Yeah, because that's why it's a pop quiz, because there's enough where you go, really? Blast from the past, a couple of those, and a couple of guys you just go, Oh, no, yeah, I thought about it. It still doesn't make sense. That's right. What this one's all about today.
8: All right, we will do that in just a bit. But first, let's get some diamond notes.
0: It's time for Domino's Diamond Notes.
7: All right, here we go. 4 home runs, 4 stolen bases in a 3-game span since the stolen base rule was adopted. Ladies and gentlemen, that was 1898. So this is not a fly-by-night. This was 1898 when the modern stolen base rule was adopted. That's Shohei Ohtani, a guy by the name of Max Carey in 1922, and then Ronald Acuna in 2026. So you go, okay, that's a list of 3. That's pretty incredible. But as I said, let's celebrate things that have never happened in the game's history, so let's celebrate this. Ronald Acuna is the only, and I say only, all capital letters, Major League Baseball player in the modern era to have a 3-game span with 4 home runs, 4 stolen bases, plus 4 walks. So he threw in the idea that, you know, while I'm hot, I'm not going to go crazy. I'm not going to extend myself just to hit another home run. So, you know, the stolen bases, probably not talked about because the home run thing is now, at least for a few days, in full effect. But the stolen base thing matters as well. He stole second and third yesterday because he's feeling a little bit froggy. Now, I don't know if the kids still use that expression, but I used to use that one a lot. You feel a little bit froggy. Joe, do you know that expression?
2: I have no clue.
7: Okay. Right. Yeah, you feel a little bit froggy.
8: I know that one. I'm old enough for that one.
7: He is now only behind Mookie Betts, George Springer, Kyle Schwarber, Alfonso Soriano in the most multi-home run games out of the leadoff spot.
8: Okay.
7: Because he did it now for the 15th time yesterday. All right, let's go. It took a while, but for the first time all season, all 5 AL West teams won on the same day. Now, they're not a good division. Seattle Mariners are on a 5-game winning streak. They're the only team in the division with a winning record. They finally pushed it to 30-29. Mike Trout, 47th player in baseball's history to reach 90 career WAR. Now, if I had a better idea what that meant, I would tell you, because, again, I think it's as close to fictional as it can be, except people want to shove it down my throat. There's a whole group of people who get together and say, we are war. We are war.
8: That's what they do.
7: But when you're only 47 deep into the history of the game, it must mean something, because I did look, and it's really great players. I just don't understand if the number is for real or not. This is pretty criminal, because I didn't like him when he was here. Kenny Lofton only spent 1 year here, and I sort of, now I've had other people say, a couple of guys, Carlos Baerga, who I appreciate and I see across the street a bunch of times, said, no, you might be a little bit wrong about him. Kenny Lofton was a 299, 372, 423 guy with a 68 WAR. There's that number again. 622 stolen bases, 4 gold gloves, 2,400-plus hits, 1,500-plus runs. He never struck out 85 times. He led the league in stolen bases 5 times. Much like Tim Hudson yesterday, where Tim made it twice.
8: Yeah.
7: He was a one-and-done off the Hall of Fame ballot at 3.2%.
8: Really?
7: So
8: really?
7: Yeah, that's pretty quick. Like, and one and done. And those numbers don't warrant, I don't think, a one and done, but what are you going to do? It was on this date in 1938. Lou Gehrig played his 2,000th consecutive game of win at Yankee Stadium, where there was a big celebration. He was, if you saw the movie Pride of the Yankees, there's that moment where they give him this big, like, horseshoe of roses, like he's a horse. Well, it was for the 2,000th consecutive game. They literally had a big horseshoe of roses, like he was a horse. I had some stuff about the strike, the impending strike, but I'm not necessarily going to go there. But I can tell you this. I read this number. Dodgers who receive about $334 million a year in local TV contracts, the pooling system that's being discussed, yeah, we'll share our revenue. They would share it with Milwaukee, who receives about $25 million a year. That disparity is incredible. But remember, we'll share our local TV contracts with a cap. So you might as well just say, me and my girlish bouffant are going to be a male model starting tomorrow. Right. And then somebody's going to say, but you don't have a girlish bouffant. And I would say, you're right, I'm out. I think those two things about sharing local TV money and a salary cap going hand in hand means the equivalent of me not having a girlish bouffant. It ain't happening today, tomorrow, or the day after that. I've got a bunch of things here. Oh, 40 years ago. So remember I gave you the number where it was a little bit surprising. 36% of pitchers will go 6 innings. We had said, and I said, oh, that doesn't seem right. I Googled it, did a little more information. How about this one? 50 years ago in 1976, starting pitchers threw complete games 28.3% of the time. We are down to 0.4% this year.
8: 28.3%.
7: Yeah.
8: Wow.
7: And it fell apart in 06, 3.1, 1.8, but we're at 0.4% of starts will be complete games.
8: That's
7: right,
8: crazy.
7: So
8: that
7: we'll
8: is
7: finish
8: crazy
7: up with that, and now we'll play the game.
8: All right, man. Remind the people, what is the game?
7: Most 3 home run games in a season, all but one. One guy has done it 3 times in a season. 3 home runs, 3 home runs, 3 home runs. One guy on the list did it like Johnny Mize two different times in two different seasons. But the most anybody's done it except for one guy is twice in a season. Who might these players be?
8: I want to show you my piece of paper that I have names written down. It's a lot of names.
7: Yeah.
8: I'm just going through a bunch of names. All right. Mark McGwire.
7: Yes.
8: How about Sammy Sosa?
7: He's the only guy to do it three times.
8: Really?
7: Now, again, I threw Bonds out, and I almost threw Sosa out, but he did do it three times. Yeah. So let's just call him three times the cheat.
8: It's like two and a half.
7: That a lot of other people are. Mark McGwire was on the list. But again, I will give you yeses on that, but that's the steroid yeses.
8: Yeah.
7: And I got to be honest. Pop. Yeah, they only count for a third.
8: Okay. Well, so. But they still are there. All right, Luis Gonzalez, did he do that?
7: He did not.
4: Oh, no, no.
8: This is going to be a shot in the dark because of that one season. Brady Anderson.
7: He did not.
8: How about Chipper? No.
7: He did not.
4: Oh, no, no.
8: Todd Helton.
7: He did not.
4: Oh,
8: really?
4: No, no.
8: I thought he did in Denver. Andres Galarraga.
7: He did
4: oh,
7: not.
4: Oh, no, no.
8: Dang. J.D. Drew.
4: No,
8: oh,
4: no, no.
8: Wow. Ryan Howard.
7: No, sir.
4: Oh, no, no.
8: Mookie Betts.
7: He did it in two different years.
8: Did he?
7: Just like Johnny Mize. He did it twice, two different seasons. So Mookie Betts is a yes.
8: How about Adrian Beltre?
7: That is not correct.
4: Oh, no, no.
8: Chris Davis.
7: That is not correct.
4: Oh, no, no.
8: The other Chris Davis.
7: C. Orke.
4: Oh, no, no.
8: Ken Griffey Jr.
7: That is not correct.
4: Oh, no, no.
8: Alex Rodriguez.
7: That is not correct.
8: Really?
7: Nope.
8: Man, this is harder than I thought.
7: Most three home run games in a season, I gave you the number. These guys all did it twice in the same season.
8: How about Cecil Fielder?
7: He did. Elder of the Fielders.
8: How about the either of the Vlads?
7: No.
4: No.
7: Either one.
8: Just because he's playing today and he's always in these. Eugenio Suarez.
7: That is not correct.
8: Really?
7: Very cheap, very easy. I'm a little bit surprised it took you that long to get to his name as well.
8: Well, I'm going through.
7: No, I know.
8: No,
7: I know.
8: You know. He's in this a lot. Jose Ramirez.
7: No.
4: Oh, but, no, no.
7: But another guy with that last name who you're not going to think of.
8: Not with Ramirez?
7: Yeah.
8: It's not Rafael Ramirez. I know that. I don't know Ramirez. Hanley?
7: All right. If you.
4: No.
7: I don't know what countries it would likely be in, but if you went to certain countries and you saw a mountain and there was a field in it, you might see one of these very horned animals and just standing there. And then sometimes they run into each other.
8: Aramis Ramirez?
7: Aramis Ramirez.
8: Really?
7: That would be a ram. Is
8: yes.
7: Ramirez.
8: Wow.
7: Aramis Ramirez. Twice in a season.
8: I'm surprised by that.
7: I said a very horned animal, by the way.
8: You did
7: very horned.
8: Very horned.
7: Some animals just have horns, it seems, for no reason. Rams. Uh-uh. Yeah. You know what they do? That is my woman. Take
8: that's
7: this.
8: Right.
7: I'm not kidding.
8: Yeah, that is
7: there
8: true.
7: There is a territorial fight, but it is for. It's really a fight for something else.
8: It is. There's.
7: I watch documentaries.
8: Fight.
7: They call Disney True Life Adventures. I'm not kidding.
8: Oh, my goodness. Frank Thomas.
7: That is not
4: oh,
7: correct.
4: Oh, no,
8: no. Carlos Delgado.
7: Who's another guy who is... He lives in a lot of these, man.
8: Like Carlos
7: there's
8: Delgado?
7: There's the Village of Answers. And Carlos Delgado kind of lives in a gated community when it comes to a lot of this stuff.
8: Yeah, he does. How about...
7: All right, I'm going to give you one now.
8: Okay.
7: There was a guy who did it for the Braves not too long ago.
8: Travis d'Arnaud.
7: That is not correct.
4: Oh, no, no.
8: He did have a three home run game. I do remember that.
7: This guy, it was, he's been here, he went away, he came back. Was he here three times? He might have been here three times.
8: Been here three times?
7: Look at this. He might have been. He's certainly been here. No, no, no. He's been here a couple of times.
8: He's been here a couple of times. What range?
7: If you believe in the Bible. Very early name mentioned in the Bible. Very early.
8: Adam, Eve, Adam.
7: He had one of them in Boston.
8: Why am I drawing a blank?
7: This guy is an actor. He's been in Westerns, but he was also in The Godfather.
8: Oh, my goodness. Why am I drawing a blank?
7: Do you know pop culture?
8: A little bit.
7: Yeah. Adam Duvall.
8: Oh, God.
7: Robert Duvall, Lonesome Dove, Robert Duvall.
8: Yeah.
7: Godfather.
8: Man, I should have gotten that. How about Miguel Tejada?
7: That is not correct.
4: No.
8: Curtis Granderson. He gets in these a lot.
4: Oh, no. Nope.
7: Tell me when you're ready to play. Who's that multi-three-run home hitting?
8: I've got a couple more that I want to get to. Manny Ramirez.
4: Oh, no.
8: Machado.
7: No, neither are the Mannies.
8: Okay, let's play Who's That Guy?
7: All right, this guy was traded from the Boston Red Sox. Never really played with them. He was traded He was traded as a prospect. He was blocked by Wade Boggs.
8: Blocked by Wade Boggs.
7: Then he ended up playing first base for the team he ended up hitting a lot of home runs for and eventually went to the Hall of Fame with. He played in a really big park, and then he got the luxury of playing in a small park.
8: No,
7: you're on the wrong path.
8: I am on the wrong path.
7: Do you know anything about wrestling?
8: There was a local
7: guy. There was a local guy around here, Nick Cellini and I used to have in studio, and he used to say, "Oh, you can just call me
8: Dusty Rhodes."
7: No, by his nickname. And I said, "I don't think I can do that."
8: You can't do it.
7: If somebody's in really good shape as a guy, what do they say?
8: He's jacked.
7: What's the other one? It's a word that probably isn't used very much anymore.
8: But you're ripped.
7: It's what you do to a car when you put wax on it.
8: Clean.
7: When you put wax.
8: Wash.
7: You buff it.
8: Buff Bagwell.
7: Jeff Bagwell.
8: I've got a Buff Bagwell story, by the way. Buff Bagwell.
7: Yeah, Buff used to come in and say, "Hey, man, you got to call me Buff." And then he realized that wasn't going to happen. So Nick and I believe that we actually were the show, honestly, around the country where these guys broke, I believe it's called KFAP.
8: Yeah.
7: We had guys come in and actually use their real names. And we think we were the first ones to do it.
8: Really?
7: Yeah.
8: That's
7: Disco Inferno. I said, I can't do that.
8: Buff Bagwell.
7: I said, "You can't come in if I have to call you Disco Inferno." And he said, "Okay." Then he came in and I didn't have to.
8: WCW used to be over where Main Event Fitness is. And a lot of those guys worked out at Main Event Fitness.
7: Yeah. No, I know. And I went to school up there.
8: Yeah. And we went to, when I was in high school, we lifted over there occasionally at Main Event Fitness. And like Buff Bagwell was there while I was just benching like the bar. And I felt really intimidated. He'd come help out though.
7: It's kind of how we got to know some of these guys. Nick worked out there for a longer period of time, but I used to see it was wrestlers and strippers, man. No,
8: that's all there was. You're 100% right.
7: Am I allowed to say that? We're on a local show still.
8: Yeah. Yeah. Well, but it's the truth. You're not lying.
7: Yeah.
8: 100% was wrestlers and strippers.
7: All right.
8: As a high school kid, that was an interesting combo.
7: Yeah, I'm sure. You're not sure if you get an autograph or just sit there and go, very famous Native American. I'm not kidding. Very famous.
8: This took a really different turn.
7: No. I'm serious. Very famous. It would also be what you might say when you jump off something very high or out of a plane.
8: Geronimo Baroa.
7: Correct.
8: Very famous Native American.
7: That's true. I'm not kidding. Oh, leave something on the stove too long. What are you going to do to it?
8: Burned. Boil.
7: So what are you actually doing?
8: Cook.
7: No. You're burning.
8: You're burning it. Food. You're burning.
7: Burning it. Burn it.
8: Bernie Williams?
7: Burn it. Plural. Burnitz.
8: Burnitz. Oh, Jeremy Burnitz. Jeremy with an O.
7: If you're a fancy pants and you're lucky enough to live in a house that might have a maid and a chauffeur and a...
8: Butler. Adam Butler?
7: No, this guy was a very famous guy over in very sandy terrain. Big, big movie. Wide sweeping, spanning movie. Multiple Oscar winners. Great movie. I would tell you this.
8: Billy Butler.
7: Some of it doesn't hold up. If you're too young and you just don't want to be swept away by an incredibly shot movie. Lawrence Butler. Lawrence of Arabia.
8: That's right.
7: The great Peter O'Toole.
8: Last year, 2 years ago.
7: The great Peter O'Toole. Oh, wow. This guy's famous for a very, very famous home run. He's one of only two guys to do this in baseball's history. And I'll give you another clue. He's one of two guys to do this in a World Series.
8: In the world, Yordan Alvarez.
7: Nope. What do you have to do in a World Series to become only one of two guys to do it in a World Series?
8: You have to...
7: It'll walk off. To end the World Series.
8: Joe Carter.
7: Along with Bill Mazeroski.
8: If you'd have gone, he was featured in Big Daddy, the movie, I would have probably got that quicker.
7: I would have had no idea he was featured in Big Daddy.
8: Pop culture.
7: Yeah.
8: Look at this guy.
7: Yeah. I got to be honest. I don't consider that pop culture.
8: Oh, come on.
7: No, I really don't. I think they're making another one, too, by the way.
8: Yeah, that's,
7: I'm not even lying
8: can't do
7: about
8: that.
7: That.
8: You can't do that.
7: I think. Yeah, they are. Is that the one with Adam Sandler?
8: Yeah.
7: I think they're doing
8: Christy Swanson.
7: What's the other one that he did? That he made multiple movies.
8: He did a lot of
7: No. No, there's another one.
8: Happy Gilmore.
7: I think. I think Big Daddy 3 might be actually become. Was Chris Rock in that?
8: No.
7: Okay. What's the one with Chris Rock? David
8: Grown-ups. Grown-ups, yeah.
7: Grown-ups 3 is now, I swear to you, is in.
8: There shouldn't have been a Grown-ups 1. That movie was kind of overrated.
7: All right. These were two brothers. Their father was famous in the 50s and 60s because his father was a singer on a really popular TV show. They were twins. They had what I guess was probably two charters, maybe three. They made a video of very long-haired blonde fellas.
8: I don't.
7: As my grandmother used to say, are those boys? Yeah, Grandma, they're boys.
8: I have no clue.
7: The Nelson twins. You never heard of Nelson?
8: No.
7: The two brothers who sang?
8: No.
7: Love and Affection?
8: I know, I know that song.
7: That's the Nelson twins. Nelson Cruz.
8: He's in a lot of these.
7: Steve Finley, Aaron Judge.
8: Oh, I meant to say Judge.
7: Albert
8: he was next
7: Pujols,
8: on my list.
7: Kyle Schwarber. That's the answers.
8: I should have gotten Schwarber, too. I had Aaron Judge on my list. I just never got down to it because we got distracted by, like, pop quiz or pop culture stuff. Mm-hmm. And by pop culture stuff, yours, not mine.
7: Yeah, yeah, except for Big Daddy.
8: Big Daddy's a good movie. Christy Swanson, Jon Stewart.
7: I'll be over here.
8: All right, more leadoff show coming up next on The Fan.
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8: And welcome into the Truist Studios here in the Battery Atlanta. Barrett Salee and Chris Domino with you. We're getting you ready for Game 3 between the Braves and the Reds. Braves looking to get the sweep over the Red Legs, the final game of this six-game road trip. And, I mean, it was great yesterday. It's been a great road trip. It's been a great season so far. Braves now 40-19 on the season, 21 games over 500. It's crazy to think that we have 40 wins before June 1st, first time in franchise history that that has happened.
7: Yeah, welcome in. It took the Braves 91 games last year to get to 40 wins. That, my friends, is a 40-51 record. This year, 40-19 in only 59 games. We talked about it earlier today. I don't know. Maybe the White Sox have had a better turnaround in terms of year to year. But to get to 40 wins in this few games, first time in history, as we said, to get there before June 1st. I know the season started in March. It's a little bit of a cheat. I get that. But look then at the 40-19 compared to the 40-51. That's a crazy turnaround. And I said earlier today, you've added Mateo, you added Dubon, you added

0: know, it's hard because the Braves were certainly a contender, but it's not even close who the National League Manager of the Year is.
1: No.
0: It's not even close. And I don't say this lightly. And again, somebody's going to write a column today and say, you know what I believe? I believe, well, yeah, it's not even close. With all due respect to Pat Murphy, with all due respect to anybody that you want to tell me in the National League, anybody, this is a June 1st. If they and can you verify this, Joe? Do they give out a manager of the month?
1: Mm.
0: You know, I know in one sport, because I know Quinn Snyder of the Hawks won coach of the month 1 month. And I said, are you crazy? This is a real thing. Somebody's getting in a room trying to figure that out. Month to month, who cares? Well, if we're going to play that game, I can tell you right now that it's the biggest landslide. Walt Weiss, objects are as far away in the rearview mirror as they mm-hmm. look. Because if I just listed the things that they don't have at their disposal and the way they play baseball and taking on the personality of a manager, it's not even close.
1: Yeah.
0: So I do that to say 59 games in the book. If you go repeat this or even come close to repeating this, you're going to be in a driver's seat that not many people are in a driver's seat, even 2/3 of a way of a season. That's some. It's hard. It's hard to put back-to-back thirds of a season. It might resemble this. If you do, you will have a lead that will be truly as insurmountable as it gets.
1: Yeah, it's been wild, and it's been wild to see what Ronald Acuña Jr. has done. Of course, two more home runs yesterday, two more stolen bases. We've been waiting for him to break out. Four home runs in three games. It's nice to finally see the old Ronald come back,
0: well,
1: because he was stuck on two home runs for a long time.
0: Yeah, he paid respect to his bat. He kissed it. Then he threw it into the ground, which isn't very respectful, but he kissed it first. And he hit two more sinkers out yesterday. They weren't fastballs. It's amazing to me. Guy had been struggling to catch up with a fastball. Austin Riley struggling to catch up with everything. You want to hang to Ronald Acuña? You want to absolutely play the game of letting him attack you to start a baseball game? Have at it.
1: Yeah.
0: I mean, good luck. We got a guy going today. It's five home runs in 21 innings in that ballpark. They had a victory, and I called it a moral victory earlier. Their bullpen with five guys only gave up two runs. They're dancing in the streets with that number.
1: Yeah.
0: And think about this. In 2 days in a row, the outcome is the same. You win, but you only scored one run of your eight on a solo home run. You did it the old-fashioned way with everything else. Yesterday, you hit four home runs and only scored five.
1: Yeah.
0: Like, that's winning two baseball games, but winning them in different fashion. You were 1-for-8 with runners in scoring position, or else that damage could have been much bigger yesterday.
1: Yeah, there's no doubt. And you mentioned four home runs yesterday. Matt Olson had one, and then Jorge Mateo. We're going to spoiler alert, Jorge Mateo is in the lineup today. We'll get to lineups next segment, but not in the place that you might think. But that guy, talk about being on a heater. That home run, that throw to get Ilie De La Cruz at first base, like was a fourth or fifth inning, whatever it was. The guy's just doing it all. And for a team that has seemed to have a hole at the shortstop position, I wouldn't say all year long, because Mauricio Dubon was fine there, but your potential and your likely starter comes back off the injured list in Ha-Seong Kim and has a historically bad start to a season, not only offensively, but also defensively. And bam, here comes Jorge Mateo. You know, Walt said he's going to ride the hot hand, and it's going to be day by day in terms of who plays shortstop. Look, it's different today in who's playing shortstop, actually playing shortstop. But Mateo deserves as much run as you can possibly get right now.
0: I have no idea about Jorge Mateo before he got here. I wasn't following him in Boston, in Baltimore. I didn't follow him in San Diego. I have no idea what kind of player he was. My guess is he maybe has gone on a handful of game stretches like this with the home run included, because he only had 32 coming into the game yesterday. Now he sits at 33, and it was the 33rd home run. That was, if you think that I'm not banging the ball, you want to do that to me with nobody on base, and I'm not looking to maybe take one for the team, not try to swing out of my shoes. I know who I am and I know what I'm not. Boy, you cut that up, that would have been six singles. That was a bomb.
1: Yeah,
0: I don't know how many bombs he's hit like that, but I can tell you this stretch right now of what he's done, maybe he's done it in his career. He had 267 in 2022. He had 13 home runs and 50 RBI. That was his biggest offensive year, and it wasn't even close. 35 stolen bases that year. But I didn't know anything about him in Baltimore that year, because it was other guys, young guys that were coming up, and Baltimore was supposed to be making a push after all the draft picks. Okay, this guy, what he's doing right now, the best shortstop on this team is not playing shortstop today. That's it. That's all you need to know. Yeah. We'll give you the rest of the details coming up.
1: Yeah. And Austin Riley was, he sat out yesterday. We talked a

0: bit about what the format could be. Austin Riley potentially getting a pinch hit appearance. He did after a situation arose in the fifth, I think it was the fifth, where Sandy Leone was coming up in a high pressure situation or a high leverage situation. They trot Austin Riley out. He pops out. It's not, you know, it wasn't successful, but it's clear that Walt is trying to get him going. And because of all the players in this lineup now with Ronald Acuña doing what he's doing, Austin's really the last piece where you look at and say, you really hadn't done it all year. You haven't really been that guy where the spotlight has been on you all year. And that's the one thing that has to change.
1: Yeah. I don't advocate, you know, taking any kind of drugs. You do you. But there are these ones that supposedly bring you clarity. I don't know. Probably is not really good for you if you do it any period of time. But the clarity, really, since game two of the Boston series going into game three as to what Walt might be doing and why he might be doing it. Said yesterday, one-run game, watch Austin Riley come up for Sandy Leone. It's exactly what happened. It wasn't successful. He's got to live with that going back to the hotel last night that he had a chance. First pitch swinging because I don't think he wanted to be down 0-1, 1-2, whatever it might be. Try to attack early in the count. But it was laid out that way. There's a clarity to what they're doing now. And I'm not telling you I can first guess what Walt Weiss is going to do, but I do know what his mantras are, and I do know what he's thinking about putting Ha-Seo Kim back at shortstop today and giving Austin Riley an at-bat for Sandy Leone, because even a bad Austin Riley gives you more potential than Sandy Leone. You're hoping that something good happened. It didn't. Now he's going to get his chance at four at-bats today.
0: Yep. So we will get to the lineups for both teams coming up next segment. But first, Ben Ingram sat down with Walt Weiss earlier this morning. Here's that conversation. It's the Walt Weiss Report.
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3: It is time once again for the Walt Weiss Report here on the Braves Radio Network. Braves wrapping up the series here in Cincinnati today, looking for a sweep. And Walt, you're the first team in the big leagues to 40 wins. You got Strider on the mound today looking for a sweep. How big of a boost with a 5-1 road trip and an off day tomorrow be for the boys?
4: Yeah, that'd be about the best case scenario as we sit here right now. But, you know, the guys are playing well, man. We've played well on the road. We've just been playing good baseball for the most part. You know, and we do have one that doesn't go so well. We turn it around quickly and we have a nice game the next day typically. So it's been good. Everybody contributing. You know, we got options. You can see the lineup today, juggle some things around, but all the options are good ones right now.
3: Yeah, let me drill down on that right quick. Your lineup today, very creatively constructed. Mateo still in there, but you get him off his feet. Kim back in there at shortstop. And so much flexibility. It's got to be enjoyable for a manager putting together your lineup.
4: It is enjoyable, but it is also difficult. It's a challenge, I would say, to get all 13 position players involved. It's just hard to do at times. And you know, it's Eli White. It's Kim trying to get him going, you know, Dubon moving him around, keeping Mateo in there. You know, you got Yaz. And so there's a little bit of a challenge to keeping these guys all involved, but that's what I'm trying to do. And all the options are good ones. Trying to get Kim going. We know what a good player he's been in this league, and just trying to get him caught up to speed and back to form. And so I thought it was a good time to get him back out there. But yeah, Mateo has earned the right to stay in the lineup. And you know, it's a day game after night game. Like you said, you get him off his feet a little bit, but still keep the hot bat in there.
3: Yeah, and with all that, you mentioned the guys that you're starting, but you got some great options over there on the bench once you get to pinch hit situations late, don't you?
4: Yeah, you know, of course we got the left-handers over there, and Dom Smith and Yaz, and so yeah, it's and you got Eli, you know, if the lefty shows up again later, so got a lot of options, and that's a big reason why we're having the success that we're having. These so-called role players, as we broke camp, we looked at them as role players, and those guys have been carrying us a lot of the wave, and so it's been a good situation to have.
3: It is. One of the big stories in this series, your bullpen. Your bullpen this series, it's like you give them a lead and they've locked it down. They're not walking anybody. The Reds have been stranding a bunch of runners. I'd say that your bullpen is one of the biggest weapons that you have. Would you agree?
4: No question. You talk about Dylan Lee and Suarez and Iggy, that three-headed monster at the back end. But then Kinley throwing the ball really well again. He was huge for us last night, going to third game in a row. he volunteered that. He wanted to be out there and put down a big inning for us and bridge it to the back end. You know, Didi Fuentes is doing the same thing at times, pitching in leverage, pitching multiple innings. So it's been really good, you know, and that's a big part of this thing too, man. You shorten the game with those guys at the back end and you know, becomes a nice little formula that we have here.
3: Yeah, it definitely has been. And I want to bring up one more story before we part ways. Ronald Acuna, I mean, he's back to looking like the most dangerous man in the league, not just the homers, but stealing bases last night. Man, it really is a sight to behold when he goes on a run like this, isn't it?
4: Yeah, he's just so talented that, the talent is ridiculous. And then when he gets going, you know, he's another one. He's missed a lot of time, and not only the past few years, but, you know, this year, missed some time again, and it's very difficult to jump back in and pick up where you left off. So you're seeing Ronald, I think, he's another one. He's starting to get caught up to the speed of the game now, and the talent is showing, and it's fun to watch when he's on a roll.
3: Can't wait for it today. Walt, as always, thanks so much for the time, and we'll see you after the game.
4: All right. Thank you, Ben.
3: You got it. This has been the Walt Weiss Report, the Atlanta Braves Radio Network.
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0: Welcome back. Barrett Salee and Chris Domino with you. 1:40 first pitch from a Great American Ballpark in Cincinnati, Ohio. Ben Ingram and Darren O'Day will be on the call. When they get the mic, you'll get these lineups. For the Reds, leading off in center field is Blake Dunn. Batting second, the shortstop, Elly De La Cruz. Batting third, the left fielder, J.J. Bleda. Batting fourth and playing third base is Sal Stewart. Batting fifth, the designated hitter, Eugenio Suarez. Batting sixth, the first baseman, Nathaniel Lowe. Batting seventh, the second baseman, Spencer Steer. Batting eighth and playing right field is Will Benson. And batting ninth, the catcher, P.J. Higgins. And they'll be behind Nick Lodolo. For the Braves, leading off in right field is Ronald Acuna Jr. Batting second, the center fielder, Michael Harris II. Batting third and playing first base is Matt Olson. Batting fourth, the second baseman, Ozzie Albies. Batting fifth and playing left field is Mauricio Dubon. Batting sixth, getting the start at third base is Austin Riley. Batting seventh, the designated hitter, Jorge Mateo. Batting eighth and playing shortstop is Ha-Seong Kim. And batting ninth, the catcher, Chadwick Tromp. And they'll be behind Spencer Strider. So we referenced it a little bit last segment. Ha-Seong Kim is starting at shortstop. Jorge Mateo, the hot bat, is staying in the lineup as the designated hitter. I like it. I think with the series already in hand, that's something that, you know, if you win every series, I think you win 108 games or whatever it is. So the series is in hand. You want to keep Ha-Seong Kim fresh. You want to get him out of this funk, but you also want to keep Jorge Mateo in the lineup because he is so hot. To me, this is the perfect situation for Walt to trot out Ha-Seong Kim to try to get him back on track.
1: If this was an elimination game of any kind, if this was three games left in a season and I've got to figure out a way to win two out of three, he's not playing shortstop today. So what you're doing now is you're, again, not burying a guy. You want to get him at bats. He's part of the 26. You're trying to get him going a little bit. So I get it. But just understand that there's a better shortstop. The guy has proven it for the now, and he will be the shortstop. If he's not the shortstop, he's going to have a bat in his hand at least today. We'll see what happens when the Braves get home. Yeah, I don't want to live day to day with going, my God, how are you playing that guy at shortstop? It's too easy. It's the easiest dance in the world. It's not low hanging fruit. It's fruit that's fallen off the tree and you just go pick it up off the ground. What is he doing? There are people who will tell you, and they're becoming a little bit rarer. And I do know that, their want to actually snap back on social media to talk about what Kim will be at some point. And everybody hopes he'll be better than he is. I would love for there to be a battle at shortstop. Mm-hmm. May the best man win, but it's a knockout. It's already happened. The best man is playing more than the other guy right now. But I don't want Kim to die in a vine. Give him at-bats and let's see what happens. But the idea on social media that, well, I need to see 100 at-bats, at whose expense? Jorge Mateo and Mauricio Dubon's? That was just ignorant. It's ignorant. I know that you want to give him a chance. He didn't have spring training. I'll give you all those things. He's not a very good offensive player to begin with. You're asking him to be better now than he's ever been to try to get out of the funk he's in. And we'll see. It's not a victory lap of any kind. But if this was an elimination game, he's not playing. He's playing now because he's on the roster, and you want to see what you can get out of him and maybe try to turn him around.
0: Yeah, and look, I don't want to throw Kyle Farmer under the bus, but, you know, Ha-Seong Kim's not going to be Kyle Farmer. Like, Kyle Farmer was persona non grata. We never saw him for the first, 3-4 weeks of the season, maybe even longer. 26-man
1: on a 26-man roster.
0: That's not who Ha-Seong Kim is going to be. It's not who he should be on this roster. So, yeah, getting him some run somewhere is I think necessary for Walton. He said this before the series when Jorge Mateo was penciled in at shortstop to start the series, that it is day to day. Like, that's what he says.
1: He added to that last night, hard to take his bat out of the lineup. So, you know, it's a step, a step, a step. Now you're 3 and 4 steps up and you're looking down on Ha-Seong Kim and you go, that guy's better than him. I don't want to bury him. Give him at-bats because I can. Thank God, again, the National League, it took way too long. Mm-hmm. But the idea that we have a DH here where you can maneuver the lineup. We don't talk about this a lot because Marcell Ozuna was really good until he wasn't as a DH. But if you really think about it with this team, especially with the way they want to play, Dom Smith available today, Yaz available today, do whatever you want with those guys. Without the DH in the National League, and we did that for decades, mm-hmm. where you actually had two true different versions of baseball. The Atlanta Braves have now fully taken advantage for a few years in a row. Yeah. Marcell Ozuna was a really good DH when he was really good. Now you're doing it a very different way. I got a DH today with 33 career home runs. Now, he hit one yesterday, and it was a bomb, but he's got 33 career home runs.
0: Yeah.
1: He's played a lot of games in Major League Baseball. That's not what a DH was supposed to be. It is what it is now if you need it or want it to be that way with flexibility in your rotation and lineup.
0: And you know what's crazy about the DH that has 33 career home runs? The fan base is like, yeah, that's the way, that's what should happen today. Like there's
1: well, no, they're saying he should play shortstop.
0: Well, yes, he should get at-bats.
1: No, they're saying he should be playing shortstop.
0: Sure. Yeah.
1: Because why is Kim taking at-bats from Dominic Smith?
0: Yeah.
1: Or even now a hotter Mike Yastrzemski? And that's a real good answer.
0: Yeah.
1: I mean, it's a good question. It's a really good question with just an answer of, because that's not the way they want to do it.
0: Yeah. Yeah.
1: Not yet.
0: Yeah. Not, and there's no reason to. And I think for Yaz, you know, this is, he says he's going to shave the mustache, which, I mean, look, I understand the reason it's there. He did a great, you know, it was a great thing. It was for a good cause. He said yesterday that his wife can't stand the mustache.
1: Yeah, I told you this was going to happen.
0: Yeah.
1: I said that Mrs. Yaz is going to have some run in this, and I told Mrs. Yaz, with all due respect, and I don't know your family dynamic. I don't. I'm not trying to get in your family's business. I'm not looking over the backyard. I'm not a fence watcher. I'm not peeking. I'm not looking in your windows.
0: You're not Al from Home Improvement?
1: I'm not looking into your windows. Please, Mrs. Yaz. Yeah, please.
0: Let him keep it. Let him keep it. It's working. Whatever works, right? And even if it's not real, if it's in your head, if it's between your two ears that it's working, then he needs to keep it. We'll take a break. When we come back, we'll have fun with Braves numbers, Braves and Reds that are on deck. 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
0: 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Let's have some fun with the Braves stats that we, you know, when we hit the 40 wins, you know, a lot of people start, you know, going out and digging through and finding all of these special numbers. You know, this is 40 wins before June. The previous best was 39 wins before June, and that was in 1998. And we all remember what happened in 1998. That team was absolutely incredible until it wasn't. But it had an entire country song named after that. It's the fifth time in franchise history that the team has won 40 of its first 59 games. New high water mark above 500. And you mentioned it, that last time they got to last year when they got to 40 wins, it was July 9th on that super hot day in Sacramento, California.
1: It took 91 games to get to 40 wins last year. It took 59. I don't know historically how that ranks. Somebody will probably do the math tonight with June 1st right around the corner. Somebody's going to do the if you lead your division June 1st, if you have this record or this win percentage, this is how often you've made the postseason in the wild card era. We'll go back to 1995, and you're going to find out where you actually rank historically.
0: Mm-hmm.
1: Now, remember, baseball's got outliers. Every mm-hmm. season has outliers. They have outlier numbers for players, outlier numbers for teams. The Detroit Tigers, I'm not going to lie and say they were the favorite to go to the World Series, but they had Skubal. They were going to roll the dice with Framber Valdez and pay him a lot of money, mm-hmm. and they thought, based upon last year and what they've been building, well, guess what? They've lost 8 consecutive series. How many of the Braves lost this entire year?
0: That would be 2.
1: This team is on an 8 consecutive series loss run, and they've become the worst team in baseball for a team that was supposed to be a good bet,
0: yeah,
1: to maybe represent the American League in the World Series this year.
0: Yeah, and yes, things changed very quickly when he went down. You know, I think for the Braves to have this kind of record, though, 16-2-1 in series, and this is another one, and this is kind of hard to believe, but since the turn of the century, only 5 other clubs have suffered 2 or fewer losses, series losses, through 59 games. The Mariners in 01, I think we all remember that team. The Cardinals in 13, the Dodgers in 20, which is the COVID year, whatever, and then the Yankees 22 and 24. So that's where we are in terms of historic success by series.
1: Yeah, and then somebody's going to tell you who did and didn't win the World Series at a list like that, and people
0: yes.
1: are going to tell you on June 1st, here's how many actually won or went to the postseason but won the World Series. And all of that is coming. Does the best record in baseball lead to? I guarantee you, somebody's already just ready to hit send tonight after every baseball game has been played. June 1st, tomorrow morning, I will wake up, and whether it's Jason Stark or Buster Olney or somebody who I follow on Twitter, we'll have the numbers. If you historically have had the best record in baseball in the wild card era on June 1st, how many times did you win the World Series? Because I don't care about going to the postseason. I'm going to say something right now, and I can't believe
0: it.
1: This is right against everything I believe in. We have Buster Olney on every Monday, and I'm really happy he comes on. I really like him as a guy. I like the work that he does. We have a good time with him because he knows the tenor of the show here in Atlanta on 680 The Fan, the local flagship station. But he came out and just said something, and it's documented. And I sent it to myself so I can bring it up to him. He declared the National League East over.
0: Oh, is he Sal Licata'd it?
1: Well, I'm gonna let him know tomorrow. And I have the audio here. I have it now on my phone. I'm not even close to thrilled with it, let alone overly thrilled with it. But again, I understand what his sentiment is. I'm just a little bit surprised the guy who's been around the game that long actually said it out loud or said it live into a microphone. I will tell you, Ronald Acuna, if you're wondering, well, should we celebrate something that's never been done in baseball history?
0: Yes, we definitely should.
1: 4 home runs, 4 stolen bases in a 3-span game, three-game span since stolen bases and the rules for that were adopted in 1898. Ronald Acuna, Shohei Ohtani, and a guy by the name of Max Kerrion, 1922.
0: We all remember that.
1: Okay, I don't. But when you add in the four walks, Ronald Acuna is the only player in the modern era to have a three-game span with four home runs, four stolen bases, and four walks, which means for a guy who was struggling and then started hitting home runs, he's not going to expand to the point of taking himself out of what could be, in this case, a historical three-game span. He's not gonna swing at bad pitches.
0: No.
1: The four walks and the stolen bases. Look, we know he can hit home runs. I'm glad that that spigot might have been opened. But you got to get on base to have four stolen bases. You've got to walk to try to, you know, we say hit your way out of a slump, but sometimes you can actually take your way out of a slump.
0: Yeah.
1: I love the fact that it's that combination for a guy. Nobody's done it in a three-game span in the modern era.
0: Yeah.
1: That's 1969 to now, when a whole bunch of people have done a whole bunch of things.
0: Yeah.
1: Including him in a 40-70 year. He's never done it before. He just did it over the last three games.
0: I think it was Chad Bishop from the AJC asked him about that last night, about the walks, and he said that's very important.
1: There's
0: that's
1: no
0: been
1: doubt.
0: Huge for him.
1: Yeah, you can't expand when you're struggling.
0: Yeah.
1: See Austin Riley. I'm serious.
0: Right.
1: And the fact that he hit two sinkers out yesterday, God bless. There must not have been a meeting on Friday to talk about what Ronald Acuna is capable of or what he wasn't capable of. Catching up to fastballs.
0: No meeting. That would explain a lot about the Reds pitching, actually. Not having meetings before series. Maybe they don't.
1: No, they're not good enough to
0: actually. That too.
1: You know, even if you got good information, this is not a knock. It's just a reality. When you have a guy who's given up 14 home runs and decides to give up more yesterday, he's going to get attacked in the first inning by your home run hitting leadoff guy. It happened on Friday. It happened again. It's going to happen again today if you're dumb enough to actually just say, oh, I'll challenge him. Challenge him with what? Don't challenge him with an off-speed pitch. At least try to throw a fastball by him because that's the pitch he struggled with.
0: I said this in the local show this morning. He is going to swing out of his shoes.
1: See,
0: first strike he gets.
1: I called it the other night and he hit a home run to start off the game.
0: Yes.
1: I'm not sure. The walks do matter.
0: The walks do matter,
1: they're not supposed to throw him a strike. And if he's got his eye back, the best sign would be spit on it. Now, if you want to tell me 2-0-3-1, you just decide at that point, well, I really don't want to give up another walk to the guy. Okay, be dumb. Throw him a pitch that he can handle. But the walks tell me that he absolutely earned his way out of the slump that he was in, and he's on a mini heater because the walks are included in the mini heater. We don't think of walks when we talk about a guy being on a heater. With a guy like this, you better.
0: Yeah.
1: Because if he walks, he can also steal a base, which means he's standing on second. Yesterday's case, it was second, then third in the same at bat.
0: Yeah. I'll say this, though. Because his eye has gotten a whole lot better, he still knows that he can take pitches and get that walk, even if he does swing out of his shoes for in the first strike he gets.
1: Okay.
0: You know who walked yesterday, too? I think we're overlooking one thing. Michael Harris, the second.
1: Yeah, I don't care what he does right now. I'm not talking about him. He's hot enough now where I'm leaving him alone.
0: Right.
1: I ain't beefing about anything with him.
0: Oh, man, it's so much fun to watch this team. It is so much fun to watch
1: Ronald,
0: this team.
1: Ronald is loaded. There's no doubt about it. He's loaded for bear. I'd like to think that a catcher, a pitching coach, Terry Francona, is going to tell his starting pitcher today, you know, how do you want to do this?
0: Yeah.
1: Because right now he's better than you. And I have no problem saying it. When my pitcher is not as good as the guy standing 60 feet, 6 inches away, and he gets beat by him, I said, the only thing I'll question is, how's the at-bat set up?
0: Yeah.
1: If you gave in to a guy who's better than you, shame on you.
0: If you give
1: Ronald
0: in.
1: Ronald is so much better than what the Cincinnati Reds could trot out at any point during this baseball game today. Advantage Ronald.
0: And if you do pitch around Ronald, then you face Mike. So good luck with that. We'll take a break. When we come back, we'll get to the pitching matchup. Before we do that, though, let's pause 10 seconds for station identification on the Atlanta Braves Radio Network.
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0: Pitching matchups coming up on the other side of the break. 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
0: Welcome back. Braves and Reds, 1:40 first pitch from the Great American Ballpark. When we get there, you'll see Spencer Strider for the Braves and Nick Lodolo for the Reds. Let's break it down.
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0: All right, Nick Lodolo, 28 years old, 1-1, a 5.57 ERA, a 1.38 whip, a 2.70 opponent batting average by Red standards, at least what we've seen from starting pitchers this weekend. Still pretty darn good. Really good last time out. Six innings, six hits, one earned run, no walks, and seven strikeouts in a win over the Mets. Curveball, changeup, four-seamer, and sinker, mid-90s for his fastball. He's been getting a lot of barrels, bottom 2% in the league at 15.5%. Now get this, I found this very interesting. Opponents are batting 105 against his curveball, but 313 against his fastball. So hopefully he didn't read that stat and only wants to throw us fastballs.
1: Well, we're at the point of the season now where if you're going to stick around and you're one of these guys who's just, you know, what am I? Does my team like me enough? Am I going to get starts at the back end, or are they going to bring up some 22 or 23-year-old to take them? It's time to figure a couple of things out. This team is not good. They're not good in the bullpen. We talked about the blown saves. They haven't even had an opportunity to really blow saves so far over the course of the weekend. The Braves, absolutely the four spot in the sixth inning the other day was the harbinger of things to come. What was interesting, it was, you know, five runs on four home runs.
0: Yeah.
1: Where the other night it was seven runs on non-home runs, 13 hits. strikeouts down both games. I think it was five both nights, or maybe six one day, but it was walks four and five in the last two games because these pitchers don't know what they're doing.
0: Yeah.
1: They know they're going to get pounded. You're gonna pick up walks. They don't have strikeout stuff. You're going to get walks because at times they're going to be a little bit of afraid against the second-best home run hitting team in baseball. And I guarantee you nobody on that staff thinks this is the second-best home run hitting team in baseball. They think it's a lot more than that. One plus, as a matter of fact. But yeah, all the numbers from their staff point of view could all change today. Absolutely could all get turned upside down today. But everything that was supposed to happen in these first two games from them on the mound, Braves at the plate, have absolutely happened.
0: They have. Spencer Strider going for the Braves. He's 3-0 as a 3.46 ERA, a 1.15 whip, and a 1.70 opponent batting average. We've talked a lot about how Spencer has adjusted after his triple-digit fastball has not reappeared since his surgery. He's throwing his fastball 47.7% of the time. That's the first time in his career that it's under 50%. His curveball this year, 16.9%. That's twice as much as any other season.
1: I don't believe that he says this very often now, but I think Spencer Strider comes into the day with the off day tomorrow knowing that, hey, I'd like to give everybody the break of breaks. I think he might be thinking seven innings today. And you go, well, of course he's thinking seven innings. Yeah, I know everybody says that. And quite honestly, it's really hard to do. We gave you the numbers over the course of the weekend. It's just not happening that often where guys are getting through six, pitching into the seventh inning. This ballpark could dictate it. Suarez could wake up. De La Cruz could wake up. You know, you had a, I think they moved him up three spots today. A guy who hits a two-run homer, you get another opportunity to move up in the lineup because Terry Francona is trying to find a little bit of offensive magic. They play in that park, and they're not even a good offensive team.
0: Yeah.
1: So you kept Suarez shut down. De La Cruz hits a triple, but then Martin Perez, every bit of the 35-year-old Wiley version of him, gets out of that inning. So it's all played out the way it was supposed to. It can go wonky today, but it shouldn't. And this is a team that's not bombing on Sunday. We won two games already. Let's give one away. The Kim thing sort of feels that way a little bit, but it's not. I promise you. Walt Weiss believes he's got enough.
0: Yeah.
1: Coming off the bench as well with Yastrzemski and Dom that he could put up again another six runs at least.
0: Yep, for sure. All right, we'll take a break. When we come back, we'll get the key to the game. This is the Ford Leadoff Show right here on the Braves Radio Network.
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0: 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I'm going to go with Austin Riley. Had the one at-bat as a pinch hitter yesterday, but it's clear that Walt wants to get him a little bit of rest. Clear his mind yesterday. He's back with this offense the way it's going with Ronald Acuña Jr. and Jorge Mateo doing what they've done. Let's get Austin going again, because if he gets hot, look out.
1: Yeah, I'm going to go again. I said it on Friday. I'm not going to pull back on it. 3 days in a row. What do you do with Ellie De La Cruz and Eugenio Suarez? Well, so far you kept him in check. Suarez, another two strikeouts last night. De La Cruz has the hit, but he doesn't score a run. He had a strikeout as well. So I will look at those two guys, keep them in check. This team struggles to score. Braves, again, have an ability. I'll take it to six in a building like this, and I'm not really sure if those two guys stay in check that they then can throw seven up.
0: All right. Those are the keys to the game. We'll wrap things up after the break with our prize picks, picks of the day. Then we'll send you up north to Cincinnati. This is the Ford Leadoff Show on the Atlanta Braves Radio Network.
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0: 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I'm going to keep rolling with Ronald Acuna Jr. More than 1.5 total bases. He took care of that very quickly yesterday. I think he'll do that again today. Spencer Strider, less than 2.5 earned runs. You just mentioned maybe go deeper into the game. If that happens, that means he's pitching very well. And if he's pitching very well, maybe that means less than 2.5 earned runs. And Nick Lodolo, less than 93.5 pitches thrown. Yesterday I got burned on the starting pitcher for the Mets in terms of pitches thrown. Today I'm going back to the well. Nick Lodolo, less than 93.5. That pays 5X.
1: Yeah, he didn't make it to an out in the sixth inning, which was the more or less. He did give up those hits. He gave up four of them. And then the runs, he was right there at it. 94 pitches for Singer yesterday. I'm going to do the same thing. Just find out whatever play you can get on the red starting pitching today and just play against it. Pitches, outs, hits given up, runs. I'm just going to look for a non-traditional Sunday. Sunday used to be the day, you know, even with good teams. Oh, we're going to roll it out. We'll see what happens. I don't think this team has a we'll see what happens in them. I just don't. I don't think they have this idea that we've taken care of business already a couple of times this weekend. You know, what do we got today?
0: Yeah.
1: I just don't think it does. Doesn't mean you're going to win the game, but I do know that personally, collectively, this group is enjoying taking care of the business they're supposed to take care of. And look, I'm going to tell you what they do know, too. If mantra number one was beat the heck out of starting pitching, mantra number two was take as many wins, put them in the bank, and nobody can take them away from you.
0: Yeah.
1: Nobody can take wins away from you. There's just no such thing. Once you put them there, they're yours. If the goal is to get to 90, and everybody in baseball's goal is to get to 90, because that's as about historically as safe a number as you can get, how do you get to 90? Well, I'd like to do it sooner, not later.
0: Right.
1: I would like to absolutely expose the other guy and make him think about what just happened to him. Is I'm going to get on a plane today, come home and enjoy my Sunday night and my entire Monday off.
0: Yeah, 41 wins if they get it done today. And I know everyone's going to say it's still May. Well, you can't take the, like you said, they're in the bank.
1: Yeah.
0: They're not going anywhere. You can't just like go into a safe deposit box and take a few of them out and throw them away.
1: So I'll say something. I'll guarantee you that the Braves will not play at this pace for the next 59 games.
0: No.
1: If they win today, 60 games. 41-19 is not going to happen again. How close can you get to that? I don't know. The closer you get to it, the closer you have the accumulation to the number of wins that you need. I couldn't help myself, by the way. Since the start of the wild card era in 1995, the Major League team with the best overall record on June 1st has gone on to win the World Series 7 times.
0: Really?
1: Now, it's not a ton. but it is seven times. And get ready, because all of those columns have already been written.
0: Oh, yeah.
1: Boom, they're all going to hit send tonight. You'll have them in your phone tomorrow morning.
0: After that, the NBC game tonight's the last one. They have Sunday Night Baseball. As soon as that game ends, bam.
1: Divisional leaders, how often did they make the postseason? Best record, how often did they win the World Series? I told you, since 95, seven times.
0: As somebody who used to do writing for CBS, I can guarantee you those stories are definitely written in advance for every single sport, for every single benchmark date. All right, for everybody here at the Braves Radio Network, Lucas Cochevar and Joe Virgin, Chris Domino, I'm Barrett Salee. Game 3, Braves and Reds next.
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29: 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This afternoon, the Braves close out their road trip in Cincinnati, looking to finish strong at Great American Ballpark before heading back to Atlanta. 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
3: Good afternoon, everybody, and welcome into Atlanta Braves Baseball. This afternoon from Great American Ballpark in Cincinnati, Ohio, it's the final game of this series between the Braves and the Reds. Braves looking for a sweep today. They'll send the right-hander Spencer Strider to the mound, and he faces the southpaw Nick Lodolo. Great to have you with us on a beautiful day in Cincinnati alongside Darren O'Day and our producer-engineer Jonathan Chadwick. Ben Ingram here with you. Braves are hot, Darren. They come in with the best record in the league, 40-19. They're looking for a sweep.

0: Yeah, it seems like the Braves have saved their best baseball for the road. You know, these guys love sleeping in nice hotels, getting up and having a leisurely morning. No families around to bother them. So, yeah, they've really been playing well here, and really, I don't see anything that can stop their momentum.
1: Yeah, hitting the ball extremely well, 5-for-17 in this series with runners in scoring position. As you expect when you come here, ball flying out of the ballpark. That was a story yesterday, and we've seen this team win in so many different ways, and they have lots of ways they can beat you.
0: Yeah, absolutely. You know, when you come to this great American ballpark, you do expect those home runs. The Braves have hit 5 in 2 games here. That's about their average. No other visiting team outside of the NL Central has hit more home runs in this building since it opened. So of all those teams, the Braves love to come here and visit. They're hitting almost 2 home runs a game in this building. And we've seen that play out over the first 2 games, and I expect to continue here today.
1: I know Spencer Strider would love to see his team hit him some home runs. Meantime, he wants to limit some of the homers. He's given up 5 in his last 2 starts.
0: Yeah, that's something I'm sure is grating on Spencer a little bit. You know, his 2 starts go against the Marlins, gave up 2 solo home runs, and really been struggling to keep the ball in the ballpark. That continued last time at Fenway. Now, luckily, most of them have been solo, and you know, he's limited the walks before the home runs, and that's going to be an important factor here today. We saw it happen last night. Leadoff walk, Spencer Steer, J.J. Blade, home run. That's a 2-run homer. You're doubling your damage because of that walk. So you're going to have to walk that tightrope if you're going to let the ball go over the fence. You got to limit the walks.
1: Curious to see what Nick Lodolo looks like for the Reds. I'd imagine the Reds fans are curious as well, because this will be just his 5th start. And his last one, pretty good one. But before that, he had kind of had his struggles. I know you'll dive into that once we get into this game. When we come back, I'll introduce you to the starting lineups. And then right after that, we'll have the first pitch. It's the Braves and the Reds right here on the Atlanta Braves Radio Network.
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1: Back in Cincinnati, final game of this series and also the final game of the road trip. Braves with a win today would make it a 5-1 road trip and in search of a sweep over the Reds. 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

0: Atlanta Braves. We'll start off with these invading Braves, coming in with a record of 40-19. Best record in the big leagues. Braves are managed by Walt Weiss. They've won three straight, and they're in first place in the East with a 9.5-game lead over Philadelphia and a 10-game lead over Washington. The Braves will lead it off with the hottest man on the planet, right fielder Ronald Acuna. His last four hits have all been home runs. Batting second, center fielder Michael Harris, and hitting third, the first baseman Matt Olson. He also homered yesterday. Batting cleanup, second baseman Ozzie Albies. Hitting fifth, the left fielder Mauricio Dubon. Batting sixth and back in the lineup after a day off yesterday, the third baseman Austin Riley. Hitting seventh, DH Jorge Mateo. He's had a great series, including a home run. Batting eighth, the shortstop Ha-Seong Kim makes his first appearance of the series. Chadwick Trump bats ninth. He's the catcher. And on the mound, the right-hander Spencer Strider. This will be Spencer's sixth start of the year. The Braves have won all five of his previous starts, and he's 3-0 with a 3.46 ERA. He's on the mound here for the first time in a while. So again, for the Braves, it's Acuna, Harris, Olson, Albies, Dubon, Riley, Mateo, Kim, Trump, and Strider on the mound. Those are the Braves. Now for Terry Francona's Reds. They've lost three straight. They're one skinny game over 500 at 29-28. They're in the cellar of the Central, six games back of the pace set by the Brewers, and they'll lead it off with their center fielder, Blake Dunn. Batting second, switch hitting shortstop, Ellie De La Cruz. Hitting third, and the guy who's leading the way for the Reds in this series, J.J. Bleday, the left fielder. He's 4-for-7 with a couple of homers. Batting cleanup, third baseman, Sal Stewart. Hitting fifth, the DH, Eugenio Suarez. Batting sixth, first baseman, Nathaniel Lowe. Hitting seventh, the second baseman, Spencer Steer. Batting eighth, making his first start of the series, right fielder Will Benson. Batting ninth, it's the catcher P.J. Higgins, first time we've seen him. And on the mound, it'll be the southpaw Nick Lodolo. He's 1-1 with a 5.57 ERA. So once again for the Reds, it's Dunn, De La Cruz, Bleday, Stewart, Suarez, Lowe, Steer, Benson, Higgins, and Lodolo on the mound. You know who's in there. Beautiful day here in Cincinnati. They'll all be on the field when we come back. Braves and the Reds right around the corner on the Atlanta Braves Radio Network.
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0: Is this a pretty day or what? It is gorgeous here in Cincinnati, 74 degrees, and sure looks like a nice day for a sweep. 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Yeah, 74 degrees, clear skies, a few clouds off in the distance, but they don't look to be the kind that would bring any rain. Lots of sunshine here for the final game of this series. Braves about to take the field in the traveling gray uniforms as they're down there in the third base dugout. Gray uniform tops, gray pants, red lettering, red numerals, outlined in navy. Atlanta across the chest on top of the tomahawk. And the Reds now taking the field behind their pitcher Nick Lodolo. Reds are wearing their white uniform tops, white pants, red lettering, red numerals, outlined in black. And their Reds C logo, that wishbone-looking C on the left chest of their white uniforms and their bright red caps. Behind the plate calling balls and strikes is Nick Marley. First base umpire Trip Gibson, second base umpire Ryan Blakeney, and the third base umpire and crew chief is Marvin Hudson. Folks, cash in on the baseball action with Prize Picks, the official daily fantasy sports partner of the Atlanta Braves. Download Prize Picks. When you get there, use code BRAVES. 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You must be present in certain states. 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Here's the leather for Cincinnati. Nathaniel Lowe is at first base. Spencer Steers at second base. Franchise leader Ellie De La Cruz out there at short. Sal Stewart is the third baseman. In the outfield for Cincinnati, J.J. Bladé is in left field. Blake Dunn is out there warming his arm in center field. Will Benson is in right field. The catcher is P.J. Higgins. And on the mound, the tall lefty Nick Lodolo, 6'6", 216-pound southpaw. He's from Laverne, California. He's 28 years old, and he's making just his fifth start of the season. He's 1-1 with a 5.57 ERA. He was really good in his last turn. That was against the Mets on the 25th. Went six innings, surrendered just one run, scattered six hits, didn't walk a soul, struck out seven, and earned the win. Reds had lost his previous three starts, so he is happy to get into the win column that last go-round. You might ask, why is he only making his fifth start of the season as we're approaching the month of June? Well, blisters kept him down. He had some bad blisters in spring training. That kept him down in the first month of the season. And it's a blister situation that bubbles up specifically on the grip of his slider. And that's something we'll talk about, Darren, because he still throws the slider, but not as much as the other pitches in his arsenal.
10: Yeah, it's a really good pitch for Lodolo. And unfortunately, that blister issue has been a persistent problem over the course of his career. He missed time multiple years in a row with a blister. So just trying to figure that issue out so he can be healthy and be out there on the mound.
0: He'll be facing Ronald Acuna, Michael Harris, and Matt Olson. I don't think anybody wants to face Ronald Acuna right now. His last four hits are all home runs. He has four homers in his last nine at-bats. And he hit two in the game yesterday. So he climbs in, staring down Nick Lodolo. The left-hander is ready. Final game of this series. And now for the ball game. First pitch, a big swing. Deep left field, way on back. This guy is back for more. It's a homer by Ronald Acuna. He is an absolute monster. His last five hits, all five homers, and they're going wild down the third base line. 1-0 Braves.
10: Well, you better not be late to the game here. You're going to miss the at-bat that's worth the price of admission here lately.
0: This guy is on a historic tear these last few games. I mean, one pitch, and he slaughtered it over the left field wall. Michael Harris to the plate, takes a ball outside. I mean, they're going nuts down there in that dugout. What a sight to behold. 1-0 Braves on Ronald's seventh homer of the season. Michael Harris takes a ball low and outside. All right, I got some business to get to. First and foremost, the time of the first pitch. 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Here comes the 2-0 pitch. Michael Harris takes the ball a little bit low and outside. 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Ronald alone is saving you big at Tire Discounters, all these homers lately. 3-1 to Harris. Outside, ball four. I'd say this is a pretty good start. By the way, Jonathan, what time was the first pitch? I was too busy locked in on Ronald. 1:41 Eastern time, our first pitch, 12:41 Central, and 73 degrees. Well, how's that for a start?
10: Yeah, we'll take it. I mean, that's the beauty of having Ronald in that one spot. He's not afraid to swing at that first pitch of the game, and the way he's going right now, you could have almost predicted that home run coming.
0: Matt Olson up to the plate. Takes a called strike. This is game number 60 of the season. 102 left to be played after today. Braves in search of their 41st win. They win today. They're 41-19 through 60 games. And out to a good start, leading 1-0. Lodolo deals. Olson swings and misses. Nothing in two. We were talking about the slider for Lodolo. What else will the Braves batters see?
10: Yeah, so Lodolo, one of the key numbers, 6'6". That's and a skinny lefty. Reminds you of a guy on the Braves staff, Chris Sale. And the way he approaches batters is very similar. He's playing the east-west game with the sinker and the four-seamer. And then they name it a curveball, but it looks just like Sale's slider.
0: Well, two low and outside, 1-2.
10: And he does throw his changeup a little more often than Chris, but here's a good illustration. If he throws a sinker and a slider or a curveball right down the middle, they're going to end up 30 inches apart. So that's what these batters have to contend with, is him throwing that curveball off the plate away and the sinker in.
0: Olson fights it off foul into the seats down the left field line.
10: And you think about the plate just 17 inches wide, 30 inches is a huge spread. And that's a little insight into what has made Chris Sale so good for all these years, and Lodolo is cut from the same cloth.
0: Ball and two strikes on Matt Olson. He has three hits in the series. And Olson lifts one towards foul territory into the seats down the third baseline. By the way, that homer by Ronald Acuna traveled 438 feet and came off his bat at 112 miles an hour. I mean, first pitch, he put the barrel right on it. 1-2 on Matt Olson. Lefty fires. Olson swings and misses. That time got him with a fastball at 96. And down to the runner at first base.
10: The most encouraging part about that home run for me is that it was on a high fastball. Fastball right at the top rail of the zone. And that's a pitch that Ronald has been consistently late on early this season. It looked like he was waiting too long to make his swing decision. That certainly hasn't been the problem here lately.
0: That's a really good point. There's Ozzy Albies batting from the right side. And Ozzy with a chopper to the left side. Charge again and barehanding Sal Stewart. Low throw, but digging it out on the bounce, Nathaniel Lowe. 5-3 put out, down to second base for Michael Harris, and two down with a runner in scoring position. Yeah, because that was really the one place where pitchers were having lots of success getting Ronald. So if he's able to seal that hole, I don't know where the pitchers go.
10: Yeah, look, he was just getting beat up there consistently, bullied, really. And it's because he wasn't sure of what he was getting or if he could catch up to it up there. Here today, it looked like he's right on time.
0: Gentle breeze in off the river coming out of center field. Pitch on the way to Mauricio Dubon is a called strike. Telling you about Nick Lodolo, 28 years old, making his 81st Major League appearance. He has a career record of 25-23 with a 4.14 ERA, and this is his fifth season in the big leagues. 0-1 pitch, ground ball to the right side, to his left and gloving Nathaniel Lowe, steps on the bag with his right foot. That ends the top of the first inning, but another day and another homer for Ronald Acuna. We go to the bottom of the first inning, Braves 1, and the Reds coming up when we come back.
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0: Hope you're having a great Sunday. Great to be with you on the Braves Radio Network. Already off to a terrific start. Braves leading 1-0 on the home run by, you guessed it, Ronald Acuna. It'll be Don De La Cruz and Blade up to the plate in the bottom of the first inning for the Reds. And the first pitch from Spencer Strider is a ball a little bit low and outside. Here's the Atlanta Leather. Matt Olson at first base. Ozzie Albies at second. Ha-Sung Kim at shortstop. And Austin Riley is at third base. Tell you about the outfielders after this 1-0 pitch to Blake Dunn. Right-on-right matchup. Dunn fouls it back, 1-1. Mauricio Dubon out there enjoying the sunshine in left field. Michael Harris patrolling center. Ronald Acuna up there in right field. Just hit his seventh homer of the season. One ball and one strike. Pitch on the way from Strider. There's a called strike. Behind the plate, Chadwick Trump. And on the mound, the right-hander out of Knoxville, Spencer Strider. 27 years old, 6 feet tall, 195 pounds. And he's making his sixth start of the season. He's 3-0 with a 3.46 ERA. Got a win in his last turn at Fenway Park. 1-2, take a seat. Swung on and missed at a slider. Put him on the tilt-a-whirl with that swing and miss. And one down. Strikeout number one for Spencer. And that is our Gas South bringing the heat strikeout, just like Spencer Strider. Gas South is bringing the heat with no deposits, no hidden fees, and simple natural gas rates. What are you looking for out of Spencer today?
10: I'm looking for Spencer to just attack the strike zone. You know, save some pitches, try to get deep in this game.
0: Pitch to Ellie De La Cruz, and a ball low and inside.
10: Yeah, one thing we do need to keep in mind, Spencer's done a great job of limiting hits. Only 15 hits against him this season, but six of those 15 hits have been home runs. Unfortunately, they've all been solo home runs, but five of those coming in his last two starts.
0: 1-0 to De La Cruz. There's a called strike. Fastball 95 there.
10: And you have to keep in mind, this is one of the most homer-friendly parks in the league, so that's paramount that he doesn't walk guys in front of any potential solo home runs and really keeps the ball off the barrel.
0: 1-1 to De La Cruz. There's a beautiful curveball. Came right on in the back door. Didn't even wipe his feet off. Dirty curveball over. 1-2. Bases empty. One down. Strider looking for his second strikeout. Kicks and deals in the air to right field. Ronald Acuna coming in, and now he'll play it on a bounce. Boy, that's surprising. Base hit by De La Cruz, and what I mean by that is Ronald got a good break on that one. He's coming in and slightly to his left. I thought he was going to run it down and then slowed at the last moment, and it landed right in front of him.
10: I had that as an out off the bat. It is a bright, sunny day here. A lot of colors in the stands. And I don't know if potentially Ronald lost it.
0: But De La Cruz with his second hit of the series. Here comes J.J. Blade. He's been the hottest red. He's homered in both the games of this series. And he takes a strike on the outside corner. 1-0 Braves, bottom of the first. Leather was great yesterday for the Braves as they turned two double plays, including one that this man hit into, Blade. 0-1 pitch. Missed the outside corner with a changeup, 1-1. For Strider, that last turn on the 26th at Boston, 5 innings, 3 runs, 3 hits, 3 walks. Struck out 5, got the win. Braves have won all five of his starts this year. 1-1 pitch ripped down the right field line. That's a base hit. Going to go all the way to the wall. We might be looking at a tie game. De La Cruz hits the bag at third. He gets the turn to the plate. Braves hit the cutoff man. It's an RBI double. And it's a 1-1 game in the bottom of the first inning. J.J. Bleda swinging a red-hot stick. He is now 5-for-8 in this series. He has 4 RBIs in this series. Once that hit the ground and went onto the wall, you knew that De La Cruz was going to score easily from first base.
10: De La Cruz had a triple yesterday, went from home to third in 11 seconds. And that's just ridiculously fast. You knew he was scoring from first on that hit.
0: First pitch to Sal Stewart. Pulled foul down the left field line into the seats. Yeah, he looked like a thoroughbred at the Kentucky Derby coming around third base. That was RBI number 25 of the season for Bleda. And it's a 1-1 game in the bottom of the first inning. Runner at second, one out. 0-1 to Stewart. Low it outside with a slider. Mentioned that the Braves have won all five of Strider's starts this season. In 4 of those 5 games, they've scored 7 or more runs. So he's typically benefited from lots of runs, and hopefully that's the case today. 1-1 pitch. Nothing wrong with that. Got a fastball over for a called strike. You mentioned the home run ball. He has surrendered 5 homers over his last 11 and a third innings. And 4 of those 5 have come to left-handed batters. Facing a righty here in Sal Stewart, and time called. Strider, the right-hander out of Clemson. Set right at the letters. 1-2 to the plate. Fandom swung on and missed at a fastball, 97. That's a really good sign.
10: Yeah, it sure is. Most of Spencer's strikeouts this year have been coming on his off-speed stuff. Slider, curveball, and a surprisingly good changeup he's been working with, but you always love to see him be able to rear back and throw one by a guy when he needs to. And he showed that right there against a really good rookie, Sal Stewart.
0: Game tied at 1. Here's Eugenio Suarez, right-handed power hitter. Trying to keep him quiet. It's not easy. First pitch of called strike. Got him going with a slider. For Strider, this is his 96th Major League appearance and a career record of 42-24 with a 3.72 ERA in his 6th season in the big leagues. Mustachioed right-hander. Glance to second, 0-1 to Suarez. Right down the pike with a fastball, 97, 0-2. This is Spencer's 4th career appearance versus the Reds and his 3rd as a starter. And he's 1-0 against them in his career with a 2.77 ERA. Been a while since he's seen them, though. 0-2 to Suarez. Check swing. I think he went. They appeal. And Trip Gibson disagrees with him. Was he watching? Looked like a swing to me. 1-2 on Suarez. Watching a replay. Oh, that's a swing. Come on, Trip. Ball and 2 strikes. Here it is from Spencer. Check swing, fouled off, 1-2. For Strider, he hasn't faced the Reds since 2023. He hasn't beaten them since 2022. And that one game that he won against them in his career was right here in 2022. He struck out 11 that day. One, two to the plate. Zapped him. Swung on and missed at a fastball. So Strider with 3 strikeouts in the first inning. Gives up a run on 2 hits. We go to the top of the second. No score.
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0: Folks, day game today, and sometimes my brain's still asleep early in a day game. That's why I said no score at the end of one. I meant tie score. It's a 1-1 game. We go to the top of the second. And then the brain power between the three of us for day games is typically running pretty low. We'll do the best we can. It's good to have you with us alongside Darren O'Day and our producer-engineer Jonathan Chadwick. Ben Ingram here with you. Austin Riley leads off with the Braves in the top of the second. Austin swings and sends it foul. Let's pause 10 seconds for station identification. 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
0: 0-1 to Riley, a little bit too tall. One ball, one strike. Ronald Acuna with a homer in the top of the first inning, and then J.J. Bleday with an RBI double in the bottom of the first, and we're tied at one in the top of the second. 1-1 to Riley, and a ground ball to third base, taken on two outs by Sal Stewart. He sends it over to first in time to get Riley. And one down at the top of the second. All right, Darren, I need your help once again. I need your assistance here, because you told me how to say this, and I forgot. It's the Toyota Stolen Base Challenge inning. And if the Braves still a base this inning, our contestant, John...
10: Presbyluski.
0: P-R-Z-B-Y-L-O-W-S-K-I. 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Mateo fouls it back 0-1. 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
10: You're just not Polish enough to pronounce that name, buddy.
0: I'm not.
10: My family last name is Odachowski, so I'm qualified.
0: We're pulling for John P. Into the air towards right center field. Breaking in, Will Benson makes the catch. That's that for Mateo. And two down at the top of the second. John Presbyluski.
10: Also one of the greatest TV series of all time, The Wire. He's a teacher, Roland Presbyluski, in that. And I just got finished watching that series again for the second time.
0: So you loved it.
10: So I was fully prepared for today's game and our contestant's name.
0: I'm so glad you were. That's good work by you. Two down for Ha-Sung Kim. Dolo brings it. There's a called strike. You and I were chatting before the game with Walt Weiss about the construction of the lineup today. I know you loved it.
10: I did. Yeah, first thing, woke up and looked at it and thought, man, that's just a perfect lineup for today.
0: 0-1 pitch, ball over it inside, 1-1.
10: And one of the beautiful things about this year's Braves squad is the versatility they have on the bench and the contributions for all those guys. And one of the biggest challenges for Walt is to get them all enough playing time.
0: First time we've seen Kim in this series. And he'll loop one down the left field line, a foul ball. It was close. 1-2 on Ha-Sung Kim.
10: And then you look at guys like Dom Smith and Jorge Mateo just outperforming what you expected to get from them, and you have to keep them in the lineup. Well, Dom's been playing a lot lately. You sit him against the lefty. You get Kim out there, so Mateo also gets a day off his feet, but still keep his bat in the lineup, so you're going to DH him.
0: 1-2 to Kim, and he squares it up, lifts it towards left field. Coming in, Bleday makes a running catch. That ends the top of the second. No runs, hits, or errors, none left. We go to the bottom of the second inning, tied at one.
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3: 6-7-8 due up for the Reds in the bottom of the second inning. We're tied at one. Strider will face Lowe, Steer, and Benson. Folks, the original Louisiana hot sauce keeps the flavor bases loaded with three simple ingredients, peppers, vinegar, and salt, and flavor that always hits is exactly why the original Louisiana hot sauce is the official hot sauce of the Atlanta Braves. That's Louisiana Hot. Buy you some. Here's Nathaniel Lowe. He's 1-for-4. Makes a big swing and a miss. First pitch fastball. That heater looking pretty good here early for Strider.
4: Yeah, it is. He's gotten some nice swings and misses on it here early, you know, and that's a welcome sign anytime Spencer's on the mound.
3: 0-1 to Lowe. Missed inside. One ball and one strike.
4: You know, if I were going against Spencer right now, the way he's gone through his first five starts, I would say his best pitches are his off-speed pitches and try to key in on those and not really swing at the high fastball.
3: Lowe with a fly ball towards shallow left center field. Dashing in from left is Dubon. Makes the catch. Able to shoot right in front of Michael Harris for that squeeze. One down.
4: You know, Spencer's fastball is still a couple miles an hour down from his heyday. And so he's been using his off-speed stuff very effectively. So if I was game planning against him, I'd say, all right, late in the count, we're going to expect breaking balls. And we're going to try to stay back and shoot them the opposite way and adjust to the fastball. Well, they just haven't been able to adjust to that fastball because he's been locating it very nicely at 96, 97.
3: Game tied at one for Spencer Steer. Guy's been on base a lot lately. Swings with the first pitch. Marks one foul down the right side into the seats along the right field line. Steer over his 18-game on-base streak is batting .300 right on the nose. He scored 18 runs. He's been a solid source of productivity for the Reds. 0-1 to Steer. That'll miss outside. Well, this is a Reds team that on the final day of May is certainly ready to turn over the calendar to a new month. Here they are, one game over .500, playing their final game in May. 1-1 to Steer. That'll be fouled off. They were tied for the second best record in the big leagues with the Yankees and Dodgers before May. Only the Braves were better in that first month. Cincinnati has come back down to earth here in the month of May. They've lost 17 of 26 games in May. Only the Tigers, Rockies, and Giants have had a worse month of May. 1-2 low and outside. So one of the best Aprils, one of the worst Mays. Who knows what's in store for them in June. Two and two on Spencer Steer. He's 2-for-7 in the series. Strider fires, and he's got his man. He went lunging for a slider. Strikeout number 4 for Spencer, and 2 down.
4: Well, that's an advantage Spencer has with the good fastball he has today. You don't have to show him that slider early in the count. And if you can save that till you get the 2 strikes like Spencer did there and snap that off, they're going to have a really hard time laying off of it.
3: 2 down, bases empty for Atlanta native Will Benson, 27 years old from Westminster School. Pitch on the way to Benson. A little swing and a little routine ground ball to second. Ozzie's got it, throws to first base, and down they go 1-2-3 in the second. We roll on into the top of the third inning upon our return. Game tied at 1 in Cincinnati.
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3: Top of the third inning, game tied at 1. It'll be 9-1 and 2 coming up with the Braves, Trop, Acuna, and Harris. Hit Wi-Fi so reliable, it never gets caught looking at one price for the next 5 years and same-day Wi-Fi. Xfinity, imagine that. Chadwick Trop leading off, getting his first look at Nick Lodolo. Tall, lean lefty brings it. Trop squirts it foul. Lodolo is out of Laverne, California. He was actually drafted 41st overall in 2016 out of high school and did not sign. Instead, went to play college ball at TCU. 0-1 pitch and a fly ball to deep center. Drifting back into his left now is Dunn. That's more towards right center, and Dunn's got it. And one down here in the third inning. Well, Lodolo out of Texas Christian became the seventh overall pick in 2019. That was two picks before the Braves drafted Shea Langeliers. You might remember that draft. It was a great draft. There were eight All-Stars drafted within the first 20 picks of that draft in 2019. Here is Ronald Acuna. Put your seatbelt on. First pitch on the way to Ronald. He swings and sends it foul into the seats down the right field line. Five homers by Ronald in his last 10 at-bats, including the first pitch of the game today. A 1-1 game at the top of the third. Lodolo fires. Acuna, funny swing. Changeup at a flailing for it. An 0-2 count on Acuna. Oh, 2 pitch. Missed low, laid off a changeup. Ronald had two homers in his first 46 games. Now he's belted five in what feels like about the last 15 minutes. Five on this road trip, including a grand slam in Boston. 1-2 pitch. He swings and misses. Proves that he's human. Curveball got him. And two down in the top of the third inning.
4: Lodolo, I mean, he's got some good stuff. I mentioned that big spread between his fastball and his slider. You know, Chris Sale, back foot slider into a righty. We've seen that so many times. Lodolo likes to play that game, too, and he just did it right there.
3: Two down for Michael Harris. Harris takes the ball a little bit low and outside. What kind of adjustments did Lodolo make right there compared to, I know it's just one pitch, but maybe what these pitchers have done versus Ronald Pryor?
4: He located his fastball much better that at bat.
3: 1-0, called strike on Harris.
4: So he's throwing him right on the inside line of the zone to Ronald, and Ronald swung through it, did it again, sped him up, and then he went to that changeup, and now he's got Ronald thinking about the changeup and the fastball and dropped that curveball in on his back foot.
3: 1-1 outside, 2-1.
4: So as a hitter, he hasn't seen a curveball yet, and so he sees it as a fastball, swings at it, and then it's breaking in towards his back leg, and it's just tough to make that adjustment.
3: 2-1 pitch, and Harris lines it up the middle, base hit into center field. Turned around a curveball, hit it right over Ellie De La Cruz's head, and a two-out single. So in short, going back and wrapping up what you're just talking about, Lodolo learned from his mistake.
4: He did. Yeah, and that, you know, the first pitch of the game is a funny situation. You feel pressure to throw a fastball. In 2023, we saw a lot of pitchers give in to their ego and say, I'm not throwing Ronald a fastball first pitch of the game. You know, I'm going to throw a slider, whatever I can, whatever pitch, because if you miss with a heater, he's going to swing at it and hit it hard.
3: Matt Olson with a fly ball towards left over by the line. Blade coming in into foul ground, out of room. It's on the other side of the sidewall, 0-1 on Olson.
4: And put you in a starting pitcher's head. That first fastball of the game is probably the hardest one to locate the whole day. You have all the adrenaline going. You know the whole team success relies on what you're going to do that day, and you haven't thrown a pitch yet at game speed. So it's hard to be perfect with that first pitch of the game.
3: 1-1 game, top of the third. One and Olson with a big swing and pops it up. Foul ground, third base side. Under it is catcher P.J. Higgins, and he makes the catch for out number three. Braves get a two-out single by Michael Harris. That's it. We go to the bottom of the third, tied at one.
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3: 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Braves got a homer on the first pitch of the game by Ronald Acuna. Took a 1-0 lead into the bottom of the first inning. Then a single by De La Cruz and a double by Blade made it 1-1. Higgins takes a called strike. A 0-2 count. So that's where we stand. One apiece. Both teams with two hits as we play on into the bottom of the third inning. Time called by P.J. Higgins. It had Tyler Stevenson behind the plate each of the first two games of this series, but he's got the day off today. And Higgins out there. 0-2 to Higgins and misses high. Higgins out of Bridgeport, Connecticut. 33 years old. Played four seasons at Old Dominion. 1-2 pitch. A little bit low and outside. Been a really good visit thus far here at a Great American Ballpark in Cincinnati. This has been home of the Reds since 2003. Their 24th season here. Of course, a very homer-friendly yard. 2-2, bounced up there, 3-2. I did find it fascinating, though. We think about this ballpark and its identity and yielding lots of runs and homers, but there have been three no-hitters here in 24 seasons of ball in Cincinnati. Only one by a Reds pitcher. 3-2, lifted to right field. Coming in now, Ronald Acuna, looking up into the brilliant sunshine, makes the catch. One down here in the third inning. 2013, Homer Bailey threw a no-hitter here. Then 3 years after that, with the Cubs, Jake Arrieta threw a no-hitter. And then 2 years ago in August, Blake Snell, who has always been a five-and-die pitcher, threw a no-hitter here.
4: Yeah, his biggest accomplishment that day was going nine innings. He's a guy that throws one of the most inefficient pitchers in the league, but when he's good, he's pretty much unhittable.
3: One down for Blake Dunn. Dunn takes a called strike. That's really an accomplishment. Look, you throw a no-hitter anywhere, that's great, but you throw one here, not easy to do. The 0-1 pitch, bunted down the third baseline, rolling foul, and Tromp secures it foul, so nothing in two. There's actually only been one Reds pitcher in franchise history to win a Cy Young Award. And that comes with a little bit of an asterisk. That was in the COVID season of 2020. Only 60 games that year. Trevor Bauer won the Cy Young in the National League.
4: Yeah, that was sticky, Trevor Bauer.
3: Yes, very sticky.
4: That was the year he fully leaned into gaining as much advantage as he could with the sticky stuff and ultimately got it banned for the rest of us. Thanks, Trevor. Appreciate it.
3: He's certainly serving his time now.
4: Yeah, he is.
3: 0-2 pitch. Got him swinging. Elevated a fastball 98 with that one, Darrell.
4: Yeah, he's feeling that fastball today. And I love to see it. He's, you know, early this inning, he was up to 62% fastball. So he knows he's got a good one today. And he's going to go against the recent scouting report and rack up those strikeouts in that heater.
3: Five strikeouts for Spencer Strider. A 1-1 game in the bottom of the third. First pitch to Ellie De La Cruz is a ball low.
4: Yeah, you go back to his start against the Dodgers out in L.A., and it was like, this is the old Spencer. He sat 97 and carried it all the way into deep in the game, and you got a little glimpse of what he could be.
3: 1-0 pitch, low and in 2-0.
4: Because I think, I speak for everybody, after that rocky start, his first start back, we were a little worried about it. The stuff was way down, not much swing and miss, and then, boom, that Dodgers start comes out of nowhere. It looks like he's got that same fastball here today.
3: 1-1 game, bottom of the third. De La Cruz has singled and scored. 2-0 pitch, fastball, a called strike. De La Cruz, 2-for-9 in the series. Strider, wind up with a 2-1 pitch. Missed the inside corner. Three balls and a strike down, Ellie De La Cruz. Trying to battle back and get him. 3-1, missed up and in ball four. There's his first walk. It's a two-out walk to De La Cruz. By the way, I found this interesting. I mentioned only one Cy Young Award in Reds franchise history. A dozen MVP award winners. 12 times, including Frank Robinson, who's one of just two players all time to win an MVP in both leagues. And I'll bet you could name the other.
4: You talking to me?
3: Anybody. Some guy named Shohei Ohtani. Runner goes, pitches a ball, throw down to second. Wow, that's off in the center field. De La Cruz up on his feet. In about three strides, he's over at third base. A stolen base and an E2 throwing error by Chadwick Tromp. And now De La Cruz, the 6'6" shortstop, standing tall at third base.
4: Well, if you could keep him at second, that gives you the ability to pitch Blade carefully. Blade's been killing the Braves through these first games of this series. He's, I think, the most well-rounded hitter on this squad. OPS right at 1,000. So he's really turned a corner and finding a lot of success. I still want Spencer to be careful with him here in this situation.
3: Runner at third, two down. 0-1 to Blade. There's a strike and a changeup on the outside corner. Well, Blade, from what we've seen here in this series, starting to look like the guy that was the first-round draft choice a handful of years back. Here's the pitch. Check swing. He went. Beautiful curveball. And I thought that was strike three. Was that only two?
4: It's two.
3: Okay.
4: But a heck of a curveball. I mean, we mentioned how hot he's been and how locked in he is for him to take that awkward of a swing.
3: The scoreboard operator was fooled, too. He had 0-2 up on the board of that pitch, and it just switched to 1-2 after the strike. 1-2 missed outside. Now a 2-2 count on J.J. Bleday. Strider's 2-2. Low and inside. J.J. Bleday, 28 years old. He's out of Titusville, Pennsylvania. And then he transferred his sophomore year to Lynn Haven, Florida. 3-2 pitch. Cranked in the air, deep right field, over Acuna, towards the corner, off the base of the wall on the fly. J.J. Bleday does it again. This time he gives the Reds the lead. De La Cruz scores on the RBI double by Bleday. They just can't get him out. Now, this guy has 6 hits in the series. He's gone 6-for-9. And seemingly every hit has turned into at least one run. Game one, Bleday had a homer. Drew in one run. Yesterday, a 2-run homer. He has 5 RBIs in the series. Sal Stewart takes the ball outside. So Bleday has driven in 5 of the 7 runs the Reds have scored in this series. Where would they be without him? 2-1 Reds, bottom of the third. One-oh, deep drive down the left field line, carrying towards the pole, and a foul ball barreling. That is way too close for comfort. There's a fan standing at the base of the foul pole, just to the foul side of it, and it went to that fan. I mean, just a foot or two from hitting the pole at the base. Almost skimmed the pole. That would have been a disaster. A 1-1 count on Sal Stewart. This rookie 3-for-9 in the series. 259 hitter for the year. Right on right matchup. 1-1 pitch. Called strike. Got a fastball at the bottom of the zone. This will be challenged by Stewart. Waiting on the ABS verdict. That's a ball.
4: Stewart's lead leading 22nd ABS challenge of the season.
3: Wow.
4: He has 12 right. That's the most in the major league, so he's now 12-for-22.
3: Head missed by an inch and a half south of the zone. 2 balls and a strike on Stewart. Strider spins it up there. That just missed. ...22-year-old Sal Stewart from Miami. ...3-1, low and outside, ball 4. This with a fastball. These last 3 batters, it's gone in walk, stolen base and an error, then the RBI double, and this walk. Here comes Jeremy Hefner, Braves pitching coach.
4: I was just thinking, Stewart's that many challenges, 22, and I'm not correct myself, he's now 13-for-22. Do umpires think he's shorter than he is? Or I'm imagining a player gets mismeasured. And you know, all these players got measured, laser measured in spring training, and that those are the values their strike zone's determined off of. If somebody got mismeasured, they could have an advantage.
3: That's
4: the entire
3: true.
4: Season.
3: They list him at 6'1". I don't know. That's a good question. Battery's got the best eyes in the league. First and second, 2 down for Eugenio Suarez. 2-1 Reds, we're in the bottom of the third. 34-year-old veteran Suarez waiting on the first pitch from Strider. He swings and misses late on the fastball. Strider struck out swinging in the first inning. Runners take their leads. 0-1, fouled off into the third deck just to our right. Be a really good time for Strider's next strikeout. He has 5 in the game. Way ahead, 0-2 pitch and a pop-up towards foul territory. That's into the seats along the third baseline. Spencer at 55 pitches for the game. 33 strikes. Stewart at first, Blade at second. Oh, two pitch, and he bites the dust with a slider. Got him swinging, strikeout number six, but

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7: Three innings behind us. We go to the top of the fourth inning here in Cincinnati alongside Darren O'Day and our producer-engineer Jonathan Chadwick. Ben Ingermere with you. It's a 2-1 lead for the Reds. And for the Braves here in the top of the fourth, it's Albies, Dubon, and Riley facing the lefty Nick Lodolo. Lodolo back to work. Ozzy hits one in the air to left. Drifting over to his right is Blade. Closing in on the foul line, makes the catch. One pitch and one down. Northside Hospital Cancer Institute, one of the nation's leading and largest cancer programs. Northside is built to beat cancer. Did you have a good breakfast this morning?
8: I sure did.
7: Pretty good, wasn't it?
8: We do a nice job with the food here at Great American Ballpark. I might have put on a couple of pounds since we've been here.
7: Yeah, you and me both. Make sure you're fed here in Cincinnati. Here's the pitch on the way to Mauricio Dubon. And Mauricio takes a called strike on the outside corner.
8: Me and J-Chad wants you to know you're in the doghouse because you didn't try the Skyline Chili with us this trip.
7: You're right. Fell through the cracks on me. Here's the 0-1 pitch. Dubon takes the ball high.
8: You know, we had a BRN outing yesterday to Skyline Chili. Missed you. You'd just eaten breakfast.
7: Yeah.
8: Got our schedules mixed up.
7: Lodolo's 1-1. That's it out towards deep center field. Blake Dunn going to go back towards the deepest part of the ballpark. Makes the tag shot of the warning track. Two down in the fourth inning. Yeah, you guys were able to skip your breakfast and your first meal of the day was Skyline Chili. I can't do that. First meal of the day, I can't be chili.
8: You got to open your mind, Ingram.
7: I know. I need to be mentally stronger than that. But wake up, I want that breakfast.
8: You could bring a little cup of scrambled eggs and put them on top of your chili if you want.
7: Two down for Austin Riley. Riley takes a called strike. Yeah, it's my bad. And I wanted to do it in the ballpark yesterday to make up for it. And this place was swamped. I'm like, I'm not going to be able to get down there and get back up in time. 1-1 to Riley. Inside, one ball and one strike. But you'd go thumbs up, right?
8: Absolutely. I'd say at most once a month I could eat it. But when you have it, it's a nice treat. Especially when you're here, it feels more authentic.
7: Riley in the air to right field. Will Benson going to drift back? Makes the shoulder-high catch out in deep right. And the Braves go down 1-2-3 in the top of the fourth. We go to the bottom of the inning, 2-1 Reds.
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6: Two Braves, one into the bottom of the fourth inning. Lowe, Steer, and Benson, 6, 7, and 8 in their order, facing Spencer Strider here in the bottom of the fourth inning. It's the Tidal Wave Auto Spy inning. 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Gentle breeze in out of left center field right off the river. Good crowd on a Sunday. 2-1 Reds, bottom of the fourth. 1-1 to Lowe. There's a soft ground ball to short. That's some English on it, but Kim's got it. Goes over to first base, one down. You know, we're talking about the culinary delights of the town of Cincinnati. Did you know that at one point this was the pork capital of the world?
7: I did.
6: It's Cincinnati, Ohio.
7: Porkopolis, right?
6: Yeah.
7: Yeah. Interesting part of their history here. Identify with one meat. Tell us about it, please.
6: In 1800, I read that it was the world's largest pork processing center. Spencer Strider takes ball a little bit low. So much so that pigs famously roam the streets freely in Cincinnati. Can you imagine such a thing?
7: What's stopping you from just directing one into your backyard?
6: I know it. There's a 1-0 pitch. Strider fouls it off.
7: I mean, I got to deal with J-Chat on a daily basis. I think I could wrestle a pig into my backyard.
6: You could do that easily. You'd have bacon for a month. Had some good bacon in the press room before the game. Here's the 1-1 pitch. Ground ball out to third and foul, just on the other side of the bag. Another weird thing I learned about Cincinnati. They say that there are thousands of non-native Italian wall lizards in the city that are apparently the descendants of 10 lizards that were smuggled here in a kid's sock after a family vacation to Lake Garda in 1951.
7: I mean, that's a plausible story. My kids love catching wildlife on vacation, too. So 10 of them in a pocket. So that's good work.
6: 1-2 pitch on the way to Spencer Strider. Check swing. An appeal didn't go. So a kid put 10 of them in his sock, flew across the Atlantic, back to Cincinnati, let them go. And now there's thousands of them all over Cincinnati.
7: So we got pigs and lizards here.
6: Yeah.
7: And cinnamon chili.
6: That's right. What else could you ask for? 2-2 pitch to Strider. Missed outside with a fastball. City of Cincinnati, named for the Roman leader Cincinnatus. That's why you still hear some people say Cincinnati. And they pronounce his place. 3-2 pitch. Punched out to short. Nice diving stop by Kim. Up on his feet. Long throw. Not in time. Nice job to get leather on it. Going to his right. Lunging right and stumbling into shallow left after he had it in his glove. That would have been a really tough play to make as he was a long way from first base when he finally got up and sent that over towards Matt Olson.
7: He just couldn't get up to his feet fast enough to make a throw. Heck of a play to get to that ball, though.
6: A One on, one gone for Will Benson. Picks ball low. Mention that Will Benson is from Atlanta. Strider's 68th pitch of the game. Cracked in the air, deep right field. Acuna back. It is over his head, off the wall of right field. Around second, on his way to third steer. Now the ball is bobbled. They hit Ozzy. He fires to the plate. The throw to the home is off the mark. And sliding in across the dish, Spencer Steer. Down to second for Will Benson. 3-1 Reds.
7: Today, the Reds have done a great job of scoring runners. The Braves, when we give them a base runner, they can follow that up with an extra base hit. Three doubles, now three runs scored on that. So they're hitting the ball harder today than we've seen them hit it in the first two games.
6: Okay, so it'll be a double. No RBI, and he scores on an error charge to Ronald Acuna, who had a slight bobble in right field. Second error by the Braves today. The other throwing error by Chadwick Tromp on the stolen base attempt by Ellie De La Cruz. Higgins with a fly ball to right field. Coming in, Ronald Acuna. Angling towards the foul line. Wearing the sunglasses. Makes the catch. Spins and bounces the throw in to Ha-Seong Kim, who squeezes it on the grass between second and the mound. The top of the order to Blake Dunn. It won't be a clean inning car wash celebration day at Tidal Wave Auto Spa tomorrow as they've scored a run here in the fourth inning, but make sure you visit TidalWaveAutoSpa.com/Braves for more information on that promotion. Swing and a miss on a slider low and outside of Blake Dunn.
7: I just had a thought. My wife might be at Tidal Wave Auto Spa as we speak. My son had his first travel tournament of the summer. You know, baseball, you go for the whole weekend, get shuttling kids back and forth. She said the car was a disaster.
6: Well, one pitch low and outside. That's a job for Tidal Wave.
7: That's it. But I'm imagining three kids just standing there watching her vacuum the car. I hope they learn something from their dad and help her out a little bit.
6: Well, today you could go and get the deal because there was a clean fourth inning yesterday, so that deal applies for today. Just won't be there for you tomorrow. 1-1 pitch. Curveball over for a strike. 1-2. Three-one Reds, bottom of the fourth. Strider ready, glance to second. Righty fires. That's fouled off. Still 1-2 on Blake Dunn. He lists Dunn at 5'9". This guy played three seasons at Western Michigan University. He was first-team All-Mid-American Conference. 1-2 from Strider. Check swing, he went. A slider looked too good for Dunn to lay off of. And he strikes out, and that ends the bottom of the fourth inning. But another run for Cincinnati. One run, two hits, one error. And one man left at second base. We go to the top of the fifth, 3-1 Reds.
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6: Jorge Mateo leads off of the Braves in the top of the fifth inning. Braves trailing 3-1. Nick Lodolo with a two-run lead. Fires. There's a ball low and outside. Braves scored one run in the first inning. First pitch of the game hit out of the park by Ronald Acuna. And the Reds have had a steady attack since then. There's a ball low. Reds with one in the first, one in the third, one in the fourth. Two to Mateo. Strike. Change up, touch the outside corner. It's 7-8-9 for the Braves here in the top of the fifth inning. Mateo, Kim, and Trump. Lodolo at 75 pitches. 2-1 low and outside. Three balls and a strike. Well, when you put together the record the Braves have put together here in the first 59, now 60 games of the season, you have lots of contributing factors to your winning. Here's the 3-1 pitch. Mateo rips it. High in the air, deep left field, to the wall, forget about it. Crushed out to left center field. That thing was hit with Mach 1 thrust out to left center field. And it's a 3-2 game. Couldn't even finish my point before Jorge made the point for me. Just talk about all the different contributors for the Braves and how they've spread it around so deep with their lineup. And Mateo, with another home run, his second in his series, his fourth of the year. It's a one-run game. And that one, ladies and gentlemen, was called by Jonathan Chadwick. Well, the Braves with a couple of solo homers today. Now Sung Kim takes the ball inside. But that depth really such a strength for this team.
7: Yeah, it really is. We talked about how much we like the lineup with the way Mateo's swinging it. You have to put him in the starting nine every day right now. And he's rewarding that faith by Walt Weiss there with that home run.
6: 1-0 fouled back by Kim.
7: And it's, and these guys are making Walt Weiss look really good, right? Because whatever button he pushes seems to be working out. And some credit should go to the president of baseball operations, Alex Anthopoulos, for giving Walt these guys that are having great years.
6: Mm-hmm. 1-1, Kim takes a strike. 1-2.
7: Because if you look at the Braves' recent history, it's just the same nine guys start every day, and we're not going to make many adjustments. We're not going to pull many levers. We'll just run those guys out and see how they do, but that hasn't been the case this year.
6: Kim swings and misses, struck him out with a fastball. But it's like that torch just gets passed around. It's Rick Baldwin, then it's Matt Olson, then it's Ronald Acuna, then it's Jorge Mateo, then it's Dominic Smith, and then it's Mike Yastrzemski. All the while, they're pitching lights out with their starters and their bullpen.
7: Yeah, it's a deep lineup. I think the pitching staff's only going to get better as the year goes on and those reinforcements, you know, come back and help these guys out.
6: Chadwick Trump, the batter. Trump swings and fouls it off, knocked his helmet off. I mean, you've had a few different weeks at a time where it'd be Michael Harris by himself carrying the team. Then the next week it might be Drake and so on and so forth. I mean, it's just somebody continues to step up and go on wild tears. And right now it's Acuna and Mateo. Trump takes a ball high, 1-1.
7: Yeah, you get this record when you combine that top-end talent. You know, the guys like Olson and Acuna, Baldwin, Harris, that when they're hot, they can carry a team, and then you have the contributors getting on base and doing their part.
6: 1-1 pitch, swung on, missed. Helmet comes off again.
7: And you can manipulate them to put them in a good situation to succeed in the batter's box, and that's how you have the most wins in the major leagues. It's a fun brand of baseball to watch.
6: The last six Braves runs have come on solo homers, going back to yesterday. 1-2 to Trump, fouled off. And the last time the Braves put a crooked number up in an inning was Friday night when they had that 4-run sixth inning. And doing it totally different that inning, and really in that game altogether, that they won 8-3 than what we've seen the last two games. Using the long ball the last two games. 1-2 pitch, got him looking. Fastball in a good spot. Strikeout number 3 for Nick Lodolo. Correction, strikeout number 4 for Nick Lodolo.
7: Well, you mentioned in the open, and it's worth mentioning again, no visiting team outside of the NL Central has hit more home runs in this building since it opened in 2003. The Braves are averaging 1.7 home runs per game here, so they are right on average as they have been in the past, maybe a little bit above it here.
6: And the hands of Ronald Acuna. Ronald, a check swing. He did not go as they appeal down to first base umpire Tripp Gibson. Ronald with a homer in the first inning, a strikeout in the third inning. 3-2 Reds were in the top of the fifth inning. Ball low to Acuna. Lodolo brings it. Ball low to Ronald. Ronald yesterday hit two homers and stole two bases. He became just the 23rd player since 1900 to post a multi-homer, multi-steal game. That's what he did yesterday. 3-0 pitch, taken inside, ball 4. Two-out walk, Ronald's aboard. That'll bring Michael Harris to the plate.
7: Yeah, Ronald. He's good at just about everything on a baseball field. Yesterday, this exact situation happened, two outs. Acuna on first, and he stole first pitch. Might be a little more challenging today with a deceptive lefty on the mound, but I would look for him to run in this situation.
6: He stole second and third yesterday. First pitch to Harris. Ball inside. Ronald has now reached base safely in 11 of his last 18 plate appearances. And he has homered in 4 consecutive games for the first time since May of 2023. He stands at first after the walk. Meanwhile, Harris awaits the 1-0 pitch. Lodolo misses outside with a fastball. 2 balls, no strikes. Harris singled in the third inning. He walked in the first inning. Then walk to Harris in the first, and then the one just now to Acuna. The only two walks allowed by Lodolo in the game. There goes Ronald. 2-0 pitch is a strike. Throw down to second base. Head first slide. They got it. And he knew it. Dragged by De La Cruz, came on the left hand as he was reaching for the bag. That ends the top of the fifth inning. The Braves get a little bit closer. The home run by Jorge Mateo. We go to the bottom of the fifth inning. 3-2 Cincinnati.
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6: Reds 2-3-4 in the order coming up with the Reds in the bottom of the fifth inning. Braves trailing 3-2. Folks, you ever wonder what a home run tastes like? It's a little peppery, a little tangy, and a lot like the original Louisiana hot sauce. The official hot sauce of the Atlanta Braves, it's Louisiana Hot. Buy you some. Elite De La Cruz takes a ball 0-1 inside. He's been on twice. Single, walk, a steal, two runs scored. Cruz smashes it to the gap in right center field down for a base hit. A two-out to the base of the right center field wall, and he holds it first base as he comes up lame on his leg. That should have been a double all day, but he came around first base very slowly and pulled up. Watching the replay of him coming out of the box, let's see about how far along he was before he slowed down. He was closing in on first base, and he immediately started to slow down.
7: Yeah, I saw a number in the stat pack today that caught my eye. He's played in each of the Reds' last 275 games since middle of summer 2024.
6: He's going to come out of the game.
7: So he's like Matt Olson, man. He wants to lace him up every day.
6: This is Matt McClain. Jogging out to first base, he'll be running for De La Cruz.
7: That's probably a two-base difference with his speed. If he was running normally, he's probably pushing that to a triple. As that ball split, Michael Harris and Ronald Acuna out there in right center.
6: Well, now McClain at first base. Here's J.J. Bleday, the man the Braves have not been able to get out today. Bleday swings and fouls it back. Let's pause 10 seconds for station ID on the Atlanta Braves Radio Network.
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6: 3-2 Reds, bottom of the fifth. 0-1 from Strider. Strike. Fastball 95. He's been between 95 and 98 with a fastball today. He's up to 80 pitches for the game. Meanwhile, left-hander Dylan Dodd tossed him in the Braves bullpen. Way ahead 0-2. Pitch on the way. And a called third strike. This will be challenged by Bleday. Went with a fastball in the outside corner. Let's see what the ABS tells us. That is a strike. So they finally get J.J. Bleday. One down in the fifth inning. Seven strikeouts for Strider now. That's a perfect pitch with that fastball. Ball a little bit low at end to Sal Stewart. Strider brings the 1-0. Swung on, missed. Elevated fastball there. Breaks in 8 strikeouts for Spencer Strider.
7: He's got 4 with the 4-seamer, 4 with the slider today. That's a big departure from how he's been getting his strikeouts this season, coming more with his secondary stuff, so that's a good sign out of Strider.
6: At the letters, and the 1-1 pitch. He flips it in the air towards right center, and that dunks in for a base hit. Turned around a fastball that time. First to third for Matt McClain. First and third now with one down for Eugenio Suarez. Got to find a way to keep keep this guy quiet. That is not easy to do. He's 0 for 10 in the series, but I tell you, the longer this guy goes without a base hit, the more you fear him doing something big. That's just what he's done in his career versus the Braves. Strider has struck him out twice in this game. Then he goes to work. First pitch swinging. Fly ball towards foul ground on the right field line. Slicing into the stands. About three sections down from the Reds dugout. Dylan Dodd continues to warm up in the Braves bullpen. Strider trying to get through five innings. He's at 85 pitches for the game. Roll one. Check swing. He did go. I thought the pitch was a strike anyway. They appeal down to Tripp Gibson, who confirms that he did go. Ready with the 0-2. He fires, and that's lifted to right field. Ronald Acuna drifting to his left, looking up into the sunny sky. That continues to carry, makes the catch at the edge of the warning track. That's deep enough to drive in McLean, and the sack fly tacks on another run for the Reds. It's 4-2 in the bottom of the fifth inning. RBI number 14 for Eugenio Suarez. Sal Stewart holding at first base after the sack fly by Suarez. It's now four runs on seven hits for the Reds, two runs, three hits, two errors for the Braves. Nathaniel Lowe swings at the first pitch, slices it foul deep into the seats down the left field line. All the seats of this ballpark bright red. A good Sunday crowd. Daniel Lowe, the flyout to left field, and a ground ball to short. Left-handed hitter, so he slapped at the left side both times. Strider strides. Missed a little bit low. Count even 1-1 on Nathaniel Lowe. Disengagement by Strider. Just stepped off for a moment. Runner at first base, Sal Stewart, having a conversation over there with Matt Olson. And now extends his lead. 1-1 to the plate. Ground ball pulled out to a diving Olson. He's got it. Up on his feet, steps on the bag. That ends the bottom of the fifth inning. We'll make that defensive play our Truist play of the game. 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We're through five. 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
6: Top of the sixth inning, 4-2 Cincinnati. It'll be 2-3-4 coming up for the Braves, starting with Michael Harris. He was up at the plate with Ronald Acuna, was caught stealing. And he leads it off in the Georgia Lottery home run jackpot inning. Michael takes a first pitch strike. Still Nick Lodolo out for the Reds. He's at 65 pitches for the game. 0-1 pitch. Ground ball slapped to the left side. Going to be a tough play. Hard to his right. And now stumbling out there, McLean. And a base hit for Michael Harris. A little bit different look out there with De La Cruz gone, isn't it?
7: I was thinking the same thing. Yeah, that's a play that maybe De La Cruz is probably the only guy that has the arm strength to make. McLean playing right behind second base. You're not going to get to that ball and get it off in time to get Harris. I was also thinking what a refreshing change it is for the Reds to be wearing traditional white uniforms today.
6: Matt Olson, it's a high fly ball to medium depth center field. Coming in Dunn, also Will Benson in right center field. The catch is made by Benson. Back to first base for Michael Harris. Yeah, they wore both versions of their City Connects each of the last 2 days. And I was trying to think about this yesterday. I know that the Red Sox still wear their City Connect 1.0 uniforms, as we're calling them, plus the new ones. But the Reds wore all black Friday night, all red yesterday, and wearing their traditional whites today.
7: I think this is the best look by far, in my humble opinion.
6: As the Albies takes first pitch strike. Mention is the Georgia Lottery home run jackpot inning. No balls and a strike on Ozzie Albies. Tell you about our contestant after this pitch. 0-2. Ozzie to the right side. Sliding attempt by Steer, and it's past him. Around second on his way to third base, Michael Harris. Now right up the middle, Steer and McLean have had balls hit to them that they are able to get close to but could make the play. That'll be a base hit. And Ozzie puts him in the corners here in the top of the sixth inning.
7: Yeah, that could be a costly mistake there. Spencer Steer is a guy, he's a super utility guy. We've seen him play third, first, second base, even some outfield in years past. That one just snuck by him. That's a play I would expect Ozzie Albies to make every time.
6: So they're at first and third, one down for Mauricio Dubon. First pitch to Mauricio, missed off the plate. If the Braves homer here in the top of the sixth inning, our contestant Debbie Prussing in Norcross, Georgia, will win $1,300. And if you'd like to enter for your chance to win at least $1,000 from the Georgia Lottery, visit 680thefan.com/GA Lottery. Georgia Lottery, today could be the day. 1-0 to Dubon. Off the plate that time with a changeup. Good opportunity right here. Only one down, runners at first and third, and a hitter's count for Dubon. He's put up good numbers this season with runners in scoring position. Here it is from Lodolo. That'll be swung on and missed. Sinker 95. Mauricio 0-2 in the game. 2-1 pitch. Swung on, missed. Came inside with a fastball. Mauricio batting .333 this season with runners in scoring position. As he's 16-48 with a homer. .22 pitch. Low and in. That bounced away from P.J. Higgins and rolled out in front of the plate.
7: And Dubon's he's a fun hitter to watch hit. I feel like he's got two swings. He's got his pull swing where he likes to hit it down the third baseline, and he's got his opposite field swing that he hits down the first baseline. And when he gets in the middle is where he gets in trouble. And Lodolo's been tying him up inside consistently here today, just hammering him on the inner half of the plate.
6: Count runs four. The 3-2. Swung on, fouled off. That time spoiled a sinker into the second deck along the first baseline.
7: Also has more foot movement in the box than I can recall seeing on any other hitter.
6: He dances around up there, doesn't he?
7: He does.
6: Braves 0-1 with runners in scoring position in this game. Time to change that right here. 3-2 pitch. Outside, ball four. So he draws the walk, and that'll load him up for Austin Riley. Austin digging around. He's 0-2 versus Lodolo. With a ground out and a fly out to right field. Well, meeting at the mound. Braves in this series have done pretty well with runners in scoring position. 5-for-17 in the first two games. By the way, they're telling us that Elly De La Cruz left the game with right hamstring tightness. So as he was approaching first base on what should have been a double, he pulled up, favoring the hamstring. Bases loaded, one down. First pitch to Riley, and he missed high. Go back to the final game of that series with the Red Sox. Braves got the grand slam in the sixth inning from Acuna. We're in the sixth inning today. Bases loaded, one down. Here it is to Riley. He swings and fouls it off to our right.
7: It seems like Austin Riley is consistently just under the baseball. You know, he's right. He's so close. The hitting is so hard. It's just probably a fraction of an inch he's below the ball.
6: 1-1. Fouled back down to our right. 1-2 on Riley. He'll be followed by Mateo. Braves trailing by two runs in the top of the sixth inning. More time called. Austin backs out of there. Now there's a ball loose out in right field that came out of the Braves' bullpen, I guess. Will Benson goes to grab it. Tosses to a fan in the first row in right field.
7: That's a classic move when you need more time for your reliever to warm up. We used to use it a few times in Atlanta. We'd just throw a ball in the field, stop the game, give your reliever an extra 30 seconds to throw.
6: The 1-2. Up and in. Two balls, two strikes. And then Riley turning out of the way of that fastball, 2-2. Yeah, sometimes you just got to lob a grenade over there.
7: That's it.
6: Get your guy a few extra pitches.
7: Yeah, I'm guessing that one was accidental, right? Because they have all the time they want right now.
6: 2-2 pitch. Swung on, lifted towards center, over to his left leg. Done. Now it's over and back, and he's able to make the adjustment and make the catch. Tagging from third and scoring is Harris, and it's now a one-run game. Boy, Blake Dunn started in, then realized he needs to go back, and went straight back to his left and was able to make the adjustment. Braves climbed within a run. Also tagging was Ozzie Albies. He goes from second to third, and the Braves have him at the corners, two down, after the sac fly RBI from Austin Riley. So now one of the hottest Braves hitters have laid up to the plate, Jorge Mateo. He can tie it with a hit. First pitch in there, called strike. Lodolo deals. And a ball outside, 1-1. Mateo homered last inning. Drove it deep over the left center field wall. Now a chance to tie the game with a clutch two-out knock right here in the top of the sixth inning. Lodolo set right at the belt. 1-1, hit in the air to left field. J.J. Blade calling off his center fielder. Dunn makes the catch in left center. And Ozzie left stranded at third. The Braves pick up a run. Get a little bit closer. One run, two hits, no errors, two left. We go to the bottom of the sixth inning. 4-3 Reds.
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7: Good ball game here in Cincy. Reds are leading at 4-3 as we head into the home half of the sixth. Spencer Strider finished after five innings, yielded four runs, three of those earned. On the pitch, 20-year-old flamethrower Didier Fuentes. He did pitch in game one of the series, going an inning and a third, one hit, one strikeout, and earning a win in that game. Didier has pitched 14 times this season, one of those being a start. He's been absolute nails as a reliever, 0.96 ERA.
6: First pitch to Spencer Steers, ball high and outside. He's been great, and he can eat up multiple innings. We've said it before. We envision this guy being a starter in the big leagues for most of his career in the future. But right now, he's got a good spot where he is in the bullpen. That'll be fouled back, 1-1. Neither team with a big inning yet. Reds with one in the first, one in the third, one in the fourth, one in the fifth. For their four runs on seven hits. Braves, one in the first, one in the fifth, one in the sixth for their three runs and five hits. 1-1 outside and all the way to the backstop. Two balls and a strike.
7: Yeah, I think with Fuentes, too, you know, you mentioned him being a starter and a reliever, and they've kind of eased him into being a reliever. I think him going back-to-back recently and now pitching here today, I think he's, all the kid gloves are off. He's a real reliever.
6: Here's the 2-1. That'll be fouled back.
7: And I say that because on Friday, he threw 28 pitches. That's a pretty good workload. 30 is where you start to worry about guys, and if they were concerned about him being able to handle it, he'd probably have today off. But he's right back in there trying to win a ball game.
6: 2-2 low and outside, 3-2. 7-8-9 for the Reds in the bottom of the sixth inning. Steer, Benson, and Higgins. Two crack down the right field line, slicing foul. Napa is a proud partner of your Atlanta Braves with America's largest network of parts and care. Napa has all the bases covered when it comes to your ride. 4-3 Reds, bottom of the sixth inning. Nationals leading the Padres 3-0 in the top of the seventh in D.C. 3-2 is fouled back. And that's a glance at the out-of-town scoreboard delivered to you by Saia, the official freight carrier of the Atlanta Braves. One final in the big leagues. Orioles defeated the Blue Jays 9-5. We'll see the Blue Jays come Tuesday night in Atlanta. Starting up a brand new homestand versus the Blue Jays, followed by the Pirates. 3-2, just missed. A check swing on a fastball. Didn't commit on the swing, and the pitch just missed off the corner.
7: The Braves bullpen has been a shining facet of the Braves game this year. Number one in the league in ERA, 2.98. And you mentioned earlier today, Hurston Waldrop starting a rehab here soon. And think about him coming back, if he's in the bullpen, or if Grant Holmes gets pushed to the bullpen, this bullpen could be absolutely scary.
6: Here's Will Benson. First pitch fastball, the call strike. That's the name of the game, and we're down there at spring training, and you and I are watching dozens of pitchers, and you know you're going to use all of them in various roles to get through the entire 162-game schedule. No one missed the outside corner, so to get a little bit healthier and bring Waldrop back into the fold will be huge.
7: And one thing about that I just thought of is I can't wait to see what pitching coach Jeremy Hefner can do with Hurston Waldrop.
6: Good point.
7: I feel like he's a blank canvas at this point in his career.
6: 1-1 to Benson. He fouls that off his right foot and kind of stumbles in pain. Drops the bat. He's going to walk outside the batter's circle and bend over. And wait on the pain to go away.
7: And I say that because Waldrop last year took a big step, right? He added the cutter. sinker and a couple other things to his repertoire and really improved. And Jeremy Hefner specializes in refining pitch mixes for pitchers to optimize their arsenal. And so I can't wait to see what Hurston looks like when he comes back and he gets some time with Hefner.
6: Head athletic trainer Sean McQueeny is out there attending to Will Benson.
7: That's Tomas out there. That's, gosh, I can't remember his last
6: Tomas
7: name.
6: Tomas Vera?
7: There it is.
6: Okay. Yeah, on their roster, they have head athletic trainer Steve McQueeny. I just guess it was the head man, but he's the assistant athletic trainer.
7: I didn't know. I've never met Steve, but Tomas is the man. I had him when, actually, I played in an all-star game here in Cincinnati, and he headed up the training staff, and he was one of the guys I really enjoyed talking to.
6: One and two on Will Benson. 4-3 Reds, bottom of the sixth inning. 1-2 is low, two balls, two strikes. Mets leading the Marlins 5-1. That game's at the bottom of the fifth inning in New York. Dodgers play the Phillies later this afternoon. Red Series in L.A., that'll be the rubber game at Dodger Stadium. 2-2 pitch, slap foul by Benson. Still 2-2 on him. We'd only seen him for one at bat earlier in the series. He came along to pinch hit earlier in the series. Went 0-1. He's 1-2 with an RBI double today. Two pitch, got him looking. This will be challenged by Benson. The backdoor slider by Fuentes. Benson immediately challenged. And the ABS says this is a ball. That'll be overturned and missed by almost 2 inches. Now the count runs full. Runner at first, no one out. 3-2 pitch, and there's a called third strike. And that time, no argument from Benson. Got him with a fastball painted at the bottom of the zone.
7: You didn't know Benson was feeling triumphant after his correct ABS challenge. Wasn't expecting the heater down the middle. Next pitch. And that's the luxury of throwing 99 for Fuentes. You can challenge guys in the strike zone. You don't have to dance around the strike zone and issue a bunch of walks. Just go right at them.
6: It was 3-2 right down the middle. Here's P.J. Higgins. Higgins takes fastball a little bit too tall. Higgins has kept Acuna busy today. 0-2 with a couple of flyouts to right field. 1-0 pitch over for a strike. Count even 1-1. Braves in the top of the seventh. They'll have 8-9-1 coming up. That'll be Kim, Trump, and Acuna. And it's up to Didier Fuentes to keep this a one-run deficit as the Braves are down 4-3 in the bottom of the sixth inning. 1-1 pitch inside off the gear of Trump and rolls up the third baseline. Down to third base. Correction, down to second base, I should say, for Spencer Steer. Be a pass ball charged to Chadwick Trump. That was right in the glove. And then just flipped out of there and rolled down the third base line. It could be a potentially big mistake with a runner in scoring position now for Higgins. And then top of the order coming up. 2-1 pitch, fly ball to right field. Got some carry to it. Going back to Cunha with urgency at the wall. Leaps in the air over his head off the wall. Lotto picks it up, fires it in. Coming around third base steer, he will score. Higgins has been hitting balls to Lotto all day, but this time he clears the Braves right fielder's head and all the way to the wall to tack on a run. Only the fourth RBI of the season for P.J. Higgins.
7: Right, that pass ball, very costly.
6: Well, watching Ronald go back, we're so used to him turning that into an out. That would have been a very hard play. Blake Dunn muscles one in the air towards left center field. Dropping, here comes Harris, runs it down out in left center. Two down in the sixth inning. And Lytle going back, I mean, until the ball clears him and is on the ground, I think all Braves country, and including us, we feel like he's going to find a way to make a catch. And it just sailed right over his extended glove and to the base of the wall.
7: Yeah, this series here, he's looked uncomfortable right there against the wall. And I don't, perhaps it's because the field is so much smaller and he knows dimensions of Truist Park so much better. We're used to seeing him make that play at home. A little different case here.
6: So two outs for Matt McClain. Takes the ball inside. First time we've seen McClain to the plate today as he came along to pinch run for Elly De La Cruz in the fifth inning. After De La Cruz left the game with hamstring tightness, then he took over at shortstop. De La Cruz had reached three times and that run scored three times. There's a call strike on McClain. Five, three Reds, bottom of the sixth inning. Fuentes' pitch, swung on, miss, went to his fastball.
7: The fastball velo a little bit down for Didier, almost a mile an hour and a half here today. I mentioned those 28 pitches on Friday. I don't know if that's part of it or maybe he's not a day game guy. Very plausible.
6: Looking for the strikeout here. 1-2 pitch. Low and outside, 2-2. Yeah, he's so young, but still, that's a pretty good workload the other night.
7: It is. When you think about a kid adjusting to the bullpen, it's a different kind of physical demand than pitching every 5 days and emptying the tank. In the bullpen, it's consistent work.
6: Count level 2-2. He spins it to the plate. That's fouled back by Matt McClain. Yeah, Fuentes, only 20 years old, will turn 21 in June. Matt McClain, 197 hitter. Again, the 2-2. And a called third strike. Slider on the inside corner. McClain goes down looking. That ends the bottom of the sixth inning, but an RBI double from P.J. Higgins puts another tally on the board for the Reds. We go to the top of the seventh with the Reds on top of the Braves 5-3.
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6: Still Adolo on the mound for the Reds. We'll go to the top of the seventh. Braves trailing 5-3 here in Cincinnati. Beautiful sunny day here on the banks of the Ohio River. Final game of the series. Braves hoping for a sweep. Will have to come from behind in order to accomplish that today. Ha-Sung Kim leads off. First pitch he sees is a ball high. Kim 0 for 2, fly out to left field and a strikeout. One of the four strikeout victims for Nick Lodolo today. Here's the pitch. Called strike is Nick Marley. This will be pitch number 87 for Lodolo. We have action in their bullpen with a lefty up. Here's the 1-1 pitch on the way to Kim. Pitch misses there. Two balls and a strike. Brock Burke. There's the left-hander tossing for the Reds in their bullpen. Kim awaits. Lodolo steps and brings it. 2-1 over for a called strike. That fastball's been consistent all day. He's been 94-95, but good location. Time called by Kim. Thought it was really interesting what Walt Weiss said before the game about Ha-Sung Kim, and it goes back.

0: pitch. Swings and sends it foul. We had seen Mateo at short each of the first two games. And now Mateo, the DH today, with Kim at shortstop. And it's almost as if Walt feels the responsibility himself to get to find ways to get Kim going.
1: Mm-hmm. That's what it felt like talking to him.
0: Mm-hmm. 2-2 pitch, high fly ball, some carry to it. To deep left, Blade circles off his route shy of the warning track. He's got it. And one down in the seventh. They're just trying to tinker and toy and figure out ways to maneuver the lineup to get Kim in there or whatever it may be, just to get the bat going as he's hitting under 100.
1: Yeah, he didn't have a spring training, right? He did do a rehab assignment, but there's a reason those pitchers he was facing are an A-ball in AA. The margins are so thin at this level of making good quality contact or a swing and a miss. And the pitchers at this level just have so much better command and scouting reports, so it's a different animal hitting in the regular season than it is on a rehab assignment or even in spring training. So it's just taking him a little bit of time to get up to speed, and as Walt expressed, we know he's a good player. We just have to get him back to what he's been doing.
0: Yeah, all that, and then you're trying to come back from a wrist injury. I mean, that's going to take time to strengthen. Eli White called upon to pinch hit for Chadwick Trump. So Trump finishes his day 0 for 2 with a fly out to center to strikeout. Base is empty, one down. Eli White takes the first pitch, ball high. Eli's batting 221. Lodolo brings it. White swings and misses at a changeup.
1: Yeah, you got to get Eli in this series. He had what I would consider to be the best game of his major league career against the Reds last year. The two home runs in that Bristol game.
0: He's the reason the Braves won that game. He also had a few nice defensive plays in that game.
1: That's right. He robbed a homer, didn't he?
0: Here's the 1-1 pitch. White swings and misses. I'd have to go back and look at it. Well, that's the second time that Eli was walking back to the dugout. The scoreboard said it was a 1-1 pitch. And home plate umpire Nick Marley is saying that's only strike two. Eli thought it was strike three. So he walks back up to the plate. Well, he's discussing with Nick Marley. Okay, it was Eli who was off a pitch. So it's a 1-2 count. Eli thought that was strike three. Let's see if he can make something happen here. Lodolo rears back and brings it. That's low and away and bouncing away. I'd have to go back and look at it. If memory serves, I feel like there was a play in right field where he reached up and robbed a homer, didn't catch it,
1: yeah,
0: but kept it from going out of the ballpark, and that runner ended up being stranded, and that ended up being a big moment in the game. Then again, that was a long day, hard to remember. Here's the 2-2 pitch. Eli takes ball three high. But he definitely hit two home runs that day. That recall well.
1: Got the Corvette, the celebratory's Corvette, to rip around the track, which distracted me because I like simple things.
0: 3-2 to Eli White. And a fly ball towards right center field. Dunn and Benson in the neighborhood, and that'll be Benson's ball. Two down in the top of the seventh as Ronald Acuna comes up to the plate. In between innings, it'll be the seventh inning stretch brought to you by the Warrior Alliance. The Warrior Alliance is stepping up to the plate to help warriors navigate to success after military service. Visit thewarrioralliance.org to learn more. Ronald has homered and walked in the game. Braves down by two runs. Acuna takes a ball low and inside. This is the fourth time he's seen Lodolo today. That rarely happens. Here comes pitch number 98 from Lodolo. Missed up and in. Two balls, no strikes. Yeah, one batter facing the same pitcher four times in a game. That sounds like something that happened in a bygone era. 2-0 pitch. Misses low. Three balls, no strikes.
1: Yeah, Lodolo came in the game with an ERA of 5.5, but he's coming off his best start of the year against the Mets, and he's been very good today. You know, the two solo home runs, and other than that, really besides last inning, they haven't really put him under any pressure.
0: His 100th pitch. Ronald backs out of there, takes ball four.

0: two-out walk, so Acuna's aboard for the third time of the game. Here comes Terry Francona. And that'll be the end of the day for Nick Lodolo. Goes exactly 100 pitches. He will leave the game leading 5-3 in the top of the seventh. And the Reds make the Pennington Grass Seed call to the bullpen, looking for an easy upgrade for your lawn this season. Just go with Pennington Grass Seed, the official partner of the Atlanta Braves grounds crew. Pennington Grass Seed, rooted in Braves country. That's it for Lodolo. Tell you about Burke when we come back. 5-3 Reds, top of the seventh.
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6: Well, still Reds 5, Braves 3 as we continue the top of the seventh inning here in Cincinnati. We do have two outs. Starter Nick Lodolo, pretty good work today. 6 2/3, 3 runs, 3 earned, 4 strikeouts, and 4 walks. Well, Ronald Acuna walk chased him from the game, so on to relieve him, left-hander Brock Burke. We did see Brock Burke in last night's ball game. Matt Olson homered off him out to center field in the seventh inning of last night's ball game. Today here, Michael Harris will be digging in against the big lefty.
0: Harris 0 for 3 in his career versus Brock Burke. 5-3 Reds, top of the seventh. Ronald Acuna lead at first base. First pitch from Burke, and there's a called strike on the inside corner. And the same situation back in the fifth inning with Michael Harris standing in there, two down. Ronald Acuna attempted to steal second. He was thrown out. Got a good lead at first. 0-1 pitch. Harris takes another strike. They just scrape the outside corner. Michael Harris swings and pops one up. Lazy fly ball to left. J.J. Bladé fighting the sunshine. Angling towards the foul line, makes the catch. That'll wrap up the top of the seventh. Braves get a two-out walk from Acuna, nothing more. Time to stretch in Cincinnati. We go to the bottom of the seventh inning, 5-3 Reds.
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13: 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Reds leading it 5-3. Didier Fuentes works one inning, gives up one earned run, go along with two strikeouts and one walk. On a pitch of seventh, left-hander Dylan Dodd. Dylan has not pitched this series, did pitch twice in Boston. He's been really good since he's been here. He's got a 4-0 record. Excuse me, that's Didier Fuentes. Dylan Dodd has not allowed a run since rejoining the Braves on May 21st. Batter's hitting just 3-for-20 over that span. 9.2 innings total pitched, and I think that if you go back and look at the first two games of this series, the bullpen, the Braves bullpen specifically, has been the difference in this series. Coming in today, they pitched 8 1/3 innings, giving up just 4 hits, 9 strikeouts, 0 walks, which is a big thing in relief pitching, and 0 earned runs. Now you contrast that with what Cincinnati's bullpen has done. 8 innings pitched, 6 earned runs, 2 home runs and a walk coming into today. So Braves won the first two games of the series, and if you have that good bullpen, it gives you time to come back and take a lead and win a game. The Braves will be looking to keep this score right where it's at and maybe get to that Cincinnati bullpen here late in the game.
0: Yeah, I think what people be talking about this series, what grabs the headline, the play of Acuna and Mateo, and that's been great, but the foundation, those numbers you just mentioned with the two bullpens.
13: Yes, because if you look at the starting pitching in the series, the first two games at least, is very even on both sides. You know, there were some runs produced by both teams, but the bullpen has been a stark difference. The performance of the best bullpen in the league that the Braves do possess has been a difference.
0: So the Braves have used Strider, Fuentes, and Dodd on the mound now. And Dodd will be facing 3, 4, and 5 in the order, starting with J.J. Blade. Series for him. Sandy Leon behind the plate now. Remember, the Braves pinch hit for Chadwick Tromp. So Sandy in harness with Dylan Dodd. Lefty brings it. First pitch popped up. Could this finally be an easy out of J.J. Blade? And foul ground down the third baseline. Riley's there. About time, huh?
13: I'll tell you what, he's a guy you probably haven't heard of, but he might be one of the better players in the league going to his first All-Star game this year. He's been really good this season. Didn't even start on the opening day roster. Had to get called up in AAA.
0: Well, we've seen in the last few seasons with the A's and the Marlins, and you know, not a bad player, but not what we've seen this year.
13: No, he's really good at bats every time out.
0: One out for Sal Stewart. Base is empty. 5-3 Reds, bottom of the seventh. Pitch misses high and outside. Folks, the average baseball game has 9 innings, and that means 9 chances to put the original Louisiana hot sauce in your favorite ballpark eats. All taste here with the official hot sauce of the Atlanta Braves. That's Louisiana Hot. Buy you some. 1-0 from Dodd. Swung on and missed over the top of a cutter. Bright, sunny day. Been a nice day all day here in Cincinnati. Light breeze coming in from center field. Sun right overhead of the ballpark. All the shadows coming off the players are right under them. No one casting any long shadows. Here's the 1-1 pitch. Fouled back. 2 balls and a strike. Braves have been so good with comeback wins this season, in search of one here for a sweep in Cincinnati. Braves have 2 prior sweeps this year, both on the road. 1 in Philadelphia, 1 in Colorado. One, two to Stewart. Touch low with a cutter. 2 balls and 2 strikes on him. Stewart has impressed us. Rookie with 4 hits in the series, including 1 today. He's got a single and a walk today. Time requested by Sal Stewart. Right-handed batter steadies the bat high over his bright red helmet. 2-2 pitch. There's a bottle rocket straight up. This could be tough with the breeze and the bright sunshine. This will be Matt Olson's ball. Makes the catch and goes up on top of the mound after he makes the catch. Well, you had Ozzie Kim and Riley all looking up, and I don't think any of them even saw it. Kind of looking around at each other, then Matt Olson's able to take charge and make the catch just to the first base side of the mound. Two down.
13: As best I can tell, only one of the four Braves infielders is wearing sunglasses, Ha-Seong Kim. And I know a lot of infielders don't like wearing because it messes their depth perception up.
0: Suarez fouls it off.
13: Yeah, it'll certainly be a big help on pop-ups and fly balls, but on those ground balls, the majority of the chances they make, they have a hard time reading the hops as well, and they just don't like to wear them.
0: A one to Suarez, and a fly ball towards deep right center field. Harris sprinting back to the wall, over his head. That's in the first row, and a home run over the right center field wall. Suarez homers versus the Braves again, his first time this series. This seems like any time we face this guy, he finds a way to launch one into the seats.
13: Yeah. He wasn't going to go quietly. You know that. It's only his fourth home run in the season. He did miss some time with an oblique strain. So hopefully he doesn't get too hot until the Braves get out of here.
0: Now a 6-3 lead for the Reds. His fourth homer, RBI number 14, correction, 15. Second RBI of this game. Cincinnati, bottom of the seventh. First pitch called strike on Nathaniel Lowe. Dodds 0-1, popped up, sent foul, into the seats down the third baseline. Giving you those numbers yesterday for Suarez in his career versus the Braves. Today is his 56th career game versus the Braves, and that was his 17th home run in 56 career games versus the Braves. Four of those came in one day last year. The 0-2 to Nathaniel Lowe. Missed tie with a sinker. Left on left matchup. Dodge 1-2 pitch. Low and outside with a slider.
13: Yeah, you've said that a couple times today. Dylan Dodd missed high with a sinker, and some of our listeners might be asking, why is he throwing sinkers up in the zone? That's because his sinker doesn't sink. It actually has great ride at the top of the zone. It's just a matter of how he holds it.
0: 2-2 pitches high, so why don't they name it a rider instead of a sinker?
13: He's got 17 inches of vert on it, and that's above average for a four-seam fastball, and it's the way that the ball leaves Dylan's hand. He's an extreme pronator. Josh Hader is another reliever in the league that makes his living with high sinkers.
0: 3-2 pitch. Swung on, missed. Got him with...
13: A high sinker.
0: Lots of ride on it. We go to the top of the eighth inning, 6-3 Reds.
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18: Building a picket fence on the scoreboard out there. They've scored one run in every inning with the exception of the second. One in the first, one in the third, one in the fourth, one in the fifth, one in the sixth, one in the seventh. And they lead the Braves 6-3 into the top of the eighth inning. This is still the left-hander Burke on the mound for the Reds. Matt Olson takes a first pitch, swing and miss at a slider. Olson is 0-3. We were talking about a wild statistic for Matt Olson last night. Here's the 0-1 pitch. Olson takes a called strike. Braves have won 40 games this year. Olson is 0-3 in this game, no RBIs. And for Matt this season, he has 45 RBIs. 44 of them have come in Braves wins. He has one RBI in Braves losses. There's a ball outside. So if Matt Olson drives in a run, feeling pretty good about the Braves winning a game.
13: That's a wild stat. I never would have guessed that, but that just shows you how important he is to this club.
18: Here's the 1-2 pitch. Olson hits it hard out to a diving Spencer Steer at second, and somehow Yule holds on to it. And diving to his right, that had to hurt his hand, but he holds on. And Olson lines out to second, one down in the eighth inning. On top of that, Matt with 16 homers, 15 of the homers in wins and one in a loss. So there's your indicator right there. That's, if you're looking for a key to the game, an RBI by Matt Olson is a good way to go about that. One down for Ozzie Albies. Ozzie with a soft tapper out to first base. Nathaniel Lowe has got it. Tosses it to the covering pitcher. Burke is there, two down in the eighth.
13: Well, we talk about the lineup manipulation that Walt Weiss has been so good at this year, but the one constant in it has been Matt and Ozzie, right? And so if you have guys on base for Matt Olson and he goes yard or he gets a big extra base hit, Braves are probably going to win because that's how that lineup is set to work.
18: Two down for Mauricio Dubon, 6-3 Reds, top of the eighth. And Dubon swings and fouls it off. It's into the upper deck and now dropping down below. Got to charge an error to that fan. He's up there in the first row, hit him right in the hands, then dropped down below into the first level of the stadium. Dubon swings and tips that one into the mid of P.J. Higgins.
13: He might have had a little chili on his hands, Ben. We'll give him some grace.
18: Little greasy fingers up there.
13: Just had himself a cheese coney.
18: Oh, two. This tie, one ball, two strikes.
13: You know, going back to the Skyline show, we've already talked about it a little bit. You weren't kidding when they said, you said they put a pile of cheese on them.
18: Told you.
13: I got rid of about 65% of it. It's just too much cheese.
18: Just looks like a big mound of cheese when they serve it to you. 1-2, crack down the right field line, slicing foul. I mean, this is America, though. I mean, you want cheese, you're going to get some cheese.
13: It's the truth.
18: Braves haven't scored since the sixth inning. 1-2 pitch, misses high and outside, 2-2. We got you back in harness for the next homestand, don't we?
13: I'm a working man, Ben. Yeah, I'll be there. Excited for that series against the Blue Jays. It's always fun playing them.
18: Blue Jays and Pirates coming to town. We'd love to see you at the ballpark. Here's the 2-2 pitch. Ball outside, 3-2. It'll be good to be back in town for a week.
13: Let's just hope that weather has improved since the last time we were home.
18: Yeah, it has been raining the whole time I've been gone. Burke's 3-2. A swing and a miss. Got Dubon chasing a fastball down. That's a 1-2-3, top of the eighth. We're off to the bottom of the inning, 6-3 Reds.
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13: Bottom of the eighth here at Great American Ballpark. Braves trailing the Reds 6-3. Braves have used three pitchers today. All three have been scored on. Coming into the game, hoping to be the first Braves pitcher that hangs a goose egg up there. Right-hander Ronaldo Lopez. Lopez pitched in Boston just once in that series. Did go two innings, one hit, no strikeouts. So working for the first time here in the Queen City.
18: And he's on for the Anmar strikeout, the side inning. Here's Spencer Steer. Steer takes a called strike. But nice to keep him quiet for an inning. Again, they've scored one run in all but one inning. 6 runs, 9 hits for the Reds. 3 runs, 5 hits, 2 errors for the Braves. Lopez fires. This is low and outside. Here in the Anmar strikeout, the side inning. If Ronaldo Lopez can strike out the side in order, our contestant Joe Graham will be the winner of a brand new Anmar ZTR. Pulling for Joe Graham today. 1-1 pitch. Called strike. Enter all season long at Braves.com/Yanmar for your chance to win a Yanmar ZTR to be entered for a grand prize tractor drawing at the end of the season. Yanmar, built together, backed longer. 1-2 on Spencer Steer. He struck out once in this game. He also singled and walked, and he scored twice. 1-2 in the air down the right field line, slicing to foul ground and out of play. Let's pause 10 seconds for station identification. This is the Atlanta Braves Radio Network.
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18: 1-2 on Spencer Steer. Here it is from Lopez. And a fly ball to right. Got some carry to it. Ronald sprinting back for the warning track of the wall over his head. Off the base of the wall. Plays the carom, fires it in. It's a double out of Spencer Steer. As that's carrying back, man, it looked like Ronald was right there, and then it just goes right over his head. And I'm with you on something you mentioned earlier. I just don't know if he's got a good read on it out there in right field. Just hasn't looked comfortable.
13: Yeah, he's looked really tentative going near that wall here at Great American Ballpark. Just not getting the good reads and getting back to the spot. He's just drifting back there, and the ball keeps carrying, and it beats him to the wall.
18: Leadoff double for Spencer Steer. Here's Will Benson. Lopez spins it up there. Check swing, he went. Nothing and one on Will Benson. Benson, terrific athlete in high school there at Westminster in Atlanta. In fact, he was going to go play baseball at Duke, and he planned to walk onto the basketball team. 0-1 pitch. Called strike 0-2.
13: Boy, that would be something.
18: Yeah. Well, that's not like walking onto a team at a JUCO. That's Duke. His dad played college basketball at Purdue. 0-2 pitch. Check swing. He did go. The ball rolled away a bit from Leon, but he's up with it. Throws over to first base. That secures the strikeout. But Benson finishing that story. He was drafted by Cleveland in the first round of the 2016 draft and signed. So he went to play baseball professionally rather than going to Duke to play baseball and attempt to walk onto the basketball team. One out in the eighth for P.J. Higgins. Higgins takes a call strike. I bet they had a laugh anytime P.J. Higgins caught T.J. Antone. T.J. and P.J. Tony Santion tossing for the Reds now. Call strike as Lopez finds the mark. Patrick James Higgins, 33 years old. He had an RBI double in the sixth inning that cleared Ronald Acuna's head. 0-2 pitch, he's late. Swings and misses at a fastball. Two down in the eighth inning. So the Reds with a leadoff double. Lopez trying to keep him quiet, give the Braves their best crack at it in the ninth inning. Currently trailing 6-3, Braves in the ninth will have Riley, Mateo, and Kim do up. As that's 5-6, breaks in 6-7, and 8 in the order. Blake Dunn takes ball low and outside. He's gone 0-4 with 3 strikeouts. Altogether, he's 1-12 in the series. 1-0 pitch popped up. First base side, Olsen looking up to the brilliant sky, makes the catch as he drifts into foul ground, and finally, the Reds are held off the board. Going the second time of the game. No runs, one hit, no errors, and a man left. We go to the ninth, 6-3 Reds.
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13: Top of the ninth here in Cincy. It's the Braves' last chance to do something heroic. Conquer this 6-3 Reds lead. On to pitch the ninth for the Reds. They've been employing a closer by committee sort of situation here. If seven different guys with saves, Tony Santillan, one of those. He has two saves on the season. He's 2-for-5 in save opportunities. And he's sporting pretty high ERA, 5.3. That's because he went 4 consecutive outings with surrendering a home run. Really struggled early this season. See what the Braves can do against him here in the top of the ninth.
18: Yeah, he was crisp last night. Austin Riley there to greet him here in the top of the ninth inning. Trailing by 3 runs, Riley takes a first pitch strike. Fastball 94 from Santillan. Reds have used Lodolo, Burke, and Santillan on the mound, and Lodolo went 6 2/3. Gave up 3 runs on 5 hits, 4 walks, 4 strikeouts. 0-1 to Riley. outside in the dirt into the backstop. This game started on a home run by Ronald Acuna. First pitch of the game. And when that happens, you just feel like you're going to win that day and win big. Hasn't been the case, though. Only scored two runs since then. 1-1 to Riley. Outside, two balls and a strike.
13: Yeah, Santillan has surrendered 8 home runs this season. He's averaging 3.3 per nine. That's a sky-high number, especially for the back end of a bullpen.
18: Riley awaits. 2-1, high fly ball to left. Not enough carry to it. J.J. Blade in left field. Waits on it to come down, and it does into his glove. One down. Here comes Dominic Smith, the pinch hit for Jorge Mateo, and Mike Yastrzemski's on deck. And the Braves will pinch hit for Mateo and Kim. Walt Weiss sending these left-handed six up there versus Santillan and hoping for one last opportunity here in the ninth inning to make something happen.
13: Boy, if they do something special here, it's going to be interesting to see who plays where on the field.
18: That's a good point. Figure that out when we get there, huh?
13: Yeah.
18: First pitch, a called strike on Dominic Smith.
13: Yeah, and that's one of the luxuries of having this deep bench is that you have two high-quality pinch hitters here to throw at the Reds in the ninth.
18: Braves down to their final two outs, trailing 6-3 in the ninth. Dominic takes a called strike. Two really good fastballs from Santillan. He's ahead, nothing and two. Dominic batting .325 this season. Here's the DH in the game yesterday, went 0-for-4. He had three hits in the first game of the series. Bearded right-hander Santillan. Set right at the letters. 0-2 to the plate. Off the plate there with the fastball. Braves with 40 wins this year. 20 of them have been comeback wins. 1-2 pitch. Outside, two balls, two strikes. And, of course, that covers a lot of ground. A comeback win is in a game where you're trailing at any point.
13: If Dom Smith gets that high fastball, watch for him just to soft serve it out there to left.
18: 2-2 pitch. Off the plate there. So 3-2 on Dominic. Need some base runners. Need him in a hurry. Santillan steadies. Here he comes with a 3-2, and he missed outside. So, a one-out walk. And now Mike Yastrzemski will come to the plate. As Dom was about to head off down the first baseline, he turned around and hollered something at Yastrzemski, maybe a brief scouting report. We saw Mike in the lineup last night, had a base hit and a walk. He has three hits in this series. Now he gets a look at Santillan. He faced him last night and flied out to center field. Yastrzemski takes a ball outside.
13: As a relief pitcher, you're always keeping track of where Ronald Acuna Jr. is in the lineup. Right? Santillan knows he's got one out and two batters before he has to face Acuna. You certainly don't want to face him if he's the winning run.
18: There's 1-0 pitch. There's a called strike. Yaz is 0-for-4 in his career versus Santillan. Sandy Leon is on deck. Wish he had another catcher on the bench. He'd pinch hit for him, but already did that as Trump started the game behind the plate, and they've already pinch hit for him. 1-1 is low. Two balls and a strike. Yastrzemski calmly shifting his weight back and forth. Now ready in the left-hand batter's box. Santillan brings the 2-1 pitch. He has good swing at it. Fouls it off into the seats back of the third base dugout. with 2-2 on Mike Yastrzemski. Santillan comes set. Here's the 2-2 pitch. Yaz punches it into left field in for a base hit. Down to second base for Dominic Smith. And now you got runners at first and second. One down. The tying run coming to the plate in Sandy Leon. Sandy has never faced Santillan. Now the pitching coach, Derek Johnson, going to walk out there to the mound. Braves making it interesting here in the ninth inning.
6: Yeah, I want to expand on what I said earlier about knowing where Ronald is in the lineup. And as a relief pitcher, before I go in the game, I'm going to study the lineup. And when I know there's a hitter as hot as Ronald with the capability of leaving the yard at any time, I know how many hitters I have before him. And then I go through there and I pick out who I want to attack. And then maybe some guys I don't match up well with, I know I can mess around with them. Well, Santillan has kind of worked himself into a corner here, and barring a double play, he's going to face Ronald with the lead on the line.
18: Sandy Leon digging in. Tying run. He's a switch hitter batting from the left side. Ronald Acuna swinging a weighted bat in the on-deck circle. Santillan goes to work. Leon hits one a mile high to shallow left field. J.J. Bleday looking skyward. Under it, he's got it. And the Braves down to their final out. So now it's come down to this. Braves down to their final out. They've already won this series, but hoping for a win today to sweep the Reds. They're trailing 6-3 in the top of the ninth inning. Runners at first and second, and climbing in Ronald Acuna. Ronald has homered already in this game. He's homered in four straight games. First pitch on the way, and a called strike. Ronald Acuna has never faced Tony Santillan. Ronald has also walked twice today. Waiting on the 0-1 pitch. Here it comes. And he cracks out of the air into center field. That's down for a base hit. Coming around third base is Dominic Smith. He's going to score. Base hit by Ronald Acuna. It's now a 2-1 game, and the Braves still with a heartbeat here in the ninth inning. That'll bring Michael Harris to the plate. RBI single. And with all that speed over there at first base, a gapper could potentially tie the game. Santillan will be at the end of the line now. Here comes manager Terry Francona. So the Reds will make the Pennington grass seed call to the bullpen. Braves really making it tough on the Reds here in the ninth inning. Don't go anywhere yet. Braves still alive. Reds make the Pennington grass seed call to the bullpen. If you're looking for an easy upgrade for your lawn this season, go to Pennington Grass Seed, the official partner of the Atlanta Braves grounds crew. Pennington Grass Seed, rooted in Braves country. Tell you about the new hurler, Sam Maul, when we come back. 6-4 Reds in the ninth.
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13: Braves making some noise here in the top of the ninth. Score stands 6-4. Ronald Acuna RBI single chases Tony Santion for the game. Braves do have runners at first and second. With the lefty Michael Harris coming up to the plate, Terry Francona goes to his best lefty, Sam Maul. We did see Maul in last night's game. He did strike out Harris, pretty quick at bat. Maul is a master of spin. Got a good sweeper that he likes to use, also has a sinker. This would be Maul's first save of the season. He's 0-for-2 in save opportunities so far.
18: Michael 1-for-5 against him in his career. Left-on-left matchup. First pitch on the way to Harris, way outside with a first pitch sweeper. Inning started with a flyout by Austin Riley. Then Dominic Smith walked. Mike Yastrzemski singled, put runners at first and second. Sandy Leon flyed out to left. And Ronald Acuna with an RBI single. 1-0 to Harris. And a strike at the outside corner. This will be challenged by Michael Harris. That was a sweeper away. Michael thought it was off the plate. Big ABS verdict coming up right here. That's a strike. And I'd say about a quarter of that ball is over the strike zone.
13: Michael's going to have to be really disciplined against that sweeper. It's got a ton of horizontal break. He's going to see a lot of them.
18: Waiting on the 1-1 pitch. Braves down to their final out. Here it is from Maul. Fought off foul. Now they're down to their final strike. Michael Harris is 2-for-3 today. Two singles, a walk, and a run score. Michael had a really nice night in game one with a three-hit night. But needs a base hit right here to keep the Braves alive. Braves with a tying run at first base with runners at first and second. Maul drops the set to the belt. 1-2 to Harris. Misses low and outside. Two balls, two strikes. The announced crowd here on this Sunday, 31,084. And they're all standing. Michael Harris doing his best to make him sit back down with a base hit right here. Benson playing deep in right field. So is Dunn in center. Likewise, Bladé in left. 2-2 pitch. Rounded foul into the Reds dugout. And that rattles around back out onto the field.
13: That's five sweepers in a row from Maul. So now Michael's seen it. He's seen where it has to start for it to be a strike. And where, if it starts, I got to let it go. It's going to be a ball.
18: Acuna at first, Yastrzemski at second. Braves down 6-4 in the bottom, tricks it at the top of the ninth. Trying to get it to the bottom of the ninth. Here's the 2-2 pitch. Outside ball three, crowd wanted it. This will be challenged by P.J. Higgins. Well, this game could end right here. The ABS says that is a ball. And Michael lives on. So do the Braves. Head missed by almost 2 inches outside.
13: Now that's good theater, though.
18: Matt Olson's on deck. Runners can take off here. It'd be a great time to find the gap. 3-2. Swung on, fouled off. Blake Dunn pretty deep in center and a step or two towards left center field. A lot of grass between Benson and Dunn. And if Harris splits the gap out there, that'll tie the game easily. Trailing by 2 runs, and the Braves fighting them hard to the end. Harris steadies the bat, waiting on the lefty Maul. Runners go, 3-2, pulled. That's a foul ball down the right field line. That was close. Right outside the chalk, out of the reach of Nathaniel Lowe. That would have tied the game.
13: I'm actually kind of surprised that Lowe is not standing on that baseline. You know, you got to protect against the doubles here. That's why the outfielders are so deep.
18: This will be the ninth pitch of this battle between Harris and Maul. Game hanging in the balance. The 3-2. Taken inside for ball 4. That loads the bases. And a really tough walk drawn by Harris. And climbing in now, Matt Olson. And what did we tell you earlier about that statistic for Olson? When he drives in a run, the Braves win. When he doesn't, they lose. Well, in this game, he's 0 for 4. But a chance to do some damage right here. Left-on-left matchup. First pitch on the way. Olson with a ground ball to the left side. Gloved by the third baseman, Stewart. Fires to first, and the Reds survive. Third baseman Stewart was well off the line. Hit it just to his left. He smothered it and sent it over for the out. That ends the game. Braves made it very interesting there in the ninth inning, loading them up, even scoring a run, but they lose this one by a final score of 6-4 as the Reds salvage the final game of this series. Altogether, good road trip. Braves went 4-2 in their three games between Boston and the three games here in Cincinnati. Back with the totals after this.
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18: 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And the Home Depot is proud to present today's player of the game. Darren, who will that be?
6: Yeah, once again, Ronald Acuña Jr., the driving force in the Braves offense. 2 for 3, 2 RBIs, and another home run to lead off the game.
18: So he's your player of the game, built by the Home Depot, how doers get more done. And here are the totals for the Reds. 6 runs, 10 hits, no errors, and 7 men left on base. For the Braves, 4 runs, 7 hits, 2 errors, 8 men left on base. Braves hit 2 homers. Solo shot by Ronald Acuna. Solo shot by Jorge Mateo. Reds hit 1 homer. The solo shot by Eugenio Suarez. So the Reds improve to 30-28 with this win, and the Braves fall to 40-20 with the loss. Nick Lodolo picks up the win. He's now 2-1 with a 5.20 ERA. Spencer Strider takes the loss. He's 3-1 with a 3.77 ERA. Sam Maul with the save, his first, and a 2.49 ERA for him. Time of the game, 2 hours 38 minutes in front of 31,084. Reminder, the Braves hit 2 home runs in this game. And that means you'll score $100 off a set of Goodyear Cooper tires tomorrow only, plus a free alignment and a free oil change with your tire purchase only from Tire Discounters. 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Heading home for an off day tomorrow, then the Blue Jays come to town on Tuesday. Tell you about that series when we come back and close on the Braves Radio Network.
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18: Wrapping it up here in Cincinnati, Reds win today 6-4 over the Braves, so they avoid being swept. 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And our Braves Radio Network coverage will begin at 6 o'clock Eastern with a Ford leadoff show. And the first pitch to follow at 7:15 Eastern, 6:15 Central. Kevin Gausman, a former Brave on the mound for the Blue Jays. He's 4-3 with a 3.13 ERA. And he opposes right-hander Bryce Elder, who is 4-3 with a 2.50 ERA. So for our guys back in studio, Joe Virgin and Lucas Kochevar. Also for Darren O'Day and our producer-engineer Jonathan Chadwick, I'm Ben Ingram saying so long and good afternoon. From Great American Ballpark in Cincinnati, final score, Reds 6, Braves 4. Stay tuned for the Hyundai postgame show that begins right now with Barrett Salee.
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13: Welcome into the Truist Studios here in the Battery Atlanta. Barrett Salee. Recapping the Braves' 6-4 loss to the Cincinnati Reds in game three of the three-game set. You can't win them all. You can't sweep them all. Braves still win the series. Have a great road trip, 4-2 road trip as they come home this weekend. This week, I should say. Let's get to the highlights. Top of the first, Ronald Acuña Jr. He's as hot as you possibly could imagine. He stands in against Nick Lodolo to open things up. He has four home runs in his last three games. And take it away, Ben Ingram.
14: And now for the ball game. First pitch, a big swing. Deep left field, way on back. This guy is back for more. It's a homer by Ronald Acuña. He is an absolute monster. His last five hits, all five homers, and they're going wild down the third baseline. 1-0 Braves.
13: It was no cheapie. 438 feet, 112 miles per hour. It was his 39th career leadoff home run.

0: Of the first, the Reds, they come right back after a single by Ellie De La Cruz. J.J. Bleday stands in looking to stay hot and tie things up.
1: Braves have won all five of his starts this year. 1-1 pitch ripped down the right field line. That's a base hit going to go all the way to the wall. We might be looking at a tie game. De La Cruz hits the bag at third. He gets the turn to the plate. Braves hit the cutoff man. It's an RBI double. And it's a 1-1 game in the bottom of the first inning.
0: Same score, bottom of the third. Ellie De La Cruz on third after a two-out walk, a stolen base, and a throwing error. That guy, J.J. Bleday, stands in. He's going to do a little bit more damage.
1: 3-2 pitch. Crank to the air, deep right field, over Acuna, towards the corner, off the base of the wall on the fly. J.J. Bleday does it again. This time he gives the Reds the lead. De La Cruz scores on the RBI double by Bleday. They just can't get him out.
0: Same score, bottom of the fourth, runner on first, one down. Atlanta's own Will Benson at the plate against Strider, looking to extend the Reds' lead.
1: Strider's 68th pitch of the game. Tracked in the air, deep right field. Acuna back, it is over his head, off the wall of right field. Around second, on his way to third steer. Now the ball is bobbled. They hit Ozzie, he fires to the plate. The throw to the home is off the mark. And sliding in across the dish, Spencer Steer. Down to second for Will Benson, 3-1 Reds.
0: Top of the fifth, Jorge Mateo at the plate leading off the inning against Nick Lodolo with the chance to stay hot and cut into the Reds' lead.
1: Here's the 3-1 pitch. Mateo rips it. High in the air, deep left field, to the wall. Forget about it. Crushed out to left center field. That thing was hit with Mach 1 thrust out to left center field. And it's a 3-2 game.
0: Bottom of the fifth, and the Reds, they come right back. One down, runners at the corners. Eugenio Suarez at the plate facing Spencer Strider.
1: Ready with the 0-2. He fires, and that's lifted to right field. Ronald Acuna drifting to his left, looking up into the sunny sky. That continues to carry, makes the catch at the edge of the warning track. That's deep enough to drive in McLean, and the sack fly tacks on another run for the Reds. It's 4-2 in the bottom of the fifth inning.
0: Top of the sixth, and they keep just trading one-run innings. Runners at the corners, one down for the Braves. Austin Riley stands in against Lodolo, looking to get back on track.
1: 2-2 pitch. Swung on, lifted towards center, over to his left leg. Done, now it's over and back, and he's able to make the adjustment and make the catch. Tagging from third and scoring is Harris, and it's now a one-run game. Braves climb to within a run after the sack fly RBI from Austin Riley.
0: Bottom of the sixth, the Reds, they get that run right back. Runner on second, P.J. Higgins at the plate with one down, and Didier Fuentes on the hill.
1: 2-1 pitch, fly ball to right field, got some carry to it, going back to Acuna with urgency at the wall, leaps in the air over his head off the wall. Ronald picks it up, fires it in, coming around third base steer, he will score. Higgins has been hitting balls to Ronald all day, but this time he clears the Braves right fielder's head and all the way to the wall to tack on a run.
0: Bottom of the seventh, still 5-3 Reds. Dylan Dodd gets the first two Reds of the inning, but Eugenio Suarez stands in against Dodd with two down and eyes on the bleachers.
1: Well, one to Suarez, and a fly ball towards deep right center field. Harris sprinting back to the wall, over his head. That's in the first row, and a home run over the right center field wall. And Suarez homers versus the Braves again, his first time this series.
0: First time this series, 17th home run by Eugenio Suarez against the Atlanta Braves. Top of the ninth, the Braves still have a pulse. 6-3 Reds, Tony Santion in to close it out, but Ronald Acuna Jr. is at the plate with two on and two down.
1: Waiting on the 0-1 pitch. Here it comes. And he cracks out of the air into center field. That's down for a base hit. Coming around third base is Dominic Smith. He's going to score. Base hit by Ronald Acuna. It's now a 2-run game, and the Braves still with a heartbeat here in the ninth inning.
0: Later in the ninth, Sam Mall in for the Reds. Bases loaded, two down. Matt Olson at the plate with the tying run on second.
1: First pitch on the way. Olson with a ground ball to the left side. Gloved by the third baseman, Stewart. Fires to first, and the Reds survive. Third baseman, Stewart, was well off the line. Hit it just to his left. He smothered it and sent it over for the out. That ends the game. Braves made it very interesting there in the ninth inning, loading them up, even scoring a run, but they lose this one by a final score of 6-4 as the Reds salvage the final game of this series. Altogether, good road trip. Braves went 4-2 in their three games between Boston and the three games here in Cincinnati.
0: Totals for the game for the Braves, 4 runs, 7 hits, 2 errors. For the Reds, 6 runs, 10 hits, and no errors. Braves went 1-for-5 with runners in scoring position. The Reds went 2-for-12 with runners in scoring position. Nick Lodolo gets the win. He's 2-1 on the season. Spencer Strider, his first loss of the season. He drops to 3-1. Sam Maul, his first save of the season. Fans, there's never been a better time to test drive the Hyundai that you've always wanted. 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Hyundai is a proud partner of the Atlanta Braves. You'll hear from manager Walt Weiss coming up after the break. This is the Hyundai Postgame Show on the Atlanta Braves Radio Network.
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0: Welcome back. Barrett Salee here in the Truist Studios. Recapping the Braves' 6-4 loss to the Reds. Didn't go the way we wanted, but still take the series. You got to live by the Bobby Cox mantra. You can't lose series now. 19 series on the year, 16 of them wins. Only 2 sweeps, though. So the Braves definitely getting it done every 2 out of 3 games. Here is Braves manager Walt Weiss.
15: You guys couldn't get that shut down, and anybody still had a chance at the end. How'd you evaluate this game?
16: Yeah, I think that was it. They kept getting the add-on runs. It made it tougher to come back. But I thought the ball was coming out really, really good with Spencer. But he threw the ball well. He could have had a better line than what he did. But, they got the add-on runs. But, we fought back, had a chance. The way things have gone, I'm thinking we're winning that game in the ninth inning. had some really good at-bats in that ninth. Dom works an 0-2 walk, and Yaz gets a hit. Michael works an unbelievable at-bat, and so it looked like it was lining up for us to win that one. But, another series win. And so that's bottom line. We try to keep stacking up series wins.
9: I was going to say, big picture, 4-2 road trip, 40 wins. All the trends continue to go in the right
16: direction. Things are still going well. So the other thing, too, is it's good to I thought Austin took some really good swings today. Too bad that one didn't get off over the center fielder's head with the bases loaded, but on that sack fly. But he took some good swings. So, you want to win every game, but still some good things going on.
10: You mentioned the way he liked the way the ball was coming out of Spencer's hands today. What about his approach today? What did you like specifically?
16: Well, I think he, I thought, especially that first inning, I'm like, whoa, okay, this looked like his start against L.A., where his stuff was really ticked up and I mean, stuff's been good, but in L.A. it was extra special. It kind of looked like that to me early on, especially. I think he touched a 98 today. I don't know if he's done that before this year. And threw some good changeups. So, I thought he threw the ball well.
13: Obviously, we weren't able to win, but, like, how nice is it to have, pitch it off just like, it's a dumb swing. Legitimately have a chance to change the game in those situations.
16: Yeah, look, I hit for Mateo, right, who's been one of the hottest hitters on our team. But, I think the lefties are a much better option against Santillan right there. He's really tough on righties. So, you got two options there, and Dom and Yaz. Yaz is really swinging the bat well. And Dom, it's always going to be a really good at-bat. And that's what we got from both those guys.
13: And for Mateo on that topic, how nice is it to see the way he's performing? A guy that was once heralded as one of the best prospects in the game kind of was trying to figure things out, and now it seems like all that's coming into fruition.
16: Yeah, look, and it happens with some guys. Some guys figure it out maybe a little bit later than others. Not saying that Georgie's got it all figured out now, but he's always been a really talented player. The tools have always been top shelf, so the ability's always been there. It's just like everybody in this league, it's a matter of consistency and heck, Jorge's done an unbelievable job for us. He's been one of the many unsung heroes we have.
0: That was Braves manager Walt Weiss. We'll take a break. When we come back, you'll hear from Spencer Strider. We'll also update some injuries. This is the Hyundai Postgame Show on the Atlanta Braves Radio Network.
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0: Welcome back. Barrett Salee here in the Truist Studios in the Battery, Atlanta. Braves fall 6-4 in Game 3 to the Cincinnati Reds. Spencer Strider got the start. He suffered his first loss of the season. He's now 3-1 after going 5 innings, giving up 7 hits, 4 runs, 3 of which were earned, 2 walks, and 8 strikeouts. Here is Strider after the game.
15: He liked the way the ball was coming out of your hand today. Thought there could be better results at the end of the day with it. How would you evaluate today's start?
24: Yeah, I mean, limiting runs is the name of the game. Didn't do it. Doesn't really matter how it happened, so didn't get the job done, you know. Felt like I was capable of pitching better and didn't, so, you know, got to be better.
15: As far as this stuff today, is there anything that you felt like you could have done better, maybe command-wise with the fastball or something like that?
24: Well, yeah. I mean, all the hits I gave up, I'd you know, besides a couple of them, I didn't think they were executed pitches. Didn't get slider into to lefties. I mean, the fastball into lefties. So, you know, just gave too many guys a chance. You know, like I said, could have pitched, but I had nothing prevented me from pitching better than I did today. Just didn't get the job done.
15: So just a matter of execution at this point. Stuff is, you feel like it's good. It's just executing it.
24: Yeah, didn't get the ball where I needed to enough. Yeah, I mean, I don't have much more than that.
15: You feel like there's one thing or something's sort of holding you back at this point from being to where you want to be? Does that make sense?
24: I mean, I think command is everything. Executing pitches is everything. The more you throw the ball in the areas that you want to throw each specific pitch, the better chance you have of avoiding hits and avoiding bad outcomes. You know, still give up hits when that happens sometimes, but you know, those are the ones you don't feel bad about. You know, that's going to happen. Every pitcher is going to make mistakes every outing. The idea is that you make enough good pitches that it kind of cancels those ones out. You know, tonight I didn't do that, or today, whatever it was.
0: That's Braves starting pitcher Spencer Strider. A lot of injury updates from Alex Anthopoulos, who was on the pregame show over on Braves Vision on the television side. He said that Drake should be ready by mid-June or so. Hurston Waldrop is going to go out on a rehab assignment on Monday. He's been throwing 96 to 99 in bullpens. Schwelly's throwing feels good. Expect him back this year. And Sean Murphy, expecting to be back around the All-Star break or deadline. Also, Eli De La Cruz for the Reds. He pulled up in the fifth inning with right hamstring tightness. Hopefully, we'll hear more about him later on this evening. Unfortunately, injuries are part of the game, and sometimes life throws one your way, too. 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We'll take a break. When we come back, we'll preview Game 1 against the Blue Jays. 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
0: Kevin Gausman goes for the Blue Jays on Tuesday. The 35-year-old former Brave is 4-3 with a 3.13 ERA this season. It'll be a Bryce Elder day. The big Texan is 4-3, a 2.50 ERA. Remember, last time out was his only bad outing. 3 1/3, 9 hits, 6 runs. 5 of them were earned in that loss to the Red Sox. For leadoff show at 6 and first pitch between the Braves and the Blue Jays across the street at Truist Park, 7:15 Eastern Time. 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Your final from the Great American Ballpark in Cincinnati, Red 6, Braves 4.
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0: And welcome in to the 680 The Fan studios in the Battery, Atlanta. Barrett Salih here, recapping the 6-4 loss to the Cincinnati Reds in Game 3. Braves can't get the sweep. They are they have only swept two series this year, despite winning 16. That's where the Braves are. It's kind of crazy. Just keep winning series. That's what Bobby Cox used to say. Just keep winning series. If you want to get in touch with us, we are live and local for you. 404-231-1680. That's 404-231-1680. Let's get to the highlights from this afternoon. Top of the first, Ronald Acuna Jr. stands in against Nick Lodolo. He's opening things up. He has four home runs in the last three games. And let's take it away, Ben Ingram.
1: And now for the ball game. First pitch, a big swing. Deep left field, way on back. This guy is back for more. It's a homer by Ronald Acuna. He is an absolute monster. His last five hits, all five homers, and they're going wild down the third baseline. 1-0 Braves.
0: It was no cheapie. 438 feet, 112 miles per hour. It was his 39th career leadoff home run. Bottom of the first, the Reds, they come right back after a single by Ellie De La Cruz. J.J. Bleday stands in looking to stay hot and tie things up.
5: Braves have won all five of his starts this year. 1-1 pitch ripped down the right field line. That's a base hit that'll go all the way to the wall. We might be looking at a tie game. De La Cruz hits the bag at third. He gets the turn to the plate. Braves hit the cutoff man. It's an RBI double. And it's a 1-1 game in the bottom of the first inning.
0: Same score, bottom of the third. Ellie De La Cruz on third after a two-out walk, a stolen base, and a throwing error. That guy, J.J. Bleday, stands in. He's going to do a little bit more damage.
5: 3-2 pitch. Cranked in the air, deep right field, over Acuna, towards the corner, off the base of the wall on the fly. J.J. Bleday does it again. This time he gives the Reds the lead. De La Cruz scores on the RBI double by Bleday. They just can't get him out.
0: Same score, bottom of the fourth, runner on first, one down. Atlanta's own Will Benson at the plate against Strider, looking to extend the Reds' lead.
5: Strider's 68th pitch of the game. Cracked in the air, deep right field. Acuna back. It is over his head, off the wall in right field. Around second, on his way to third steer. Now the ball is bobbled. They hit Ozzie. He fires to the plate. And the throw to the home is off the mark. And sliding going across the dish, spins your steer. Second for Will Benson, 3-1 Reds.
0: Top of the fifth, Jorge Mateo at the plate leading off the inning against Nick Lodolo with the chance to stay hot and cut into the Reds' lead.
5: Here's the 3-1 pitch. Mateo rips it. High in the air, deep left field, to the wall, forget about it. Crushed out to left center field. That thing was hit with Mach 1 thrust out to left center field. And it's a 3-2 game.
0: Bottom of the fifth, and the Reds, they come right back. One down, runners at the corners. Eugenio Suarez at the plate facing Spencer Strider.
5: Ready with the 0-2. He fires, and that's lifted to right field. Ronald Acuna drifting to his left, looking up into the sunny sky. That continues to carry, makes the catch at the edge of the warning track. That's deep enough to drive in McLean, and the sack fly tacks on another run for the Reds. It's 4-2 in the bottom of the fifth inning.
0: Top of the sixth, and they keep just trading one-run innings. Runners at the corners, one down for the Braves. Austin Riley stands in against Lodolo, looking to get back on track.
5: 2-2 pitch. Swung on, lifted towards center, over to his left leg. Done, now it's over, and back. He's able to make the adjustment and make the catch. Tagging from third and scoring is Harris, and it's now a one-run game. Braves climb to within a run after the sack fly RBI from Austin Riley.
0: Bottom of the sixth, the Reds, they get that run right back. Runner on second, P.J. Higgins at the plate with one down, and Didier Fuentes on the hill.
5: 2-1 pitch, fly ball to right field, got some carry to it, going back to Acuna with urgency at the wall, leaps in the air over his head off the wall. Rattle picks it up, fires it in, coming around third base steer, he will score. Higgins has been hitting balls to Ronald all day, but this time he clears the Braves right fielder's head and all the way to the wall to tack on a run.
0: Bottom of the seventh, still 5-3 Reds. Dylan Dodd gets the first two Reds of the inning, but Eugenio Suarez stands in against Dodd with two down and eyes on the bleachers.
5: 0-1 to Suarez, and a fly ball towards deep right center field. Harris sprinting back to the wall, over his head. That's in the first row, and a home run over the right center field wall. And Suarez homers versus the Braves again, his first time this series.
0: First time this series, 17th home run by Eugenio Suarez against the Atlanta Braves. Top of the ninth, the Braves still have a pulse. 6-3 Reds, Tony Santion in to close it out, but Ronald Acuna Jr. is at the plate with two on and two down.
5: Waiting on the 0-1 pitch. Here it comes, and he cracks out of the air into center field. That's down for a base hit. Coming around third base is Dominic Smith. He's going to score. Base hit by Ronald Acuna. It's now a 2-run game, and the Braves still with a heartbeat here in the ninth inning.
0: Later in the ninth, Sam Mall in for the Reds. Bases loaded, two down. Matt Olson at the plate with the tying run on second.
5: First pitch on the way. Olson with a ground ball to the left side. Gloved by the third baseman, Stewart. Fires to first, and the Reds survive. Third baseman, Stewart, was well off the line. Hit it just to his left. He smothered it and sent it over for the out. That ends the game. Braves made it very interesting there in the ninth inning, loading them up, even scoring a run, but they lose this one by a final score of 6-4 as the Reds salvage the final game of this series. Altogether, good road trip. Braves went 4-2 in their three games between Boston and the three games here in Cincinnati.
0: Totals for the game for the Braves, 4 runs, 7 hits, 2 errors for the Reds, 6 runs, 10 hits. And no errors. Nick Lodolo gets the win. He's 2-1 on the season. Spencer Strider the loss. He's 3-1. And Sam Mall picks up the first save of his season. Now for tonight's Georgia Banking Company bullpen spotlight. Let's give it to Raylo. Ronaldo Lopez comes in, gives the Braves 1 inning out of the pen, gives up 1 hit, no earned runs, and strikes out 2. Georgia Banking Company, your hometown bank of choice. A lot of eyes were on Ronald Acuna Jr. and for good reason. The Wellstar Well stat of the day comes from Sarah Langs. Of players with 5+ home runs and 4+ stolen bases in a 4-game span, Ronald Acuna this year, Shohei Ohtani in 24, Eric Davis in 87, and Willie Mays back in 1958. Those are the only 4. 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Let's go to George in Florida. What's up, George?
2: Hey, Barrett. Listen, what a great series. What a great road trip for our Braves. And just as everybody else in Braves Nation, I'm sure is feeling the same. It's great to see Ronald getting it together. I mean, what a several days of production out of him. And as always, love the broadcast, love the follow up, love 680. And Ben missed out on the Skyline Chili. As a Floridian, Skyline Chili is pretty good. So love the Braves, love the broadcast, love you guys, and let's just keep it rolling on Tuesday with Toronto coming to town.
0: Thank you very much, George. Really do appreciate that. I would disagree with you on the Skyline chili, though. Little overrated. Little overrated. It's not that good.
9: How can it be that bad? It's chili noodles.
0: It's too much. It's chili's not supposed to go on noodles.
9: Things.
0: They are, but they're not supposed to be together.
9: I've never had it.
0: They're not supposed to be together.
9: But it sounds good to me.
0: It's okay. It's good. It's overrated, right?
9: It seems like if you lived in Cincy, it's three times a year.
0: If you live in Cincinnati, you want to be known for it, but you don't really go there all that much. It's like here in the Varsity, right? The Varsity's good.
9: Yeah, it's like a 2-3 time a year thing.
0: I like going to the Varsity. I don't go to the Varsity all that much.
9: Makes my tummy hurt a little.
0: A little. Wait till you turn 45. It's a 4-day adventure.
9: Tummy and the heart.
0: It's a 4-day adventure. When you come back from the Varsity. 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
0: 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Let's go to Don. What's going on?
6: Hey, how are you doing today?
0: Doing well.
6: Great, great. I just wanted to mention a few words about the, one of the best third basemen Braves ever had was Bob Horner.
0: Yes.
6: We miss him, and heart goes out to his family and his loss. And Braves Nation is really hurting right now because this man was great. I mean, if he had been able to perform his whole career without all those injuries, he'd be way up there in production because he had the most beautiful compact swing you would ever see in a ball player.
0: Yeah, you know, he absolutely did, and appreciate the call, Don. Yeah, it's when he passed away, if you were a Braves fan in the 80s, he was one of the two swings there was a lot of swings you'd emulate on that team, but it was Dale Murphy and Bob Horner. Those were the guys. Those were the guys that every kid in this city, in Braves country, looked up to. So, yeah, he will be missed for sure. 6-4, the Braves fall to the Reds. Here is Braves manager Walt Weiss.
7: You guys couldn't get that shut down anybody. You still had a chance at the end. How'd you evaluate this game?
8: Yeah, I think that was it. They kept getting the add-on runs and made it tougher to come back. But I thought the ball was coming out really, really good with Spencer. Thought he threw the ball well. He could have had a better line than what he did. But, they get the add-on runs. But, we fought back, had a chance. So the way things have gone, I'm thinking we're winning that game in the ninth inning. Had some really good at-bats in that ninth. Dom works an 0-2 walk, and Yaz gets a hit. Michael works an unbelievable at-bat, and so it looked like it was lining up for us to win that one. But, another series win. So that's bottom line. You try to keep stacking up series wins.
7: I was going to say, big picture, 4-2 road trip, 40 wins. All the trends continue to go in the
8: right direction. Things are still going well. So the other thing, too, is it's good. I thought Austin took some really good swings today. Too bad that one didn't get all over the center fielders. Having the bases loaded, but on that sack fly. But he took some good swings. So, yeah. You want to win every game, but still some good things going on.
15: You mentioned the way the ball was coming out of Spencer's hands today. What about his approach today? What did you like specifically?
8: Well, I think he, I thought, especially that first inning, I'm like, whoa, okay. It looked like his start against L.A., where his stuff was really ticked up his stuff's been good, but in L.A. it was extra special. It kind of looked like that to me early on, especially. I think he touched a 98 today. I don't know if he's done that before this year. And threw some good change-ups. So, yeah, I thought he threw the ball well.
7: Obviously, you weren't able to win, but, how nice is it to have, pitch it up? Just like, yeah, it's just a dumb swing. Legitimately have a chance to change the game in those situations.
8: Yeah, look, I hit for Mateo, right, who's been one of the hottest hitters on our team. But, I think the lefties are a much better option against Santillan right there. He's really tough on righties. So, you got two options there in Dom and Yaz. Yaz is really swinging the bat well. And Dom, it's always going to be a really good at bat. And that's what we got from both those guys.
7: And for Mateo on that topic, how nice is it to see the way he's performing? A guy that was once heralded as one of the best prospects in the game kind of was trying to figure things out, and now it seems like all that's coming into fruition.
8: Yeah, look, and it happens with some guys. Some guys figure it out maybe a little bit later than others.
3: not saying that Georgie's got it all figured out now, but he's always been a really talented player. The tools have always been top shelf. So the ability's always been there. It's just like everybody in this league, it's a matter of consistency and Jorge's done an unbelievable job for us. He's been one of the many unsung heroes we have.
0: That was Braves manager Walt Weiss. Let's get an injury update. Alex Anthopoulos was on with Braves Vision, the pregame show before the game on the TV side. He said that Drake Baldwin should be ready mid-May or mid-June, I should say. Hurston Waldrop will go out on a rehab assignment on Monday. Still no word on where it will be. He's been throwing 96 to 99 in bullpens. Schwelly, we saw this in Boston. He's out and playing some catch, and they do expect him back this year. Sean Murphy, same thing, should be back at some point, maybe after the All-Star break or around the deadline. And then we saw Ellie De La Cruz, one of the stars of the game, pulled up in the fifth on a ball that should have been a double. He had right hamstring tightness, so keep an eye on that if you're a fan of Major League Baseball to see what happens with him. The injury update's brought to you by attorney Ken Nugent. 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Two RBI on the day. 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
0: Gwinnett falls to Nashville up in the Music City 4-3. Jim Jarvis, though, 2-for-3 with a double for the Stripers. Columbus and Biloxi, they were postponed. Rome falls to Winston-Salem 6-3. And the Augusta Green Jackets, 8 runs on 11 hits as they top Kannapolis 8-4. 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
0: Let's get a bounce back from Bryce Elder. He, last time out, was the worst showing he's had really since the end of August last year. He's been awesome. 3 1/3, though, 9 hits, 6 runs. 5 of them were earned in that loss to the Red Sox. That was the game where they just singled us to death. That outing ballooned, and I say that very facetiously, ballooned his ERA to 2.50 for the year. He's been that good. But let's bounce back for Bryce, because he showed he can be an ace. He's been awesome this year. Look, I think he trusts his stuff. I think last time out was just one of those days in Boston where things didn't go his way. Pitching matchups are going to be good. Like I said, for the Braves, Elder's going for the Braves. 4-3, 22 walks, 61 strikeouts, a 108 ERA, and a 211 opponent batting average. Last time out against Boston, this could explain a little bit why he struggled. He used his slider 14% of the time rather than 28% of the time, which has been his average. So I think he felt that pitch was something was wrong and he couldn't trust it. So he got away from it in Boston. It'll be Kevin Gausman, former Brave, going for the Blue Jays. 35-year-old is 4-3, has a 313 ERA, a 109 whip, and opponents are batting 240 against him. 680 game day with Matt, Chuck, and Chris at 5:15 on Tuesday for leadoff show at 6 in the first pitch between the Braves and the Blue Jays, 7:15 across the street at Truist Park. For all of us here at 680 The Fan, and that includes Taryn Bland up there getting sound in Cincinnati. Lucas Kochvar and Joe Virgin behind the glass. I'm Barrett Salee. Again, your final from Cincy, Reds 6, Braves 4.
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0: he's not a three-point shooter. He's not a jump shooter. So it's not going to affect him like it would that kind of a player. But he still needs his hands to rebound the ball, to finish alley-oops, to block shots. So it's not something that's insignificant here, and it's coming at the worst possible time for the Knicks because they rely on Robinson to do a lot.
1: Talking with Ian Begley, of course, SNY, Knicks reporter and host of SNY's digital show, The Putback. It's primetime, Matt Fontana and Lance Meadow with you. Ian, kind of off of that, let's say worst case scenario, Robinson can't go. What would the Knicks plan be, in your opinion, to deal with Wemby then?
0: You know, I think what you're going to see is some OG Anunoby. I think Anunoby, obviously a fantastic individual defender, very strong. And so I think the idea is you can use him on Wembanyama, and they will use him on Wembanyama. And then, you know, it's going to be Karl Towns, you know, if that's the case. And so that's kind of where you live in a world where there's no Mitchell Robinson. So it's going to be an interesting, very interesting challenge, as it is for anything, but particularly the Knicks with the Robinson injury. But I do think they're going to lean on Anunoby here, and he's going to play a big role in whether this thing goes the Knicks way or not.
2: Ian, there's two facets to the Spurs that I think go well for them in a matchup with the Knicks. And it's the fact that I think they have the length and the relentlessness in getting to the offensive glass, and also the three-point shooting. Last night they hit 17. So the reason I bring that up is a lot has been made, and I'll be the first one to raise my hand, about the pathway for the Knicks and the fact that they did avoid, even though it wasn't their own doing, the top two seeds in the East. How much is this a rude awakening in your mind and cut from a different cloth, this opponent, than what the Knicks have gone up against up to this point?
0: Oh yeah, it's a different weight class for sure, based on what they've seen. And you know, you look at the center position alone. I mean, you know, Cleveland, Jared Allen. You had Josh Hart playing well for most of that series, and then Joel Embiid couldn't move from Philadelphia, and then Atlanta's big, you know, Karl Towns had his way. And so the what you're facing at the center position, but also up and down the board, is just a superior opponent to the ones that you'd face in the East. So yeah, I don't know about a wake up call, because I think that they'd spent, you know, the last X amount of days preparing for either scenario, but they know that what they're up against, and I think that one of the things that they're hoping, maybe, or I shouldn't say that, I'll say this, very confident in his shot, very confident in his ability to take advantage of a Wembanyama or any center who kind of plays off him. You saw that in game two against the Cavs, and that'll be another big factor in this series. And it seems like Hart, just like that rest of that group, is ready to go and is locked in. So that'll be an interesting one for me.
1: Ian Begley joining us here on Primetime. Of course, you can always catch him, SNY Knicks reporter, the digital show on SNY, The Putback. You can watch that on YouTube for much more on this finals matchup. One matchup I wanted to ask you about, Ian, was the coaches, Mike Brown versus Mitch Johnson. Mitch, just in his second year, is going to the finals. Mike Brown has been to the finals before as an assistant coach, as a head coach with the Cavs way back in the day. How much stock are you putting into that, and how big of a gap do you think that is as far as the coaching matchup between Mike Brown and Mitch Johnson?
0: You know, the thing that I would say is this team, the way that they are playing on both ends of the floor, they're locked in, and they're all in with Mike Brown. And I don't think that was the case for the entire regular season. I think maybe pieces of it, you saw that, but they're playing at such a high level right now. And so I think there's a trust between the players and the head coach based on the results. And as far as, you know, Mike Brown, Mitch Johnson, we're going to find out, right? Because at least as far as Brown in New York, it's his first year. It's going to be Mitch Johnson's first finals. The thing about Brown, though, he really does a good job in terms of connecting on a human level. He doesn't want these guys getting too high during this winning streak. He's made sure of that, and I'm sure the messaging will be the same if they stumble in the finals. So, you know, from that perspective, I think that really benefits this veteran Knick group, and it's just been a good fit for Mike Brown, especially during these playoffs. And he entered here with a very high bar, high expectations, and he has met those to date.
2: Ian, we've been talking about the depth of both of these teams, and you even referenced that, how that, I think, is a similarity between both squads. I mean, one of the things that stood out, I think, in the last series specifically is the rate that the Knicks shot the three ball. When you think of unsung heroes, how valuable has Landry Shamet been for the Knicks? And in your mind, based on what he did in the regular season, do you think he could actually keep this up at this rate from beyond the arc?
0: Look, I don't think he's going to shoot 11 and 12 in the finals here. He was remarkable in that last series. And, you know, but he's a weapon for them. He's been a weapon. And that's another thing with Brown. Like, Brown has used him all year long, has poured into him in terms of confidence and showing him that he supports Landry Shamet, you know, up and down, regardless of what's going on the court. And I think that the minutes plus that confidence that's always been there, I have to think that helps a role player like Shamet get comfortable and do what you're seeing him do. Because, you know, last year he didn't really play until the Knicks were down in the conference finals, and he played well, but it was too little too late. And now you're seeing what he can do as he gets continued minutes and opportunities over the course of a regular season and now the playoffs.
1: Great stuff. Ian Begley, of course, SNY Knicks reporter. Ian, really appreciate your time and enjoy the series coming up on Wednesday, all right?
2: Thanks, Ian.
0: You too, fellas. Take care.
1: There he goes, Ian Begley. I love talking to Ian. I mean, just really great insight. And again, SNY reporter, but he hosts SNY's digital show, The Putback. Get that on YouTube for all the insight, getting ready to go for that finals matchup, because Ian's got it when it comes to the Knicks. And I think a lot to unpack. Like, you know, Lance, we started there with the Mitchell Robinson injury update and kind of understanding where the Knicks would go, where they have options, but certainly, it would very much help the Knicks in this series if Mitchell Robinson's able to get out there in some capacity to try to go up against Wemby.
2: Well, and here's why. Karl Anthony Towns, as we know, is Dr. Jekyll and Mr. Hyde when it comes to being well-disciplined on the defensive side, Matt. And they need as many fouls at their disposal going up against Wemby and company. So what happens if Cat gets into foul trouble? Who are you turning to? You turn to Mitchell Robinson. And I understand he's not a jump shooter, as Ian pointed out, but you need the hand to rebound and block and secure those loose balls when you're going up against the Spurs, who can be creative and swipe at those balls that bounce off the rims and so forth. So I think some people are maybe overlooking his value, even though he doesn't contribute on the offensive end. But the other thing that I found fascinating was even Ian acknowledged it, everybody's still curious, Matt, as to how he suffered the injury. So yeah. I'm going to throw out my thought, okay?
1: Please.
2: I think he was playing table tennis with Timothy Chalamet. The little Adam Sandler impersonation I threw in there. Okay, Marty Supreme must have challenged him to table tennis. He got aggravated. He hit his hand down, okay, on the board, and that's what I'm going with until somebody proves me wrong.
1: I'm going to try to think of something quick with Ben Stiller. Dodgeball. He was playing dodgeball with Dwight Goodman.
2: There you go.
1: Errant throw, just caught the pinky, and it just didn't work out. I don't know how that went.
2: But so he's a member of Joe's gym right now, is what you're claiming, basically.
1: Taking down Globo Gym and the Purple Cobra. And Fran Stelovacevic and all that. Yeah, he just caught one right off the pinky. Now I'm trying to think of something for Spike. One of those, I mean, there's 1,000 movies of his that we could probably.
2: But we got to go down Celebrity Row.
1: Yeah, I was going to say.
2: Well, this is what we're going to do. For the remainder of the show, we're going to throw out some conspiracy theories as to whether or not Mitchell Robinson has his priorities straight when it comes to his off-the-court activities.
1: There we go. And speaking of those celebrities and the tickets, we're going to discuss that coming up. But Primetime presented by Progressive Insurance. 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That's right. Ben Stiller, Spike, we got Timothy Chalamet. They get all the tickets there. What about you? If you could reserve a seat for any sporting event, maybe even in the future, which ticket would you want to get? It's next on Primetime right here, ESPN Radio and the ESPN app.
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Coming up, Pete Crow Armstrong and the Cubs seek to silence the St. Louis faithful once again. Which two division races are already over, according to

0: according to one ESPN insider. And the Miz or Sanchez for NL Cy Young. Baseball Tonight is next.
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0: Hello and welcome in on this Sunday night as we get you ready for a National League Central showdown between the Cubs and Cardinals. 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The Tarps Off crew sure to be in full force again on Sunday Night Baseball at Busch Stadium. It's a group that's brought a whole lot of energy to Cardinals home games. That includes last night's matchup when they decided to have a little fun at the expense of Cubs star Pete Crow Armstrong repeatedly chanting "overrated" in his direction. He quieted them a little bit in the eighth inning.
2: There's a high fly ball deep right field. Get out the tape measure. Long gone. Pete Crow Armstrong. A majestic home run. Cubs lead 4-1. Number 7 for Pete Crow Armstrong. How about 444 feet? That's where the big boys hit him.
0: PCA playfully waved to the Tarps Off crew after hitting that blast. He doubled and scored twice as well. And in addition to his bat, he let his glove do some of the talking in St. Louis, too.
2: Fly ball left center field toward the gap. Pete Crow Armstrong dives and makes a sensational catch. And the Cubs win the ball game. Pete Crow Armstrong flying across the grass, sliding on his knees, made a brilliant catch for the final out of the game. What a play.
0: Those calls on the Cubs radio network. Chicago beat St. Louis 6-1, has won 3 of 4 with 45 hits during that span, including 12 last night. Last night was also the fourth career four-hit game for Crow Armstrong. On the Major League scoreboard, we may have needed the mercy rule in a couple of places today, like Sacramento. The Yankees with 13 runs in the third, the last time a team scored 10 or more runs in an inning before recording an out. The Red Sox in May of 2009. New York has not scored since that third inning, but is up 13-7 on the Athletics in the bottom of the seventh inning. Mariners and Diamondbacks tied at 2 in the bottom of the eighth. The Giants have 22 hits. They lead the Rockies 17-6, bottom eight. Dodgers up 6-0 on the Phillies, bottom six. Yoshi Yamamoto, 4 hits, 10 Ks in 5 1/3 scoreless innings. As has been the case all season long, today we saw another masterful performance from Brewers ace Jacob Mizorowski.
3: Miz kicks, delivers, and he got him looking. Fastball at 102 on the outside edge. And the Mizor of Oz strikes out Trammell to end the sixth, this eighth strikeout of this game.
0: The call on WTMJ, Mizorowski, 3 hits, 8 strikeouts in 7 scoreless. He improved to 6-2, a 1.65 ERA as Milwaukee beat Houston 2-0. There have been 20 instances since at least 1900 of a pitcher allowing 1 or 0 runs in a calendar month with at least 30 innings pitched. Mizorowski and Phillies ace Christopher Sanchez this May, the only ones to do it in the same month in the same year. A day after being handed a rare loss at home, the top team in the American League got back to its winning ways at the Trop.
4: Now the 1-1. Line drive up the middle. That's a base hit into center field. Caminero around third, and he will score. Simpson stumbles his way to third base. Pinch hit RBI single, Ben Williamson. There's some insurance, and it's 4-2 Rays.
0: The call on WDAE, so the Rays beat the Angels 6-2, and they enter June an American League best 36-20. I'm Christine Lisi. Baseball Tonight on ESPN Radio is presented by Grainger. Now let's welcome in the men on the call for tonight's game alongside ESPN baseball analyst and former major leaguer Doug Glanville. Here's our Mike Cousins.
5: Christine, thank you very much. This is one of baseball's oldest rivalries. The Cubs and Cardinals first played 134 years ago, and tonight a rubber game here in this three-game series as the Cubs, who have packed so much emotion into the early portion of this season, two 10-game winning streaks, a 10-game losing streak, are now winners of 3 out of their last 4. And as we'll hear in just a little bit from Craig Counsell, their manager, some catharsis out of their bats as they've come together for 45 hits over the last 4 games, including a dozen, 4 of those from Pete Crow Armstrong in yesterday's win.
6: Well, Pete Crow Armstrong is the type of catalyst that when he gets going offensively, we saw last year the 30-30 season, but it's so much more than just the bat, you know, the ability to hit the ball to the ballpark. It's is running, stealing bases, causing absolutely chaos on the bases.

0: And they're looking for him, and they're finding, trying to find that right slot in the batting order for him, leading off, hitting second, just trying to find something that, to get him going, because this offense has a potential to be really long and deep. They just have a lot of skills to be able to be an offensive force and do more than they were doing over that 10-game losing streak.
1: The Cardinals offense can't say that just yet. They're very much stacked at the top. To borrow a line from Elmo, it's the St. Louis Cardinals, brought to you by the letter W. J.J. Weatherholt in the leadoff spot, and tonight not in the cleanup spot, but hitting third, Jordan Walker. They have scuffled a little bit. They got swept by Milwaukee over Memorial Day weekend coming into this series, and now they've lost 7 of their last 9, looking to rebound with Matthew Liberatore, who we saw on Monday against the Brewers as he struck out a career-high 10.
0: Well, the Cardinals are built as a team that's young, and we hear it a lot from their manager, Ollie Marmol, that they're trying to combination of building and growing and improving while playing winning baseball. And that's a tough combination, because you see a lot of teams just end up with a bad season and get top draft picks. They're actually playing really well, and part of it is pitching to contact, which they know that's their personnel, and therefore they have to catch the ball. And Weatherholt's done a great job as one of the examples. So when you have big steps like Jordan Walker, who's becoming, you know, right now is an elite offensive hitter, offensive player, then now you have the results that are beyond their years. But their pitching staff is a guy like Liberatore. He's trying to make contact. He's trying to, and he's getting strikeouts in the mix, but he's relied a lot on his defense, and that is their style. They have to prevent runs by catching the ball.
1: Game 3 of the series, the Cardinals were winners Friday. The Cubs prevailed yesterday. St. Louis hasn't won a series since the middle of the month, but for the Cubs, their last series victory came May 4th to the 7th against Cincinnati. So a lot on the line tonight here in the rubber game of this set in a very competitive National League Central Division.
2: Coming up, how competitive is the National League Cy Young Award going to be this season? And why are 2 division races already over? We explore that next. 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
1: Everybody always tries to say, well, the referees are impacting the game. 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
3: You can say that there aren't 68 teams that can win the national championship in college basketball. 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
4: The Stanley Cup Final on ABC is more than a quest for the cup. It's 134 years of putting it all on the line and the heaviest 35 pounds ever lifted. It's broken curses and broken hearts. But for those

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2: I'm Christine Lisi. Baseball Tonight on ESPN Radio is presented by Grainger. First pitch for the Cubs and Cardinals in 38 minutes. If there is one major leaguer who wishes May wouldn't end, it's Phillies ace Christopher Sanchez. He rewrote the franchise's record books this month, and he now has his sights set on MLB marks. ESPN Radio's Jim Baskel looks at the May that was for Sanchez.

0: 6 pitchers since 1893 to throw 7-plus innings and allow no runs in 5 straight starts.
1: Sanchez into his windup. Here's the pitch. Swing and a miss. Struck him out. More emotion from the left-hander as he's got 10 strikeouts.
0: The 2025 NL Cy Young runner-up is now up to 44 and two-thirds consecutive scoreless innings, breaking Grover Cleveland Alexander's Phillies franchise record. It's the second longest scoreless streak by any pitcher over the last 35 years, an inning behind Zach Greinke's 2015 run. Sanchez tossed 39 scoreless innings in May alone, the second most scoreless frames in any month since 1920. Phillies manager Don Mattingly.
2: He's been amazing from the standpoint that it just seems like every time out, no matter what team or who it is, it just kind of keeps going.
0: Sanchez is just the second pitcher with 45 strikeouts and no runs allowed over a 5-game span since 1893, joining a run by another lefty, Chris Sale, in 2018.
1: The ballgame is over. Christopher Sanchez pitches a gem today in Pittsburgh, a 6-0 shutout with a career-high 13 strikeouts.
3: Our Jim Basquiel. Sanchez's next start is Wednesday against the Padres. If he makes it through that first inning unscathed in that game, he'll set the record for consecutive scoreless innings by a lefty. If he does that, then he'll have his eyes on the all-time record held by Oral Hershiser, who went 59 consecutive innings without allowing a run in 1988 with the LA Dodgers. If he remains on that same schedule, Sanchez could make history against the Brewers on June 14th. Inside the Numbers is brought to you by My Computer Career, training for a better life. On the Major League scoreboard, Yankees leading the A's 13-7, bottom eight. Yankees scored all their runs in the third inning today and not a single run since. Dodgers up 7-0 on the Phillies, bottom seven. 5 1/3 shutout innings for Yoshi Yamamoto. He had 10 strikeouts. Giants leading the Rockies 17-6 in the top of the ninth inning. Rafi Devers, 4 hits, 4 runs scored, and an RBI. Today it was another start, another big-time performance from Brewers ace Jacob Mizorowski.
4: Miz kicks, delivers, and he got him looking. Fastball at 102 on the outside edge. And the Mizor of Oz strikes out Trammell to end the sixth, his 8th strikeout of this game.
3: The call on WTMJ, Mizorowski, 3 hits, 8 strikeouts in 7 scoreless innings. He improved to 6-2 with a 1.65 ERA thanks to Milwaukee's 2-0 win over Houston. I'm Christine Lisi. This is Baseball Tonight on ESPN Radio, presented by Grainger. And with that outing by Mizorowski, let's welcome in ESPN MLB insider Buster Olney. Buster, another really good performance from the Brewers ace today. Considering what he and Philadelphia's Christopher Sanchez are doing, how do you handicap the NL Cy Young race?
5: The best ever. And it's not only those two guys, but how about Shohei Ohtani? It was a 0.82 ERA. There are about 10 other candidates. Tim Kirchen and I have talked about this, about how, this field is the best that we've ever seen. And right now, I think if you choose between those two guys, I'd probably go with Christopher Sanchez, since he's on a trajectory right now to not allow a run for the rest of the year. But it's crazy. And, you know, it's interesting, too, because there's such different styles. And Mizorowski is maybe the best power pitcher that we've ever seen, thrown up to 103 miles per hour. And Christopher Sanchez, of course, that great changeup, absolutely dominant. This is something we're going to be talking about, Christine, all summer long.
3: Buster, you did something interesting this week. You declared both the NL East and NL West races over already. What made you decide to do that?
5: Well, first off, the Atlanta Braves are playing so well, right? And they started the day with a 9.5 game lead over the Phillies. And Ronald Acuña Jr. is just starting to heat up. They've been able to do this without him doing much. And now, it's possible he's going to be their best player for the season. And he's just starting to get ramped up. And you think about what he can do in addition to Matt Olson and to Michael Harris with the amazing season that he's had. And Drake Baldwin, when he comes back, arguably the best offensive catcher in baseball. The strong rotation work, the great bullpen work. And we know this for Alex Anthopoulos, their head of baseball operations. He's going to be aggressive at the trade deadline. And then you go to the National League West, and look, the Dodgers lead over the Padres, over the Diamondbacks, isn't necessarily daunting, but we know that the Dodgers are at some point going to get Blake Snell back and Tyler Glass now to go along with Yamamoto and Shohei. And we know they're going to be really aggressive at the deadline, just like the Braves will be, to the point that you wonder when Tarik Skubal's traded, maybe the Dodgers are the team that makes that happen.
3: Buster, we got our first proposals from MLB owners and the union this week. What are your initial thoughts on those proposals?
5: So, and we could go, you know, spend some time sort of going into the weeds on the particulars of the two deals, but it comes down to this, okay? The Player Association leadership says it won't accept a salary cap that the owners are trying to push forward. And you remember the other day when you had those two players or two sides, players on two sides who had that standoff right after the national anthem? Right. And the question is, who's going to break first? And eventually, they all wound up being ejected by the home plate umpire. I think it's going to be a similar situation with the labor negotiations. My question on the player side is, will the rank and file follow the leadership in this stance against the salary cap? We know that in the last labor negotiation, the leadership recommended unanimously, the executive committee, to turn down the owner's last offer. And the rank and file bulldozed them and said, no, we want to go back to work. And on the other side, we saw in 1994-95, the owners weren't able to stick together. They had a legal decision go against them, and then eventually the owners fragmented. Will they be able to hold together at a time when baseball is doing so well? So, Christine, I think, you know, in the end, it's going to be like that sort of standoff with the two players, just two folks on both sides refusing to move.
3: Buster, as we follow this process along, at what point do you get nervous about us missing games?
5: Well, I think it's if you get to a point where the owners stand, and I think they will try to push the union on this, if they hold to the stance of going for the salary cap, which I believe that they will do initially, if the rank and file vote against the salary cap, then I think we could be in for a long standoff because there's no middle ground when one side is saying we're not going to talk about a salary cap and the other saying all in, we want a salary cap.
3: ESPN MLB insider Buster Olney. Coming up, what's behind Jordan Walker's emergence as a star in St. Louis at the plate and in the field? Find out next. 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
3: I'm Christine Lisi. Baseball Tonight on ESPN Radio is presented by Grainger. St. Louis's Jordan Walker's breakout this season has been the stuff of storybook. Cardinals skipper Ali Marmol discussed Walker and much more earlier today with Doug and Mike.
20: Well, Ali, when we were with you on Monday in Milwaukee, we were getting ready to watch Matthew Liberatore start, and he struck out a career-high 10 batters. The start before that, he struck out 9, which is also his career-high. We talked about before that game on Monday, him throwing the fastball less. He actually threw it more in the game on Monday and had greater success. So how do you explain the way he used that? Was it to set up the curveball, or how did it play out for him with those 10 strikeouts?
21: Yeah, he has to mix it in there enough to keep you off the other stuff and vice versa, but he did a really nice job of landing the breaking ball and stealing strikes with it, and also being able to throw it underneath to kill with. So it's a combination of all of it, man. It's for him, he has enough pitches to work with and not becoming predictable with what he's doing. And when he does that, man, he has a real chance to get through the lineup.
20: Want to give you an opportunity to credit some of your staff. Brant Brown is certainly deserving of a lot of credit for Jordan Walker and his improvement as a hitter this year. One of the other things, if you look at the metrics for Jordan Walker as a defender, is he's become more than just a right fielder with a strong arm. He's become a complete defender this year, and the role that John Jay has played in that.
21: He's done a really nice job with him, man. He works really hard and has a routine that they follow every day, and it allows Jordan to do all his pregame stuff and feel very prepared for the game, and then he can go out there without thinking and just be an athlete, and that's what serves him well. But I credit that routine that they've put together and they've been able to stick to quite a bit.
20: Mike Cousins, Doug Glanville with Ali Marmol of the Cardinals here on Sunday Night Baseball.
22: Yeah, Ali, I've had the pleasure of playing in this rivalry, the Cubs-Cardinals, so I'm curious, like, how you receive it now on the managerial side. You know, what's it like?
21: Man, I love it for a lot of reasons. They have a good team across the way, and when both teams are playing well, it's a heck of a lot of fun for the fan base. And whether you're playing it here in St. Louis or in Chicago, it's a really, really good time. The atmosphere is just, you feel the electricity of both teams competing against each other. So I absolutely love it.
22: When we talk about development, we've mentioned some players. What about you as a manager? You've had so much experience coaching. You've kind of hit every step to get here. Where do you see yourself and where you want to go as a manager?
21: Yeah, it's a good question, man. What I try to do more than anything is just surround myself with people that can continuously be honest with me in what they see, what they need to see more of, things they don't like, and my staff does a really nice job of that. So it's just being able to be in a circle of people where you can have those honest conversations in order to continue to develop.
20: Ollie Marmol, manager of the Cardinals, thanks so much.
21: All right, you got it.
3: This week, Major League Baseball owners and the Players Union presented their proposals for the next labor deal. ESPN senior insider Jeff Passan joining us to help break things down. Jeff, regarding the rank and file guys who obviously aren't making as much money as the superstars, could there be some pressure to get something done to avoid a work stoppage?
0: Yes, just not anytime soon.
3: Not till December.
0: I think it's going to be well after December, okay. Actually, because let's remember how this worked last time. December 1st lockout, same playbook. You know, that's a deadline, but it's only like a deadline in air quotes. The real deadline is early to mid-March, because that's when you run the risk of potentially losing games. You can always mess around with the schedule a little bit to get in 162 games and a short spring training. But, you know, once you get past like March 15th, if there's no agreement in place and games start getting missed, Christine, that's when it becomes a real problem, because that's when this thing could fester, not just for days or weeks, but potentially for months. And that's when the 2027 season would be in real peril. As somebody who wants to see baseball on the field, I am not going to be panicking on December 1st if a lockout happens, or on January 1st if the sides haven't talked in weeks. Like, this starts getting real in about mid-February, and that next month is going to be, hopefully for the sake of baseball being on the field in 2027, a mad rush to get a deal done.
3: Which side would blink first?
0: The million-dollar question. The union thinks the owners will. The owners think the union will. And I don't know what the truth is, because this is still an unfolding story. There are so many levers that have not been pulled yet. And we just don't know how either side is going to react when being faced with the possibility of no money coming in. I mean, the players have a war chest. The league has a war chest. That's all perfunctory at this point. It just matters who's losing more. And right now, we don't know. On both sides, but especially on the owner's side, the expiration of the national television contract after the 2028 season, Christine, is like the guillotine that's hanging over these proceedings, because baseball is going so well right now. And there are television networks and streamers that are lining up to have the World Series on their airwaves. And if you go to any of them and ask how much less attractive is a product that has alienated its fans by missing games for reasons that are purely financial, they're going to say a lot. So MLB right now and the union, they're playing a game of chicken with their most valuable asset, which is their national television rights. And that, to me, at the end of the day, is what's going to force a deal to get done and games not to be missed.
3: Our Jeff Passan, ESPN MLB insider, built by the Home Depot, how doers get more done. Let's pause 10 seconds for station identification. 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
3: How relieved are the Cubs after finally getting their offense back on track the last few games? Manager Craig Counsell will tell you next. 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
3: I'm Christine Lisi. 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Cubs Cardinals first pitch in 15 minutes. Thanks to their offense, Chicago has won 3 of 4 heading into tonight's matchup. Manager Craig Counsell spoke of his team's bounce back after that 10-game losing streak when he spoke earlier with Doug and Mike.
37: Well, Craig, today Jordan Wicks gets his second start of the season. His first earlier this week was his first in the majors since 2024. Not a great first inning for him. He said adrenaline kind of got the best of him in that outing, and I would imagine it'll be a little bit different here today. But what did you see from the underlying data from that start that gives you optimism for today's outing?
38: Well, yeah, I mean, I don't think, you know, data, he just didn't pitch well in the first inning, and he just had one of those innings where you get those a starter comes out and they're not sharp for their first 20 pitches, and sometimes they get away with it, and sometimes there's five runs on the board and your team's in trouble, and that's what happened Tuesday night in Pittsburgh. So, you know, those things can't happen. Those, you know, you give up five in the first, you're gonna lose a game 96% of the time, right? So it's like we need better from the get go. He did settle into the game pretty well, and kind of got his stuff going. But obviously, you know, in the big leagues, like that first inning, you're gonna face the team's best hitters, and then you got to be locked in.
37: 12 hits yesterday and 47 for the team over the last three games. I don't want to choose a word for you, but I feel like catharsis is a good one that could come to mind coming out of the 10-game skid. Is that an accurate depiction of the feeling offensively the last couple days?
38: This is the second time you've interviewed me and used a huge word that I have no idea what it means, but it sounds like it's a good one. So I'll say yes. Catharsis. Catharsis is awesome. We obviously had a stretch where we didn't get many hits, and we were going to come out of it, and you know you're going to come out of it. It's you know, you just show up the next day and you expect to do so, and we've played good offense the last four or five days, and that's what you want. You got to create opportunities, and we've done a really good job of creating scoring opportunities.
37: I'm merely Mike Cousins trying to keep up with Notre Dame's Craig Council and Penn's Doug Glanville.
0: So, Craig, I mean, you know, we talk a lot about playing in this rivalry. I had a chance to play, and we used to stay at the hotel close by, and it was full of Cardinals Cubs fans. So now the managerial experience of, I mean, what's the feel of this rivalry between these two teams as a manager?
38: Yeah, I think, look, when you the rivalry games to me are about a little bit about, there's just two different types of rivalries. There's like just the really on the field. There's when the fans of each team show up in the parks, like that's a different kind of rivalry, because there's you know, it's like you got people you're sitting next to cheering for different teams, which is fun, and I think creates just more energy in the park. And I think that's what we got going on right now, is that it's a, you know, a little bit of a split crowd in some of these games, and it makes it fun. I think the fans love that. They kind of love egging on the person next to them and teasing the person next to them and having fun with the person next to them, and it keeps people really involved in the game.
37: Craig, thanks so much. Good luck today.
38: You got it.
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2: Grounded right side, grabbed there by Kurtz. He has no play, run scores, infield single, Yankees on the board.
6: Moments later,
2: there's Ben Rice. Rip inside first and down the right field line. Schumann scores, Wells scores, and the Yankees have tied the game at 3.
6: More moments later.
2: Payoff, popped up shallow center field. Who's going to get it? Anybody going to get it? No, it's a base hit. Goldschmidt scores, a blue single and an RBI for Judge, and the Yankees lead 4-3.
6: A few minutes later,
2: ball four. That'll bring home Rice. The Yankees will lead 5-3. An RBI for Caballero.
6: A little longer than a few minutes later,
2: and there is a base hit to right center field. Judge scores. Bellinger is being waved home. The throw is flipped into second. It's a two-run single for Grisham, and the Yankees put a 7 spot on the board.
6: A little later,
2: reached out and punches it into center field for a base hit. Caballero scores. Second hit of the inning for Volpe, and the Yankees lead 8-3.
6: 1 minute, 37 seconds later.
2: Line drive, it's a base hit. That'll score two more. Schumann goes to second with a two-run double, and the Yankees are pouring it on. They lead 10-3.
6: A few minutes later.
2: 1-2. Driven deep to right field. Going back is Cortez. He's got the plate off the wall. Schumann scores. Wells scores. Rice has himself a two-run triple, and the Yankees have 12 runs.
6: Soon after.
2: And it's a base hit for Bellinger, and another run scores. Rice crosses the plate. An RBI single for Bellinger. He's 2-for-2 in the inning, and the Yankees have 13 runs in the inning.
3: Michael Kay with the calls on the Yes Network. The Yankees scored all their runs in that inning. Not a single one before, not a single one after. They beat the A's 13-8. Brewers ace Jacob Mizrowski added again, 3 hits, 8 strikeouts in 7 scoreless innings. He improved to 6-2 with a 1.65 ERA. Milwaukee beat Houston 2-0. The AL leading Rays beat the Angels 6-2 and improved to a big league best 21-6 at home this season. Coming up, we head to St. Louis for first pitch in the rubber game from one of the league's best rivalries. 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
11: I'm Christine Lisi. Let's get you on out to St. Louis for the latest installment of Cubs Cardinals. Alongside Doug Glanville, here's our Mike Cousins.
12: Christine, they have been playing this matchup since 1892. The Northeast has Mets Yankees, the West Coast has Giants Dodgers, and the Midwest has Cubs Cardinals. There's something to be said for a little bit of friendly animosity. I know both managers embrace that in this series, and it perfectly lines up today as each team has won one of the first two games of this series.
13: Yeah, I mean, I was very fortunate to
0: be part of this back in '90s with the Cubs and a little bit in 2003, and it's a lot of fun because there's a friendly respect, but there's also a deep-rooted, like, I have to rub your face in the ground kind of feeling. And you know, it seems like even the managers, the coaches, they understand it. So it's just next-level baseball, different types of stakes, bragging rights, and the fans, you know, fill right in with it. So two teams that, you know, the Cubs have invested a lot in this team. They're having streakiness, winning 10 in a row, losing 10 in a row, but still, if they get healthy on the pitching side, they could be really dangerous. And the Cardinals are young. They're just trying to grow and improve, and they're winning baseball games along the way.
12: Cardinals have stumbled a little bit as of late, but they've played so much in the division as of late. 10 games in the division in a row, 1-2 against Pittsburgh, got swept by Milwaukee, split 2 with Cincinnati, and then have split the first two games here with the Cubs. So our pitchers tonight, Matthew Liberatore, coming off a career-high 10 strikeouts on Monday in a defeat where he went up against Jacob Mizorowski, who fanned 12 at American Family Field in Milwaukee. The Miz was excellent again today as the Brewers beat the Astros. And Jordan Wicks, who makes just his second start of the season for the Chicago Cubs, only his second major league start since September of 2024. So as we hone in on that, it brings us to Doug's game plan, brought to you by Kubota, your compact equipment provider. 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
0: Well, you mentioned Liberatore, and part of his advantage, he's going to give up his hits. He needs the defense to play strong behind him. That is sort of the Cardinals' MO because they're not a strikeout team. So they're going to have to figure out a way to make sure they execute, they play clean baseball. They really didn't play their best game last night. So this is where they are headed because he relies on his breaking stuff to get the outs, the ground balls. If he can, you know, stay out of the air, which is a challenge, then he has a chance of success. And on the Cubs side, they got to keep the ball in the ballpark. You know, giving up a lot of home runs as a team, and that allows for the quick strike that evaporates leads very quickly, and they have the offense to come back, but they're relying a lot on keeping the ball in the ballpark.
12: The home run thing has really been problematic. Their starting pitching has given up the most home runs in baseball. Part of that is Jameson Taillon has given up the most of any starter across the sport, yeah. But it's also been endemic for Shota Imanaga. But that's, as Craig Counsell said after Imanaga's most recent start, that's just the way he pitches. It's kind of the way it's going
0: to
12: be.
0: Well, if you're going to be a fly ball pitcher, you have to find the weak contact to it. You have to get the launch angle so high it stays in the ballpark, and except you'll give up your share of home runs here and there, but you just don't want runners on base.
12: Cardinals have taken the field in their home white jerseys. 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Craig Counsell leads the Chicago Cubs in his third season at the helm. They're 32-27. Nico Hoerner leads off. He plays second base. Pete Crow Armstrong plays center field and bats second for just the second time in his career. Alex Bregman bats third and plays third base on a 10-game hitting streak. Seiya Suzuki bats fourth. He's in right field. Batting fifth, playing left field, is Ian Happ, one hit away from 1,000 for his career. That'll put him 100 behind Doug Glanville in his career. Batting sixth is the catcher Carson Kelly. Michael Bush mans first base and bats seventh. Kevin Alcantara is the DH, hitting eighth. And the shortstop Dansby Swanson bats ninth. The St. Louis Cardinals are led by Ollie Marmol in his fifth year. They're 30-26. Just a half game separates these two teams as they jockey for position in the National League Central behind Milwaukee. J.J. Weatherholt leads off, the career-high tying 3 hits yesterday for the rookie who plays second base. Ivan Herrera is the designated hitter tonight, batting second. Jordan Walker has mashed the ball this year. He hits third and plays right field. Nelson Velasquez is the cleanup hitter. He's in left. At first base, Alec Burleson bats fifth. The shortstop Mason Wynn hits sixth. Hitting seventh, Jose Fermin is in center field tonight. Thomas Sejesi bats eighth and plays third. And Pedro Páez does the catching toward the lefty Matthew Liberatore, 6'4", 215 pounds, for the 26-year-old, making his 12th start of the season. He's bent over behind the pitcher's mound, tying his shoes as he is ready to go here on a 77-degree night in downtown St. Louis, the final game of this week in baseball, and he is set. Hoerner stands in the right-handed batter's box. Our first pitch is taken high for a ball, and we're underway 20 minutes after 6 o'clock here in St. Louis. Our umpires tonight, Quinn Wolcott behind the plate, Ramon De Jesus at first, Paul Clemens at second, and Edwin Jimenez at third. The 1-0 pitch is hit high but foul down the right field line and out of play, and the count is 1-1 on Nico Hoerner. His sixth full season in the majors. He's appeared in part of eight seasons. Came up in 2019, but only played in 20 games and got off to a nice start this year. Through their first 30 games, one of four Cubs in the wild card era with 35 hits. Hits a hard ground ball past the diving Mason Winn at shortstop and into left center field. Picked up off the Bermuda grass by Nelson Velasquez. And it's Nico Horner aboard with a single to start the day for the Cubs. That's now 46 hits in their last four games plus one batter.
0: And this is one of the challenges with Liberatore, just getting that ball in enough and elevated enough. He caught a lot of the plate. Horner, a contact hitter, squared it up and hit it right through the box up the middle.
12: Well, just a sheer auditory guess, you could land that's Pete Crow Armstrong at the plate. A mixed reaction here as he waits and takes the strike. 0-1 to start off the left-handed hitting center fielder. One of a couple lefties in the lineup along with Michael Busch. Those guys are regulars as these two teams, both facing southpaws as starting pitchers, have hidden away their lefties at least to start. 0-1. Crow Armstrong takes two tall, and the count is one ball and one strike.
0: And one issue with Liberatore so far is lefties have hit him really well. I mean, we're talking 356 with a 712 slug, so it has not been the advantage the Cardinals are hoping for because he's really missed on his location and not been able to get the ball in on those lefties.
12: Time called by the home plate umpire Quinn Wolcott. It appears there's an issue with the PitchCom device for Pedro Páez, the catcher. So he's looking over toward the Cardinals' first base dugout to get a new one.
0: That's like when you leave your phone, you forget to charge it. You wake up, there's like 1% battery.
12: Instant panic.
0: It's like, come on now, you got to charge that thing, man.
12: And I'm a 100% battery kind of guy. And if somebody sends me a screenshot with the battery in yellow or red, I will respond, but then secondarily respond and shame them and say, go charge that phone. So Pedro Páez is all squared away. He's been excellent behind the plate. He's caught 12 runners stealing this year. That's most in the majors and more than all Cubs catchers combined. PCA with a swing and a hard grounder foul up the first baseline and the count 1-2. And he can hit it hard. Yesterday hit a 444-foot home run in the top of the eighth inning. Second longest by a Cubs player since they started tracking pitch-by-pitch data in 2008. And it was the hardest hit ball of his career. 1-2 pitch, and he hits this one high foul down the right field line out of play.
0: Well, this year he's gotten off to a pretty good start against left-handed pitching. That's something that was very concerning early on as a young player. They were giving him days off against lefties and spelling him. But now his defense, first of all, plays so well, you want him out there anyway. And he's making adjustments, hitting actually for a higher average against lefties than righties.
12: He's the highest-rated defensive center fielder in the majors, according to fielding run value, an all-encompassing metric from StatCast. 1-2 pitch will wait. Soft toss over to first on Nico Horner. It's a good idea to keep him close. He's stolen 11 bases in 12 tries. The only player with more stolen bases on the Cubs is at the plate, Pete Crow Armstrong, with a dozen. Liberatore looks to put him away. 1-2. Swing and a line drive up the middle. That's a bouncing base hit into center field. Back-to-back base hits for Horner and now Crow Armstrong. Runners at first and second for the Cubs. Here in a scoreless game, top of the first, that brings up Alex Bregman on a 10-game hitting streak.
0: Well, we're just talking about lefties having success against the lefty Liberatore, and part of it is just the location. He's not getting it buried in. He's not getting the chase away, catching a lot of the plate. And his whole season has been defined by traffic. There's just a lot of runners on base all the time, and it's a hard way to live.
12: To make him go gray pretty early. First pitch to Bregman, bounces in the dirt off the chest protector of Páez and up the first baseline. He calls time as he picks it up, and the count is 1-0 on the Cubs' third baseman. Cardinals home white jerseys today. Cardinals written in script from left to right across the jersey with a yellow bat and a red bird sitting at either end of that bat. Here's the 1-0 to Bregman, and it's outside, and the count is 2-0. Cubs with blue jerseys today, names and numbers in back on the back in red, outlined in white, and the signature C logo over the heart. Gray pants for Chicago. Cardinals in the first base dugout. Cubs up the third baseline. 2-0 pitch to Bregman, swinging a grounder, third base, and it's a foul ball as J.C. comes in to grab it to the left of the bag. The count 2-1 on Alex Bregman.
0: Liberatore has been able to get a lot of strikeouts the last couple of starts, so wondering if that's a sort of new version, but the hits are also still coming with it, so he's trying to find a balance of getting those strikeouts but also minimizing all the base runners.
12: Went five innings on Monday against the Brewers. Swing and a miss by Bregman. Count now 2 balls and 2 strikes.
0: And that was a changeup. He has a four-seamer slider changeup, which he uses pretty much exclusively against righties. And the curveball, sinker, cutter, not as much. But he keeps them in there to keep hitters honest.
12: And Ollie Marmol, his manager, said unpredictability will be something that takes him a long way. 2-2, swing and a miss, strike three. He goes to the curveball, gets Bregman to fan. One down in the top of the first. Horner still at second. Crow Armstrong at first.
0: And that is an indicator, his manager, Ollie Marmol, said if he's successful, he has to locate the breaking ball. He has to be able to get the curveball and keep hitters off balance. So that was a good example of a greatly well-located curveball and getting the hitter not only out in front but over top of it.
12: Cleanup hitter is Seiya Suzuki with one out and two on. First pitch, he moves his back right leg out of the way as it comes down and in with a curveball. 1 ball and no strikes. And on Friday was his first three-hit game of the year. They're still waiting for his bat to spring to life a bit, like the weather to turn to summer weather in Chicago. Here's the 1-0 to Suzuki, a right-handed batter, swinging a pop-up behind second base. Mason Wynn, the shortstop, lets it come down hip high and makes the catch, leaning to his left. Two singles to start, back-to-back outs, and there are two down for the Cubs in the top of the first.
0: Yeah, and Suzuki trying to be aggressive, which is what they want. He didn't get the barrel out in time, so he was a little bit late. Ball got in on him, and he tried to pull his hands in and just got underneath it. And led to the lazy pop-up to short. So the execution on Liberatore was able to get it just in enough.
12: Liberatore looks at second, fires home to Ian Happ, and it's a ball up and away, 1-0. On the 10th-year big leaguer, switch hitter, batting from the right-hand side against the lefty on the mound. No score, top of the first, just underway here on Sunday Night Baseball. Hoping for another big crowd here tonight at Busch Stadium in St. Louis. 1-0, fouled straight back, and the count 1-1 on Happ. Friday, they had just under 38,000 for the series opener, and yesterday their biggest crowd since their home opener, as they welcomed in 40,147 yesterday. Capacity a little bit over 44,000. Horner walks off of second, PCA ready to run at first. The pitch is in there for a strike. Pajes was loaded up for a throw and then hung on to it. And the count 1-2 in favor of Liberatore against Ian Happ.
0: Well, Crow Armstrong is aggressively taking that lead off of first, the secondary, trying to put himself in a position to score on one hit, ball in the gap. And he's mindful of the first baseman Burleson trying to sneak up behind him.
12: The pitch, it's in the dirt. He didn't chase on the curveball, and the count's 2-2. Under a gray sky tonight, the lights are on. Light stanchions out in fair territory down the left and right field lines. And deep beyond the right center field wall where the video board is, the Gateway Arch as well, right along the Mississippi. And a big, shiny blue apartment building in center field at 1 Cardinal Way. 2-2 pitch, grounded foul, third base side. Still 2 balls, 2 strikes on Happ, who has homered in 3 of the last 4 games.
0: And he does have that streaky side to his game, and it seems like when he does get into his streaks, the home runs start to come. And you know, right-handed, when he's pulled the ball, he's really done a lot of damage, a lot of home runs on that side.
12: 13 homers this year, 2-2 pitch, swing and a miss, strike three, back to the curveball. That's how we got Bregman for the first out, and how Liberatore fans Happ to retire the side. No runs across, the Cubs strand two, and in the middle of the first inning, it's the Cubs nothing, and the Cardinals coming up for the first time. This is Sunday Night Baseball on ESPN Radio and the ESPN app.
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3: We come to you from St. Louis tonight, Busch Stadium, bottom of the first inning. Cubs did not score top one, so J.J. Weatherholt leads off for the Cardinals, and the rookie left-handed batter takes the strike 0-1 from the southpaw on the mound. Jordan Wicks, the starter tonight for the Cubs. Mike Cousins, Doug Glanville along with you, and Wicks makes his second start of the year. The first was one to forget on Tuesday in Pittsburgh, is 0-1. As Weatherholt looks at another strike, nothing in two. Doug, 8 runs in 4 1/3 against the Pirates, who have shown this year they can really score.
4: Yeah, Pirates are an up-and-coming. This whole division just playing winning baseball, and a lot of young teams in there that are starting to put it together. So we'll see what the separator is, but right now the Cardinals are a team that's playing beyond their youth.
3: Weatherholt waits, the 0-2, bounces home. You can see the imprint that it left out in front of home plate, about 5 feet short there. 1-2 to Weatherholt, who has been nothing short of spectacular and hit in the leadoff spot in all but 2 games this year.
4: Yeah, it's, you know, tough as a leadoff hitter. You're going to get a lot of traction, a lot of plate appearances. And he started off, you know, really well and making adjustments. Not exactly on fire right now, but making the adjustments as he goes, playing considerably good defense.
3: He waits with an open stance. The 1-2 pitch. A swing and a flare toward third. It's through for a base hit. They had him shaded around toward second base. Bregman, the third baseman, playing well off the line. His only chance to even make contact with it would have been a dive. Even that might have been a move in futility. So it's a leadoff single for J.J. Weatherholt of the Cardinals.
4: And this pitch was not really that much in to break his bat. But he comes open and then closes. And he kind of jammed himself on a pitch that was mostly on the inner third. But the broken bat actually helped him as it carved away from the fielder and ended up into left field.
3: It brings up Ivan Herrera, the DH today. First pitch swinging, gets a line drive foul to the second deck right side. Out of play for strike one.
4: And those always bring those shift questions, you know, like Bregman, obviously a lot of experience, but he's playing almost shortstop in terms of positioning. And, you know, Weatherholt just inside out of it right away from him.
3: Wicks, 6-3, 220, fires. Line drive, a little bit more squared up, but still foul down the right field line. First tank, no balls and 2 strikes. No score here in the bottom of the first inning. And that can lead to really fascinating conversations about positioning between analytics departments who work upstairs, the coaches who work downstairs, and sometimes the butting of heads on how players should be lined up. 0-2 pitch, missed high, 1-2.
4: Yeah, and I think the challenge in baseball generally is a second guessing type of sport. I mean, it's always like, well, after you get the results, you can, oh, I should have been there. But, you know, you try to play the data and depends on how your pitcher is performing.
3: 1-2 pitch. Herrera strokes it over the second baseman. Horner into right center field, base hit. Weatherholt stomps on second, keeps on going. He goes first to third. And the Cardinals have runners at the corners and nobody out here in the bottom of the first inning to bring up their hottest hitter in the lineup, Jordan Walker.
4: And Herrera's just a good hitter. I mean, this is a pitch down and away, and he was committed from the beginning of that at-bat to stay in the big part of the field. And he waited exceptionally well, got the barrel of the bat on it, and just served it out into right center field. And that right center field is the opportunity for someone to go first to third fairly easily, as Weatherholt just did.
3: Jordan Walker looms large in the right-handed batter's box. First pitch, he checks his swing and a ball in the dirt. Didn't go on a curveball that was low. 1-0. Walker, 15 homers, one shy of his career high from his rookie season 3 years ago. And what an improvement he's made this year. So much more plate discipline, so much more work put in behind the scenes. The 1-0 from Wicks. And a swing and a liner. It's an RBI single into right field. Cardinals are on the board, and they lead the Cubs 1-0 in the bottom of the first inning. Weatherholt scores from third. Herrera's up to second. And Jordan Walker at first drives in his 43rd run of the year.

0: Well, just another great piece of hitting. I mean, Wicks tries to turn the ball over, kind of change up type pitch speed, and he goes down and away. Not a horrible location from the standpoint of off the plate, but it was more of the elevation. It was had too much height. And Walker just stayed tall right through that ball, just crushes it through the top hand and got all barrel. I mean, that ball skipped out like a skipping rock out to right field. Hit really hard and just in the perfect location.
1: It came in at 94 and went off the bat at 99 miles an hour. And this is never a good sign when the pitching coach has to make a mound visit three batters into the game. And that's the case for Tommy Hottovy, the pitching coach for the Chicago Cubs. It's 1-0 Cardinals, bottom of the first inning. And they're hoping that this start is not reminiscent of the first of the year for Jordan Wicks, where he said his adrenaline was just running too much through his veins and he gave up five runs in the first because he couldn't command the pitches.
0: I mean, he's in the zone for the most part. It's just where he's in the zone. He's catching too much height, and they're hitting it.
1: Nelson Velasquez, the batter, swings at the first pitch, hits it straight down for a foul ball, 0-1.
0: Now, he's a pitcher that does love his changeup, and he turns it over. Has a little bit of a screwball-type flavor to it. Four-seamer, changeup, slider, curveball, sinker. And the changeup needs to be his bread and butter to set up the other pitches, and he's just catching too much elevation from it.
1: Runners at first and second, nobody out, and the 0-1 pitch. Velasquez looks at a 94-mile-an-hour fastball for a called strike. And it's an unusual situation right now with the Cubs' rotation as well, where they're down a multitude of pitchers. Cade Horton is out for the year. Justin Steele had a setback in his recovery, hasn't pitched since April of last year. And then Matthew Boyd and Edward Cabrera are the two most likely to return sooner rather than later. So that's four pitchers in the starting rotation on the shelf. 0-2 pitch is in the dirt with a slider, one ball and two strikes. And so that's what led to Jordan Wicks being up here in the majors, as they called him up a week ago today from AAA Iowa for Edward Cabrera.
0: Well, just puts another layer on top of your bullpen. You need bridge guys to go long, three innings, two innings, if some of these starters are not able to go deep. And that puts a lot of pressure on your bullpen.
1: 1-2 pitch. Down and away, backhanded by Carson Kelly, 2-2. It's Kelly behind the plate, Michael Bush over at first, Nico Horner plays second base, Dansby Swanson at third, and Swanson at short, and Alex Bregman at third. All of those except Bush have won a gold glove. The outfield, Ian Happ in left, Pete Crow Armstrong in center, and Seiya Suzuki in right. 2-2 pitch is a slow roller foul behind home plate, third base side. Still 2-2 on Velasquez, who played in 77 games with the Cubs back in 2022. 27-year-old from Puerto Rico, who came up Friday, played his first major league game since June of 2024 with Kansas City, and hit a home run in his return to the major leagues. He's got two on and a 2-2 pitch. Is a foul ball, right side out of play.
0: And that was another pitch that was just not where Wicks wants it. He's catching a lot of the plate, and he's catching it belt high. I mean, it's one thing to be down and away and, you know, get that location, but these are very hittable pitches, and the Cardinals have been committing to go the other opposite field.
1: Kicking the 2-2. Grounder, deep in the hole, it's short. Swanson goes for a backhand, whips it to second. One, the turn to first is not in time. Would have taken something near a miracle to get a double play on that one, but they do get one out on a fielder's choice. That gives St. Louis runners at first and third.
0: He threw the curveball and got the rollover he was looking for, so the ground ball, but Swanson was a little bit more shaded towards up the middle, more straightaway short, so he had to go and range to his right. And using all that lateral distance, it was hard to turn it from that position, get anything on the throw.
1: Left on left for Alec Burleson, the first baseman. Pitch is down and away, 1-0. Burleson at 280 with seven home runs. Didn't offer at that pitch, but it is the first pitch of at-bats this year where he's gotten his most base hits in any counts. But that was a surefire ball, the 1-0. Is up and in, two balls, no strikes from Wicks. And they play in on him at third base and at first base, where Bush holds the bag, but particularly Bregman. Also keeping an eye on Ivan Herrera, the runner at third base. So if you were to hit one into the hole, it's short. That would up the odds of getting a base hit. 2-0 from Wicks. Grounder first base side and just foul. The count 2-1 to Burleson.
0: And he's had kind of extreme splits in the sense of just hitting barely over 200 against lefties. So this is the matchup the Cubs are hoping for. And one scenario, get the strikeout, certainly, but another is get the hard ground ball up the middle where they can turn a double play.
1: Herrera walks slowly on the grass in foul territory down the third baseline. 2-1 pitch is a flare over the mound. It drops down. Bregman charges, throws on the run, and gets the out. It does bring Herrera home from third, but a gold glove caliber play there from Bregman, who assumed nothing and kept going full speed to a ball just behind the pitcher's slab.
0: Now that's a pitch that Wicks was trying to sink it in on his hands, and he breaks his bat. It's a little half looper just over Wicks's head and lands and just almost sticks. And what a play by Bregman. The ball was still bouncing and spinning when he came up and barehanded it, and in one motion picks it up on the run, throws it. Really a great play.
1: The shortstop Mason Wynn bats with two down and takes low and away on a curveball. One ball and no strikes. So it does bring home the second run of the inning. Weatherholt and Herrera both singled. They've both scored. 2-0 Cardinals here in the last of the first. And Velasquez moved up to second on the RBI. The 1-0 pitch. Mason Wynn looks low. Two balls, no strikes on the shortstop, who is a relatively light hitter at 234 on the year, but does a lot of damage against left-handed pitching.
0: And loves to pull the ball. When he pulls the ball, he does bigger damage. I mean, that's his zone. And he's become a better hitter because he's gotten away from being exclusively in the pull mindset.
1: To the goateed shortstop waits, the 2-0 pitch, and it's foul behind home plate to the right side, 2-1.
0: And both these teams are really exceptional defensively, and the Cardinals has more of a necessity in that they don't strike out a lot of batters, so they have to make the plays. But they generally play clean baseball on both sides. The Cubs are first and outs above average as a team, so a lot of good defense on this field.
1: 2-1 pitch, thought about it, it's a called strike, 2-2. A little bit of a difference in terms of how those players got to where they are, where the Cubs, especially with the left side of their infield, went out and spent big money to do it.
0: Yeah.
1: And the Cardinals have done it through acquisition and development. That was an interesting conversation today, too, with Ollie Marmol, the Cardinals skipper, about development. 2-2 is low. Three balls, two strikes here on Mason Wynn. 2-0 Cardinals over the Cubs in the bottom of the first inning.
0: Well, and he's seen it. You know, he's been in this organization, so he's seen development from so many different perspectives. He's talking about minor leagues and coordinators and coaching and managing. He's seen a lot.
1: Payoff pitch. The 3-2 is in there for a called strike three, and Wicks ends a difficult first inning. He gets the strikeout, his first of the night. At the end of one, it's the Cardinals 2 and the Cubs nothing. This is Sunday Night Baseball on ESPN Radio and the ESPN app.
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2: After one inning, it's the Cardinals with a 2-0 lead over the Cubs. Rubber match of this three-game series here in St. Louis. Carson Kelly leads off for Chicago. First pitch swinging, and the catcher sends it slamming back off the netting. And the count, 0-1 against the lefty Matthew Liberatore. I'm Mike Cousins, along with former Chicago Cub, among other teams, Doug Glanville. Played in the outfield during his major league career with you tonight at Busch Stadium. Liberatore, the kick and the 0-1. It's a called strike, 0-2. To take a look at Painting the Corners, brought to you by Sherwin-Williams. Capture moments in color with paint made to last. And hone our gaze in on Matthew Liberatore, who struck out in his last start, 10. The start before that, 9. Both of those were career highs. 2 already tonight. And the 0-2 pitch is a grounder foul up the third baseline. Still 0-2 here on Kelly.
3: Well, what he has to do, and as established by his manager, is the breaking ball, the curveball has to work. And that is what he executed in the first inning, the 2 strikeouts on the big breaking ball. He has to have that going to be able to let the fastball become more effective.
2: 0-2. Fastball up at 95, and the count 1-2.
3: Because he has that 95, and he can elevate it at the top. But to get the chance that he gets the chase is when those breaking balls are working. The curveball, the changeup, getting it down in the zone.
2: 1-2. Swinging a fly ball, hit high but playable to right center field. Jordan Walker in right field makes the call and grabs it above his left shoulder for out number one to retire Carson Kelly. So we sat with Ollie Marmol on Monday in Milwaukee when it was Matthew Liberatore going up against Jacob Mizorowski. So the 10 strikeouts got a little bit overlooked as Mizorowski struck out 12, and the Brewers starter finished the month with 57 strikeouts after he pitched again today. His ERA this month, 0.23. Next up is Michael Busch, and he leans out of the way of a curveball for a ball, 1-0. And Ollie Marmol told us about Matthew Liberatore. He needs to throw the fastball less because that's the pitch that gets hit the most. Batters hitting almost 320 against it. 1-0 pitch. It's a called strike with a fastball, 1-1. So 2 starts ago, he threw 15 fastballs. Oh, we've got a challenge here. So let's see. We'll turn our eyes to the video board in right field. And that challenge is lost by Michael Busch. It is indeed a strike that just clips the bottom outside corner of the zone.
3: I mean, barely. I mean, that's right there. I mean, it could have gone either way, but umpire got the call right.
2: 1-1. Hammered foul up the first baseline. Neither of these teams great challenging when they're at the plate. Cubs are 44%, 21st out of 30. Cardinals checking in at 20th when they're batting. Much better, though, when it's their catchers who are doing the challenging. But for Liberatore, threw 15 fastballs 2 starts ago. That was a 19% rate, and that number jumped to 31% in his last start. It's 1-2, check swing on a curveball. It's low, 2-2.
3: Yeah, and the thing of four-seam is one aspect of it. You know, he adds a sink to it. He adds a little cut. But a lot of times they're not really getting the chase elevation because if you're not getting the curveball to complement it, it gets lost.
2: 2-2 to Busch. Swing and a miss, strike 3. The slider produces the strikeout. 2 up, 2 down here in the second. And strikeout number 3 as he's retired 5 in a row.
3: And it's one of those things that can be counterintuitive, but you almost don't want him to fall in love with the strikeout. You know, it's like you get the strikeout, but then if you're going for it in every at-bat, that may actually work against you. You start leaning into the four-seamer or something, and then that's where you give up those long fly balls and home runs.
2: DH Kevin Alcantara is the batter. Looks at a fastball at 96 as Liberatore turns up the heat a little bit, 0-1. Cardinals 2, Cubs 0, top of the second inning. Rubber game of this three-game series here in St. Louis. Liberatore winds, fires. 0-1, fouled off the hands, back into the right out of play, 0-2, and you can expect a heavy dose of breaking balls here for the free-swinging Kevin Alcantara.
3: Yeah, and what amount of power he has. His batting practice is a show, and you know, you see why they're excited. I mean, a bunch of home runs in AAA, 15 of them already.
2: 0-2 on the way, and it's a breaking ball in the dirt. 1-2 against Alcantara, who's just 0-3 at the plate this year, 5-24. across parts of three seasons in the majors, all with the Cubs.
3: There's a lot of swing and miss, 60 strikeouts in that with those 15 home runs in AAA this year.
2: Two out and the bases are empty. Number eight hitter at the plate. And the 1-2 is a swing and a hard hit line drive center field. Fermin gets a read on it, backs up a couple of steps, and makes the catch. And the inning is over. The Cubs go 1-2-3 here in the second. Bottom of the second is next. The Cardinals 2, the Cubs nothing. 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
2: Cardinals and Cubs from Busch Stadium, and a 2-0 St. Louis lead over Chicago. Bottom of the second inning, bottom third of the St. Louis Cardinals lineup. With Doug Glanville, I'm Mike Cousins, and we're glad you're along with us here tonight as well. Jordan Wicks goes back to work, and the left-handed starter for the Cubs pumps in a strike to Jose Fermin in the center fielder tonight, getting the start in place of Victor Scott, their normal center fielder, who does hit well against left-handed batters, but Ollie Marmol looked beyond the line score when he made his lineup. The 0-1 pitch is hit hard, foul down the left field line. No balls and two strikes for Fermin, a .231 hitter, getting just the fourth start of his career in center field. And Doug, I thought we were beyond sample size season, but not the case for Victor Scott tonight in center field for the Cardinals. Wick set, and the 0-2 pitch just misses, 1-2.
3: Yeah, Scott is 14 for 44 against lefties. That's .318. So the numbers are certainly there in that small sample, but struggled mightily against righties, .129.
2: Wicks, the pitch, a swing and a tapper over toward third. Bregman plays it letter high and throws one step better than Fermin, springing up the first baseline, one away here in the second inning.
3: And that was a good pitch by Jordan Wicks because he went with the changeup. That one he got down in the zone. And Fermin was out in front, ended up swinging it with the bat one-handed. And just, you know, not much behind it once he made that contact.
2: Wicks faces Thomas Sejesi, the third baseman. He's only had 10 at-bats over the last 2 weeks, but did hit his first home run of the season last night. The righty waits and takes a called strike, 0-1 on a curveball at 79.
3: So JC trying to get some sort of rhythm, pretty challenging as they rotate around. You know, he's going well. He's hitting the ball to right field really hard. That's the direction he likes to go.
2: The 0-1 pitch. He holds up on a check swing and a count 1-1. 2-0 Cardinals in the bottom of the second inning.
3: An old school bare-handed, no batting gloves.
2: Is that harder to do in hot weather when your hands are sweating, or cold weather? The 1-1 pitch, swing and miss, 1-2.
3: Well, he did wear gloves earlier this season. I don't know, it was with Tigers. I think it was when we did the Tigers game. And he had gloves, and I was like, oh, you know, I noticed it right away. So I think he does it based on if it's cold, he'll wear gloves. But it has to be pretty cold. He seems to like the barehanded approach.
2: And it was in Detroit, because as I recall, we whimpered and whined until we were brought space heaters. Okay, part of that is true. We were brought space heaters. We would have survived, but it was much easier with a space heater on the floor. One out, nobody on. 1-2 to Sejacy. Foul back to the netting. It was interesting just looking at the pitch mix that Jordan Wicks, the starter for the Cubs, threw in the first. Now here in the bottom of the second inning. Just even the fact that he threw three curveballs in the first inning, when last year, even in spot duty out of the bullpen, he only threw two curveballs in the entirety of his season last year. 1-2 pitch is off the plate, 2-2.
3: Well, he's got to try something, you know, mix it up. He's got the stuff, and right now the location has been a problem for him. He's elevating a lot. The changeup, it's eliminating the effectiveness of the changeup, which takes away the other pitches he wants to throw to complement it.
2: 2-2 to Sejacy. Outside again, a sinker, 3-2. And Wicks up and down between the majors the last three seasons, and from AAA, he was a starter in 2023 and in 2024. And then last year, only worked 14 and a third innings out of the bullpen for Chicago. Payoff pitch, 3-2, is swung on and popped up. Shallow right field, Horner out from second. He's looking over his shoulder, and now it turns and squares up. Makes the catch for out number two here in the home second. Let's pause 10 seconds for station identification. 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
2: Mike Cousins, Doug Glanville in St. Louis at Busch Stadium, bottom of the second inning. Pedro Páez, the batter for the Cardinals, with a swing and a miss at a sinker from Jordan Wicks, nothing and one. It's 2-0 Cardinals, looking to take this series from the Cubs, split in the first two games and getting out to an early lead in the first inning with runs knocked in from Jordan Walker and Alec Burleson. Páez hitting .219, a better defender than he is a hitter. Ivan Herrera in the lineup tonight, one of their other catchers, as the designated hitter. The 0-1 pitch. And that's a ball. One ball and one strike for a team that has consistently, Doug, carried three catchers this year, but recently changed up who that third one is.
3: Well, they like to have the options, and they know Herrera is a really great hitter, more of a DUH, has a huge learning curve left for catching.
2: 1-1, swing and a miss over top of a changeup, and it's 1-2.
3: So ideally, when you try to get the defense, you're not going to Herrera. You're trying to find other options. So Páez gives you the ability to block, throw out runners, and he's way out in front of that last changeup. But, you know, that's more his game, and they're trying to get him going against lefties.
2: The 1-2 pitch, low, 2-2. And they recently switched Joel Pozo in for Jimmy Crooks at catcher, who'd been playing really well in AAA, got called up for the first time this season on Friday for the start of this series. He was hitting .262 at AAA with 13 homers and well above average, a .567 slug. 2-2, fouled off to the right and out of play. Two balls, two strikes on Páez with two out here on the bottom of the second.
3: You know, Wicks is throwing a little bit better in terms of locating, turning the ball over to make it run away from righties, but also getting them thinking about it. And that's how he's been able to, you know, jam a couple of hitters by going in.
2: 2-2 from the lefty. Line drive, right field side, and foul. Suzuki trots over for a look, and it hits softly off the netting into his glove, and he tosses it to the attendant down the right field line.
3: And that pitch was 94 miles an hour, caught a decent amount of the plate, elevated, and Páez was late. He's looking away, away, away, and he's getting beat in.
2: Wicks with his 45th pitch is a 2-2 bounce foul up the third baseline between Bregman and the third base coach Ron Warner. Bregman says, "You got it, Pop. Go ahead and get that ball."
3: It's like, you get it. So now they have to be in that box, although there's not much of a box at third base coaching box, kind of just like a line. So, but you got to start, at least start in that position.
2: Another 2-2 on the way. swinging a high pop-up out behind second again. Horner drifting into right. Suzuki coming in from right. The right fielder calls